0: have any physical evidence, no accelerant, and no witness. They did have cell phone location data and video evidence that put Rinder-Kanesh at the ignition point 13 seconds after the fire started.
1: And the Utah judge in the murder case over Charlie Kirk's killing held prosecutors in contempt of court today over comments they made about the defendant, Tyler Robinson, to the media. The judge said that violated his gag order. 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
14: First showers, then plenty of sunshine. I'm Jarrett Lewis. Here's what's trending this hour. Seeing severe weather across the state on Friday and into Saturday. That will lead to very hot conditions to start next week.
15: That's basically going to be the initial transition point for us into a much hotter and more humid weather pattern that's going to take shape and set us up for a really hot week next week. Really some of the hottest temperatures we've had so far.
14: Mike Ryan from the National Weather Service says Sunday will be in the upper 80s, while Monday will begin a run of days with highs in the lower to mid 90s. Security at Indianapolis International Airport say they seized live smoke grenades from someone trying to get through security at the airport last week. According to TSA, agents found one of the two grenades inside the traveler's jar of peanut butter. TSA also said in a statement released Friday that they didn't know if the traveler was still able to board their flight. And Indiana Republicans' new nominee for Secretary of State thinks it makes sense to shorten early voting. State GOP delegates chose Max Engling for the job after they voted out incumbent Diego Morales during their state conference. Engling says one thing he'll work on is cleaning up the voter rolls and modifying how early voting works across the state.
16: Somewhere around 2 weeks, I think, makes sense. I think it helps both from a cost-saving measure, but also practically speaking, that we wouldn't be reducing the opportunity to vote by saying it needs to be 2 weeks with extended.
14: Engling told Fox 59 that voters should choose him because he's running to defend elections in Indiana and upholding shared conservative values with Hoosiers. I'm Jarrett Lewis on the level, on the go, and on WIBC.com. Here's the forecast from the American Standard Cooling Weather Center.
17: Scattered rain showers in the forecast over the weekend. Saturday, high temperatures only rise to near 80 degrees. Dry weather will return by Monday with partly cloudy skies. High temperatures topping out near 90 degrees across the region. I'm Fox 59 meteorologist Kendall Wilson for 93 WIBC.
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1: The latest figures coming in from Venezuela are crazy frightening. I mean, you know, we're so blessed in this country. We are. I mean, we have hurricanes. We do have earthquakes and we have tornadoes and they're bad. You know, that the other day, massive back to back. What do they call them? Doublets. So you had a 7-2 and then 40 seconds later, you had a 7-5. And it looked like Godzilla had roamed through there just angry.
2: One survivor described it as a horror movie. A section of the Caracas airport that collapsed into a cloud of dust. We saw travelers scrambling to escape. Parts of the terminal were left looking like a war zone. Of course, that airport is now closed.
1: So, and it does look like a war zone. Like I said, it looks like, I mean, you see the pictures of Gaza. Right. You see the pictures where that's what it looks like in a second. Now, over 500 dead and rising. The race to get as many people they can find in the golden hours of people stuck underneath all of this stuff. You know, I mean, we're talking about mountains of debris, you know, just concrete and wires. And it is awful. They estimate 50 to 100,000 people are still missing. Think about that.
3: At the end of the road where I was, a building collapsed. Cracks were appearing in the front of the buildings. Everyone was terrified.
1: Yeah. I was watching a baseball game, like, you know, Venezuelan, I don't know if it's pro baseball or whatever, and it's daytime. And remember, it was a holiday, so people are off. And you can see the camera shaking, and then you could hear people in the crowd freaking out. But the baseball players, it took them a second to go, whoa, something's going on. But when you look at some of the apartments, people trying to escape because we have access now like we've never had before, it just shows you about nature.
4: It all started to really settle in when the buses started shaking immediately. Like, people started screaming and panicking.
1: Yeah. And no idea how many people are really missing. And it, as we've been saying, by the time we get off the air, the death toll could rise to well over 1,000. And by Monday, we could be at 10, 15, 20. God willing, and praying that it doesn't become that. But this is one of those devastating things where I wouldn't be surprised if we're in the range that is eye-popping. And we have sent several units from our search and rescue and the LA Fire Department and throughout the, you know, Southern California, Northern California, and several other places already there with their dogs, some cadaver dogs as well, which is unfortunate. And there will be a miracle too, which is wonderful. You'd like to think there'd be a lot more than that. You would. Meanwhile, Iran, us, Israel, Hezbollah, all of the folks trying to sort something out. And is there an issue already in the, are we calling it the Gulf of America, the Straits of Hormuz, America, the Straits of America, Hormuz? Or has Trump changed the name yet?
5: This is a clear escalation, and it's unclear this morning how this is going to impact the ongoing negotiations on making a longer term deal to end this war. We are told that Iranian forces launched a drone strike on a cargo ship that was passing in the Strait of Hormuz. The strike stopped traffic in the strait. Oil prices jumping after the attack, but have fallen below $70 a barrel this morning. All of it, though, contradicting the president, who just hours earlier and later claimed that the strait was open as he praised the talks.
1: Here's the issue. Okay. Oil jumping that fast shows you the nervousness of this. Oil could return right back to $100, $120, $150 a barrel if things go sideways. We have no idea how really well these meetings are going on. We have no idea. Maybe they're great. Maybe they're nowhere near being good, you know, because they're all coming out and giving their version of what they think is taking place. And we have no idea. We don't. And yesterday, and I'll get into it more next hour, I had a listener who sends me my local show, just hilariously awful things to me. He hammers me all the time, you know, just because he's very much a pro Trump, super MAGA, uber boomer conservative. And I said, why don't you come on in? We'll have a conversation. The debate? I said, a conversation. Debating is what you do in college. You know, I said, debating in modern politics, especially on things like that, just becomes a shouting match. And nobody's interested in what anybody else has to say. I said, so we'll just come on in. We'll have a conversation. But he was very much for taking out Iran to a certain extent, but oddly enough, wasn't thrilled by Bibi. I'm like, you better not say that on the radio. But we have no idea if this thing's going to hold. Because Iran is, and this is where I tell everybody, go to Drop Site News, go to antiwar.com, go read what they're saying in other parts of the world, in the Middle East, and find out the other side of the story, rather than just Fox News, One America News, Newsmax, CNN, MSN, Now, whatever the hell it's called. Find out what the rest of the world is hearing, talking about, and seeing. Because I think you would be shocked to find out that there are a lot of people in Iran, even in the, not even the IRGC class, in the class of almost somewhat progressive liberals compared to, you know, what they have, who think that they should continue to press forward. And I'm also curious about the whole thing with, you know, the Straits. I think everybody's going, well, what's up with the Straits? I mean, do they control it? Do they not control it?
0: Effectively, what you're doing is shutting down the Strait. One attack just sends the message that Iran is capable of striking whenever it wants. We're literally in uncharted territory right now because we don't know how the Trump administration is going to react, whether they want to look the other way because they recognize that this is Iran trying to assert itself because they want ships to travel through their own shipping lane up to the north, or whether they're going to look whether they're going to retaliate just to make the point.
1: They want to charge that fee. If you haven't seen the fee is pretty, it's pretty interesting. And they want to do it with Oman as well, which is kind of an interesting, they kind of went to them and said, hey, you should totally get in on this. Yeah, we're going to charge them a fee. No, they don't want a toll. No, it's a fee. No, this one's better though. We're going to disguise it as a fee. It'll be a toll. We know that. Wink, wink. But the fee's going to be environmental stuff. Like what? Yeah. So, this is, again, we have no idea. So in the blink of an eye, this thing could go back to where it was. I don't think it will. And I think Iran is at the point now where they can push and prod. Trump wants out of this. He's stoked. He's talking about, look at the gas prices, because those are the things that matter to him. And I think he's going to ignore, outside of some horrific attack, which I don't see happening, I think he's just going to ignore the whole thing across the board while they do stuff. Just treat him as a gnat and move on. Treat him as a gnat. Got other things. Let's figure out how we win the midterms. I got to fix the pool. We got the great American shkababber going on right now. 250th anniversary. We got a big fireworks show. We need to make America feel better. And so I think that's what he's going to do. This is my opinion. But it's not hard to read, I think, what Trump's thinking, which is, man, I got to get gas prices down because I got to get people feeling good because they're not. And we're already in trouble when it comes to the midterms. And I don't want to see us get boat raced. No. So yesterday, last night, United States of America. Okay. We played. Scored first. Went down. They scored and they scored again. And we came back and tied the game, and then
6: back corner, it's not called. Turkey a score, the winning goal in the 98th minute.
1: No reason to panic. I see the panic in everybody's like, oh my God. We played nine new players. guys that may get a, some guys that won't play outside of an injury. Some guys that will play sparingly and some that won't play at all, who had their shot last night, played nine guys who hadn't played together outside of training, had been in. We were fine. Our first team, we win. They don't give up the goals they gave up. That doesn't happen. And I'm not, look, Turkey, by the way, Turkey, they're not a pushover. They're not a crap team. They were supposed to be one of the dark horses with ridiculous amounts of talent. The kind of talent that is world class up there with Lamine Yamal, their little center mid, who was incredible. That being said, we didn't play any of our big guns, our back line, our goalie. We're fine. We play Wednesday night, Santa Clara. We play against Bosnia. We'll be stacked. We'll be ready to roll. And a lot of chances that we missed last night, if we had Balogun on the field, he takes a couple of those. And that changes everything. So I'm not worried. All right, just letting you guys know. 323-538-2423 at Chet Benson Show is your X, your Insta, YouTube, and so many other things. 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
1: SCOTUS, Supreme Court, United States. If you don't know what SCOTUS is. Yesterday, some wins for the Trumpster.
5: In a 6-3 decision, the court clearing the way for Trump to cancel the temporary protected status of hundreds of thousands of Haitians and Syrians who have been living and working legally in the U.S. Most will now need to leave the country or face deportation. In the other case, the justice is allowing the administration to turn away people seeking asylum at official ports of entry along the U.S.-Mexico border, meaning the U.S. can essentially shut the door to migrants fleeing violence and persecution.
1: Oh, Stephen Miller was so stoked about that. He was like, oh. Look, the asylum system was broken, but, and the way that this is broke down on the asylum side of things, and the way they looked at it is, as I touched on it briefly yesterday, wet foot, dry foot. If you're in the U.S. already, you can apply. So your feet, if you will, you're touching grass in the United States of America. If you are on the other side of the border, whatever side that is, Canada, Mexico, you can't apply for asylum here. You can apply over there and wait. But as far as here goes, no. So we'll see. But we're waiting on one. Let's be real. Waiting on the birthright citizenship. That's what we're waiting for. My prediction, which will probably be wrong, it'll probably be today, but you know, my prediction on the birthright citizenship is it's going to be next Thursday as everybody heads out of town. They're going to drop it at like 4:59 Eastern time. And they'll be heading to the Hamptons or Montauk, wherever they go, to get away. And that's what that'll be. And that's how, to me, my mind, that's what I think I'd do if I was them. But it could be as early as today.
17: Obviously, the right and correct way to end birth citizenship is for the Supreme Court to rule what the 14th Amendment clearly and correctly means. But one way or another, this nation has to end birth citizenship.
1: Stephen Miller there. 323-538-2423 at Chad Benson Show is your X, Insta, and everything else right in the Chad Benson Show. I wonder, my feeling is it's going to remain. You could be wrong, been wrong before, will be wrong again. And the reaction on what happens if it does remain based on the Supreme Court, I want to see how Trump reacts to that. What do you think? Let me know. And something to watch for in the birthright case is how they rule, even if they rule for Trump, how they rule. So if they just rule that he has a right to issue the executive order, but they don't codify it, Congress doesn't do anything about it, a Democrat could come in and reverse it. But, and this is a big but, if the court goes further, all right, and says that the 14th Amendment of the Constitution does or does not guarantee automatic birthright citizenship in these circumstances, whatever those would be, they could then put a future president, even if they don't codify it, into a situation where they're not going to be able to reverse it based on just an executive order. So it's not as simple as, well, if it's an executive order and they rule that he's allowed to have this, as we've talked about, all these executive orders that he has done, some that have been overturned already, but some that have been upheld, can be undone. And that's why I look at Congress and say, you guys have failed. You've done nothing when it comes to going out and codifying any of these things. Fail. Fail, I say. Coming up, Zach Abraham, Chief Investment Officer, Bulwark Capital. We're going to talk about all and also the big earnings from all these companies. Is it real? Is it not? Chad Benson Show.
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1: All righty, it's that time of the week. Talk to our good buddy Zach Abraham, Chief Investment Officer, Bulwark Capital. As we talk about the markets, politics, and all the things going on. You and I were talking before. Oil, you don't think it's done. I don't think it's done. I think there's a lot more in this marketplace that we haven't seen when it comes to oil because, first of all, we don't know how bad everything is. And secondly, how many people were afraid to actually go and trade oil and buy it? Because I always, you know, you've talked about, go look at the volume. There's nobody in this thing.
2: Yeah, it's such a weird, it's such a weird setup. And I'll explain what I mean. Meaning we were looking at it today. So first of all, you've basically wiped out all the quote unquote war premium, right? So Brent crude is basically back to the same level it was pre-war. It, the strait is not opened. People are like, oh, look at all the oil. It is like being stuck in, like a surreal version of reality. Yes. Oh, there's so much oil coming out of the strait. Then you look at the numbers that they're citing and you go, okay, so we haven't really, I think other than 1 or 2 days, you haven't had a single day where you're getting more than 40% of pre-war levels out. So for everybody at home, what that means is levels are still dropping. You are still drawing down inventory. And yet you listen to these people talking about, oh, it's so much oil is coming out of the strait. We've had record flow. No, it's just not true. It's just not true. And like you don't get to cherry pick your data. The data is known. We can track the number of tankers and how much crude they're taking going through the strait. You're not even close to pre-war levels. Not even close. The fundamentals still support substantially higher oil, right? We are still depleting stockpiles. We are going down. US SPR is at levels we haven't seen since 82. Now, it's way better than it was a month ago, right? You do have oil getting out. What people are not understanding is, guys, you need to get back to pre-war levels, then plus some, because you've got to refill.
1: Yeah.
2: And we haven't had to refill in the past because we didn't get down to levels as critical. Right. And so the fundamental picture still looks amazing in oil. On the positioning, it looks incredible. Okay. And what I mean by that is, so now you've got Brent back to pre-war levels and you've got record high short interest in Brent. Record high. You've never had more short bets against oil down here at 70. Well, what does that mean? Why do I think that's compelling? Again, because the fundamental picture just suggests much higher oil prices. And if you get one thing to light that fire, oil is an incredibly compressed spring right now. And part of it's just the positioning, meaning that's futures positioning too, right? Those positions go against them by 8 or 10%. That's a 40 to 50% hit to the underlying portfolio. They're going to have to start covering shorts. There's no longs in the market. So you've got this situation where just off of short covering, if you got an upsurge in crude, you could see crude pop 15 or 20% just on short covering.
1: Yeah.
2: So I'm not telling people to go out and play that. What I will say is if you don't have a position in crude right now, I think it makes a lot of sense to put a position on here just as a risk management thing. The other side of it is too, is when you look at the underlying fundamentals of oil, look, I'm not saying you can't go to 50. I'm not even saying you couldn't go to the 40s. What I'm saying, though, is that you are really compressed down at that end. You still have damage to a lot of refiners, both via the Russia-Ukraine issue plus what's happened in the Middle East. I will just say this. If oil was sitting right now somewhere around 90 to 95, that would feel much more realistic to me. And the reason why is because you know how this works. Like in markets, you're looking at a price. When markets are functioning effectively and properly, the prices you should see should make you be able to make cases for either side of it.
1: Yeah.
2: You know what I mean? Where absolutely. You're sitting there going, oh man, do I want to be short? Do I want to be long? 90 to 95 would be that level where I'd be like, oof, you know, I definitely could see oil going to 120, 130, but I could see it going to 75 too, right? Here at 70, 72 bucks. It just feels very convex. And what I mean by that is I don't think you have a lot of downside here. I don't think I could be wrong. And then I think you potentially, right? Iran hit another cargo ship in the strait today. You look at the different things that could go wrong. There's tons of dry powder out there to push oil substantially higher. And then that's where it gets interesting because anything that happens that does push it substantially higher should set off a reflexive cycle of some type because you're going to get short covering. There are no longs in the market. Longs start coming back in, which precipitates more short covering, and it just feeds on itself. So look, I'm not saying to bet the house by any stretch of the imagination, but if you've sat it out and haven't taken any positions here, I think that owning oil here is just a wonderful overall portfolio hedge. If it doesn't work, I don't think it's going to kill you. Just because the fundamental picture is what I was saying. The world needs a lot more oil. And regardless of these nonsensical reports coming out, the oil market is not going to be balanced and oversupplied by the end of September. I was reading a story about that today and it was just laughable. I'm not saying oil can't get lower. What I'm saying is the people that are making that argument, they're just working off of flawed information. Why they're working off of flawed information, I don't know. It's one of those confusing things because this isn't like esoteric type information. We can all pull up and you can check data and see what tankers are going through the strait, how much oil is going through. And it's just not what they're saying it is. Why are they saying that? I don't know. It doesn't really make a lot of sense to me. But what I will say is that I do think it is, if you haven't taken a position yet and you don't own some oil, I think it makes a whole lot of sense to buy some here.
1: Absolutely. Talking to Zach Abraham, Chief Investment Officer, Bulwark Capital. The market. I can't tell you. I feel like the bubble's there. I feel like it's one of those things where you play the game where you try to blow up the balloon with the little squirt gun. I feel like we're almost at that point. If we squirt a little bit more, it's going to pop that thing because, I mean, and we saw some of it, right, this week, right, with the NASDAQ, some stuff pulling back because people are getting nervous. I mean, SpaceX was trading at $200, and now it's back down to 150-ish. Because people go, wait a minute here. How the freaking, there's no chance in hell that this thing should be worth that. I feel like it's close to happening.
2: Yeah. So I would say I would agree with you, meaning that I think the conditions are there. You're certainly overvalued on many metrics. You've never been more overvalued here in the market. That being said, earnings have been really good. But that doesn't mean that you're not toward the end of the cycle, meaning earnings peak typically right at the end. Right.
1: Yeah.
2: So not saying they have. Oh, earnings are solid. And I'm like, they are till they're not. That's the story of every top. The thing I think is the most compelling and the thing that has me the most concerned about the market is something mechanistic and new. And that is if you go back and look at this entire run up since 2010, each year, and I believe it's the only time it's ever happened on record, each year up until this year. So 2010 through 2025. So 15 years, you had market going up, but less shares trading on that market. And that was due to buybacks. Okay. So as the market's going up and the economy's growing, the number of available shares in the S&P 500 were going down. Okay. You don't have to be an economics major to realize that that is very bullish stock prices, right? Money supply is growing. Economy is growing. Profits are growing. Available shares are going down. So that has been a structural underpinning of this entire market, especially in the day and age of passive investing via ETFs.
1: Yeah.
2: Right. Because as ETFs became really popular, that also happened to coincide with the era of stock buybacks. Right. And the reason that matters is when people were investing via active fund or active managers like us or an actively managed mutual funds, there was always a cash holding, right? 4, 5, 6%. ETFs don't do that. They just put 100% of your money into the stocks that are in the market, right? And they just market cap weight them. So the biggest company, you put money in the S&P 500, 7% of your money right now is going into NVIDIA. It doesn't matter what NVIDIA is trading at. That's how it does. Market cap weighting. So now you're looking at this year where you have these massive $1 trillion IPOs hitting, which is obviously a massive amount of new paper hitting the streets, right? But then you also have the equivalent of massive IPOs via the hyperscalers selling stock, like Google, just $85 billion stock sale. Meta saying they're going to sell stock. I think all of the hyperscalers are going to sell stock. And people are like, well, that's just one company. It's $85 billion worth of paper. That matters. That's a big chunk of money. Yeah. And so at the same time, you got SpaceX coming on and you've got all of their unlocks. So for the first time in 15 years, you're going to see share counts on the S&P 500 going up. And when you combine that with their free cash flow imploding, and I don't want to make that too dramatic, It's imploding because they're investing in AI, not because there's anything wrong with the business. But what I'm saying here is, on a fundamental level, if your share count is going up, debt on the balance sheet is going up, and your free cash flow is getting hammered because of investments, that is not a recipe for higher stock prices.
0: No.
2: It's just not.
0: No.
2: As a matter of fact, it's almost the mirror image of the dynamics that led this run since 2010. So is that, oh my God, the sky's falling, get out before the market crashes 60%? No, but when you're talking about the Mag 7 and you look at the Mag 7 plus now, if you throw semiconductors and DRAM in there, I think that is combined. I think that's like 65% of the weight of the S&P 500.
0: God. That is right? Brutal.
2: So the S&P 500 isn't the market anymore. It's a hyperscaler DRAM and chip fund. That's what it is.
0: Yeah.
2: Right.

0: kids home for the summer, using up all your hot water. 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
1: But okay, that's not every quarter.
2: No, and it's too good.
1: Yeah.
2: They had 85% gross margins. What does that mean? It means that they are scalping their customers.
1: Yeah.
2: They are just sticking them. And it's actually creating issues inside of the industry, because Jensen Huang has talked about this, the CEO of NVIDIA, that they've all kind of had this wink, wink, handshake agreement of, hey, we're all making money, but let's not get greedy and start price gouging each other, or we're going to end this beautiful circular, you know, rise of AI, right? Well, the DRAM companies are looking at that and saying, yeah, yeah, that's for the birds. We're going to hit you for, we're going to make you pay like you weigh. Right. So, and bottom line is, are they going to make a ton of money? Are the Microns of the world DRAM? Yes. But it's fool's gold, guys, because it's 85% margins. This is not indicative of Micron's business.
1: No,
2: it will not be indicative of Micron's business. RAM that they make is effectively just a commodity.
1: Zach Abraham, Chief Investment Officer. People want to talk to you because they need to. What do they do?
2: Yeah. So easiest way to track us on a day-to-day basis, follow our podcast, Know Your Risk Podcast on, Know Your Risk Podcast on YouTube. 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
1: Right, our brother, good talking to you. We'll do it again next week.
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10: 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No. Deep doo-doo? Yeah. The Chad Benson Show.
11: It is that portion of the Shed program where we have a little bit of fun and learn new words. And today we got a word from one of our listeners. S. Jones Jacks sent us this, and I thought, you know what? We will break it down for you, as I did for him yesterday, and find out, is it good? Is it bad? Let's do it.
12: Now it's time for the urban word of the day. The young have a vocabulary all their own, and we break it down for you. It's called the Urban Word of the Day.
11: Your Urban Word of the Day, sent to us by everybody out there listens on the old Twitter. That's Jim Shacks. He said, hey, Chad, another urban word for you. I was recently at a family reunion. My teenage nephew called me a Sigma. I said, oh. My niece says he idolizes me. Not sure I like that, but couldn't remember if you covered this one before. I don't know if I have or haven't. I know we've done Alpha, things like that, but I don't think we've done a Sigma. And he goes, you know what it is? I couldn't find it. I said, yes. So Sigma, slang for someone who is cool, independent, and unapologetically themselves. Kind of a lone wolf. Oh, right on. So yes, sir. Sigma is a good thing. So if somebody says you're a Sigma and they're younger, you're doing all right.
12: That was the Urban Word of the Day. Now you know.
11: Again, always good to know and always good when you guys reach out to me. 7325, text me about Wednesday's show with Sinead O'Connor. Said your Sinead piece was unbelievable. Could be your best show ever. When the song first came out, I understood what the words meant, but I was super young. Now that I'm an older person, the words mean so much more. 51, and I cried for about 20 minutes yesterday. I didn't mean to make you cry. But we do like making you laugh and think. And by the way, if you want something about the Sinead thing, she changed it up a bit to make it hers. When Prince wrote it, it was actually about the fact that his housekeeper left. She had family issues she had to take care of. So maybe that makes you go, Again, everybody takes it in as they see fit. Let me know what you think. We love hearing from all of you right here on the Chad Benson Show. Coming up, hour number three of the program. Last hour of the week. More on the World Cup. Some Iran stuff. Caitlin Clark. Very interesting what's going on with her. The biggest star in the WNBA. No doubt about it. The biggest star. And yet again, something happened. And how frustrated should she be? Damn frustrated if I was her. Talk a little bit about that. We got your What's Trending, your Finally Friday, and our buddy Jim Kennedy of the Kennedy Institute of Public Policy Research is going to join the program. A lot of stuff to talk about with him, including AI and its biases. We do all that straight ahead. Hour number three, Chad Benson Show.
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3: Ceasefire on edge. I'm Angelo Bavaro, Fox News. The U.S. striking Iranian targets after the regime attacked a cargo ship in the Strait of Hormuz yesterday. Fox's Peter Ducey with more at the White House.
4: President Trump says, obviously, this is a foolish violation of our ceasefire agreement.
5: Mr. President, wait, you said that Iran violated the ceasefire. Will they face any consequences?
6: Well, you'll find out.
5: Do you consider the ceasefire to still be in place?
6: I don't like the fact that they took a shot yesterday.
4: But experts believe the likelihood of Iran exiting the Strait of Hormuz is slim. President Trump has complimented the new Iranian leadership as rational and not radicalized. However, that doesn't make them trustworthy.
3: Iran says they will continue to shoot targets in the Strait as long as Israel is still attacking Hezbollah in Lebanon. Rescue workers are on the ground in Venezuela after two massive earthquakes hit that region.
7: South Florida answering the urgent call for help after Venezuela's deadly earthquakes. Hundreds of volunteers accepting donations, sorting and packing life-saving supplies with Global Empowerment Mission. For many, this is personal. Back-to-back 7.2 and 7.5 magnitude earthquakes rocked Venezuela Wednesday night. An unknown number of survivors are still trapped under the rubble. With a possible death toll in the thousands, native Venezuelans here say the immediate aid from the Trump administration will save lives. U.S. military forces are now on the ground in Venezuela, with U.S. Southern Command leading relief efforts.
3: Fox's Dana Marie McNichol. The Texas Education Board is voting on a required reading list that includes Bible passages. Critics say that reading list lacks diversity, blurs the separation of church and state, and leaves teachers and students with little room to decide what they read. Others argue that list enforces strong faith and family values. 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
11: A hectic weather month continues. I'm Jarrett Lewis. Here's what's trending this hour with more rain falling in Indiana on Friday and into Saturday. Mike Ryan from the National Weather Service in Indianapolis is reminding Hoosiers to play it safe and avoid areas that flood easily.
12: When it comes to potential for flooding, if you live or are going to be in a location where you're near a stream, certainly want to get yourself to higher ground and away from the stream.
11: Ryan said Friday's severe weather system is more serious for parts of southern Indiana who have already been bombarded with heavy rain and tornadoes this year. The Marion County Prosecutor's Office requesting a 7-day hold for Kevin Singh, the man charged with stalking Sophie Cunningham. The court also set his bond at $40,000 cash, which Singh said he does not have. Friday's bond review hearing was rescheduled for 2 weeks from now. The state also filed a motion to increase bond for Singh, and that will remain under advisement until July 10th. Carmel's mayor is focused on keeping crime low and the community safe. Ryan Hedrick reports on what brought Sue Finkham to Indianapolis on Friday.
13: Finkham led a public safety discussion with central Indiana mayors and police chiefs at Gambridge Fieldhouse.
14: There was support for maybe having this meeting go on regularly. Maybe it's annually. Maybe it takes a different form. Who knows?
13: Finkham says leaders from all across central Indiana haven't met like this before because they've been working apart.
14: We're not always connected through technology very well. We're certainly focused at a micro level in our own communities.
13: She says Carmel is seeing more car thefts, a sure sign that the city is changing, and not in a good way. Ryan Hedrick, 93 WIBC, Mobile News.
11: 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Now the forecast from the American Standard Cooling Weather Center.
15: Scattered rain showers in the forecast over the weekend. Saturday, high temperatures only rise to near 80 degrees. Dry weather will return by Monday with partly cloudy skies. High temperatures topping out near 90 degrees across the region. I'm Fox 59 meteorologist Kendall Wilson for 93. WIBC.
0: 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Good way to ruin your week. 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
1: No panic. Settle down. Everything is going to be all right. It's time to talk World Cup.
2: Oh, how about that?
3: For Pereira, hit by Hamas. Oh, what a goal! One of the greats.
2: Scherrer right across to Marco Tardelli.
4: We haven't been able to control the play in midfield the way that Maradona has been able to do. And he's hurting England again.
5: Solo Montiel can win the World Cup for Argentina with this kick. Yes!
1: So settle down, okay? Don't panic. Did you see the game? Obviously, we lost 3-2. We scored first. They scored. Boom, boom. Made it 2-1. Then,
5: ball's knocked down. Follow-up shot is a goal!
1: Right. But extra time.
5: Back Turner, it's not home. Turkey A score the winning goal in the 98th minute.
1: Yep. So, but no need to panic. First of all, we've already won the group. We could have lost 100-0 or won 100-0. It changes nothing. Nothing. Several people reached out today and go, well, Turkey really good. First of all, Turkey is really good. They, whatever the hell happened, I couldn't tell you. But their team is way better than this. But they choke in big opportunities. And they're a huge soccer nation. That being said, we are better than them. We played 9 new players. Think about that. 9 new players. We got Pulisic on towards the end of the game. He was talking about it because he's been injured.
6: Well, Christian, we'll get to the result, but I would love your thoughts on your performance, getting back out there, how you felt, and just the fans' reaction to you getting on the pitch.
7: Yeah, it was amazing. I felt healthy. I felt good. So it was really nice to be back with the team and, get some minutes. I felt good. I felt good with the ball. It was a tough way to end for us for sure. But at the end of the day, we win the group and we just have to look forward to next week.
6: It's a great point. It's tough to end that way. You've now had a couple minutes to take it in, absorb it. You've been in the locker room. What's being said?
7: Yeah, I mean, not a lot right now. Obviously, just a little bit of disappointment just at the result, but all in all, positivity, just to stick together really is the main focus. We still have the big games ahead of us, and we did the job, and now it's just time to regroup, recover, and get ready for the next.
1: And that's all you can do. I mean, you go out there, you're pulling for the guys that you train with every day, that you're friends with. You know, you've got this camaraderie. You've been building up to this for a while, and you're pulling. You want them to do well. They have their moments. At the end of the day, they lose. But you also know that our entire back line didn't play. Our keeper didn't play. Missing Pulisic for a vast majority of the game. We didn't have our goal scorer, our playmaker. We were missing stuff. So we're going to be fine. We play Bosnia July 1st. Do not fret. I continue to say this. We are a team that is going to the quarterfinals, and from there, anything can happen. Anything can happen. Speaking of happening, there are games today. All right. So, and I just want to point out how big the World Cup is. Yesterday, so we're still in the group stage. So we're not even into the knockout phase. All the records for the most attended in the history have happened. So think about that for a second. And we still have games. So today, Norway, France, massive. I mean, come on, right? You got Haaland, you got Mbappe, you've got the favorites versus the dark horses. So that'll be fun. Senegal, Iraq, Cape Verde versus Saudi Arabia. We're pretty excited about that. Cape Verde, I think, can win. They're going to go through to the next round. They can get a victory. Uruguay, Spain should be fun. New Zealand, Belgium, and then the nightcap in the New Zealand-Belgium group is Egypt, Iran. And why is that a big deal? Because both of those nations are Muslim. That's right. And being, how should we say this, gay, not something that they look upon kindly, as we know. Well, it just so happens to be that it's the Pride game. What?
0: Organizers say Seattle is uniquely inclusive. They say this weekend's Pride celebration, starting with tomorrow night's Pride match, is a way to show that to the world.
8: I can understand and be respectful that the two teams did not choose this.
0: In a statement to The Athletic, the Iran Football Federation said it's requested there be no Pride-related symbols, ceremonies, or promotional activities at the game. Egypt's Football Association had similar complaints, but local World Cup organizers say those complaints won't affect their plans.
9: This is an opportunity for the world to learn more about Seattle, to learn more about Washington. And so in many ways, we're not changing anything about how our city celebrates, this month-long celebration of Pride.
1: So it's going off. They're not happy about it. And understand why they're not happy about it. They're put in a situation where, yes, we know, Seattle, you're very inclusive, fantastic. But they come from a nation where, in some cases, you're hung or thrown off of a building. It is, in other cases, you're jailed. So putting them in that position. And Iran, I already feel bad enough for because of all the stuff they've been through. We're at war with them, or they're at war with us, or they're at war with the world. So they're nervous because here's the other thing. Even if they don't do anything, if they don't protest or they don't say something, what do the powers be? And I'm mostly talking about Iran, think at home when it comes to this.
0: The Pride match has become a political issue, but it's much more personal to some.
8: I've raised my kids in the Iranian tradition, but also with the queer tradition.
0: Bukta Gaizar is the director of diversity, equity, and inclusion at the Port of Seattle. She spoke at the Seattle World Cup Committee's pre-Pride press conference. She's a proud Iranian American who came to the U.S. in the 80s. She's also a proud lesbian. She says the beliefs of other governments shouldn't affect how things are done here.
8: It is being put upon them, but I think they do have to embrace that it is a tradition here in Seattle, in the U.S., to celebrate this weekend.
1: Yeah, if I was FIFA, I would have done everything I could. Let's move it to another more acceptable situation. It's just me. Didn't say cut it off. Didn't say don't do it. I didn't say any of those things. So when everybody goes, oh my God, that's just being an honest person there. And anytime you hear diversity, equity, inclusion, don't you just kind of roll your eyes and think, oh God, right? Just continue.
0: Organizers say Pride flags will be allowed inside the stadium as celebrations kicking off Pride weekend take place outside. Gaizar hopes that sends a message to people in other parts of the world who can't live openly.
8: There are queer people in Iran who are really hoping to see Pride colors in the stadium.
1: Yeah. Yeah. Well, maybe, but I don't think they're going to be jumping up and down. So, has nothing to do with who you love, any of that stuff. At some point, again, and I'm very big on, I don't want politics and all of this stuff everywhere. I don't. And I think with what they're going through right now, and this has nothing to do, again, with the LGBT community, the alphabet, you know, mafia. This is all to do with the fact that, A, the World Cup, I love it. And there's enough chaos and craziness. And B, and this is very important, I think Iran and Egypt, you're putting two countries who, that may be our tradition. That being said, you would hope that they would have made a more common sense choice. If that makes sense. Let me know what you think. 323-538-2423 at Chad Benson Show is your X, your Insta, YouTube, and more. Meanwhile, the Straits of Hormuz. Is it open? Is it not open?
10: The Strait is not open. If Iran controls it, it's closed, and essentially, eventually, they will start charging some kind of fee, whether they'll call it a toll or environmental fee. It is the same, and that should be unacceptable.
1: So what does that mean? So what exactly are they charging? I thought it was totally open. And remember, Trump cares about the price of oil. At this point, he would like to wash his hands of this. And if he can get into a time machine and go back, he would make a different decision on whether or not to attack them.
10: The reason why they want to do it, because they want to own it. They have the ability to close it down, and they have the ability to charge fees. So over time, that could be a huge boom financially for the regime.
1: As well as the oil. Like, we can sit here and talk about them getting $300 billion and, you know, and all this stuff, having the waivers to ship their own oil, having all of that stuff available to them is going to be way more of a feather in their cap, if you will, than a lot of the other stuff. Plus, how are they getting their $300 million? Trump's like out there, we're going to take their money and buy stuff for them. I feel like they're on a game show, and we're like, all right, here's the deal. You have $300 billion fun bucks that you could use in our shop. And it's like Wheel of Fortune. We're like, all right, I'll take the porcelain cat for $100 million. You know, that's what I feel like. Is that how we're going to control it? Let me know what you think. Coming up, a lot of stuff. What's trending? As well as finally Friday, our buddy Jim Kennedy is going to join the program as well. But first, Omaha Steaks. So you guys see what's coming. That would be the 4th of July. And Omaha Steaks has massive, massive sale going on right now. So Jack and I, we're using the old fryer there on the burgers and the dogs. 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It was. 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And the most important thing is Omaha Steaks rules. 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
1: All right, it's fine. I was trending in the old interwebs on this Friday. Friday, baby. Starts with Yahoo. Number one trending thing, Venezuela. Death toll is rising. It's going to be weeks, maybe, before they find out how bad this is. Trump, housing bill tied to the SAVE Act. We talked about that. William and Harry will meet privately. Lionel Richie cuts his concert short after feeling dizzy. The amazing singer, 77 years old. Yesterday was very interesting because there was no news, just that he was rushed to the hospital. Micron, talked about that last hour. Iran, they strike a vessel in the Straits of Hormuz. Alyssa Thomas suspended after a throat hit on Caitlin Clark. World Cup knockout bracket and California billionaire tax. Over to the magical world of Google. Number one trending thing yesterday on the Google. U.S. Turkey A. Or Turkey. Or Turkey A. Germany, Ecuador. Tunisia, Netherlands. Lionel Richie. Arby's food tamper in case. So there you go with that. World Cup bracket. Law and order. Norway, France. Today. All things trending in the magical world of Google. And finally, over to X, which, as we know, marks the spot. Number one trending thing. You got ClickUp, Turkey, U.S., World Cup, American citizens, Boomer Esiason, who is, again, this is about Caitlin Clark. Everybody's saying she needs to leave the WNBA. That whole thing is fascinating with the way that she gets treated. She's your star, and you treat her so poorly. If you missed any of the show, shame on you. Grab the podcast. Now it's good to know what is trending right here in the magical world of the internet and the Chad Benson Show. The Great American State Fair. Yay! Oh, my goodness me. Usher Vance reveals 8.75 Old Navy dress with a witty New York Times clapback. Good for her. Good for you. Ted Cruz also trending. The DSA. The Caitlin Clark thing is interesting. What Boomer had to say is something I've echoed for a while. You know, the WNBA, you don't know what's good for you. Hence the reason why it continues to be what it is.
2: If I were Caitlin Clark, I would seriously consider going to play overseas somewhere and get the royal treatment and get real money.
3: From the Saudis?
2: From somewhere. I mean, there's international.
3: She can't go to the Saudis.
2: Well, she can't go to the Russians either, as we saw that, you know, Brittany Griner got stuck there.
3: She did. Well, yeah, in jail.
2: Right. So
3: can't take that money from Piff.
2: But a lot of the women actually do play, you know, in European leagues because they supplement their income. But now supposedly their income is going up here. And I know that Caitlin makes a ton of money off the court in terms of endorsements, and rightfully so. But I think that there's a petty jealousy, and she's a straight white basketball player. And she is not being treated with any sort of respect whatsoever.
1: No, they're shooting the golden goose. Like her, don't like her, think she's horrible, whatever. She is the golden goose. And you guys are blowing it. And if you want to know, the Russians paid a ton of money. But Turkey and Spain pay a lot of money for top women's players. She'll make, if she went over there now, she'd easily make $1 million to $2 million a year. But you got to live in Turkey. That's just it. You got to live in Turkey. I don't know if she's ready for that. Coming up, Jim Kennedy. Kennedy Institute of Public Policy Research joins the program. Chad Benson Show.
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1: How are you planning to celebrate America's 250th birthday? 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And that's why I'm excited about Young Washington. 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It's a powerful reminder that sometimes our greatest
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13: It is that time of the week. Talk to our good buddy Jim Kennedy of the Kennedy Institute of Public Policy Research. Kipper, the man, the myth, the legend, Jim. Jim, the World Cup is rocking and rolling, brother. That's amazing. And you and I have been talking about it because I love the fact that Europe, all of the world is getting a look at America that has nothing to do with Donald Trump, politics, the movies, but all to do with the average person going to Buc-ee's.
14: Absolutely. And actually, interestingly, there's a young woman who is from England who's been over here watching, you know, for the World Cup. And I've seen a couple of her videos where she's gone in and out in California, down in LA, to where she loves in and out and takes how great it is and talk about in and out and all of her adventures. And I've seen lots of those from different people that have come over to America. They love the food. They can't believe how the portions are. They understand why we're all fat because of how big the portions are. Because they don't get portions like this in Europe. But they love it. And, yeah, they've all been happy. From my numbers I've seen, there's like 5 to 7 million people that have come over for the World Cup.
13: Yeah.
14: It hasn't been any of the horror stories. They haven't all been deported or wound up by ICE or anything like that, like all the critics were saying. And they all seem to be having a good time. I'm sure somebody has run into problems here and there because if you got 5 or 7 million people, it's just going to happen on a statistical basis, but they all seem happy. Now, when their teams lose, they're probably not quite as happy. And they certainly seem better behaved than Knicks fans after the Knicks won the championship about a week ago. So,
13: absolutely.
14: Now, even with the Scots that have gotten drunk crazy.
13: Always drunk. Yeah.
14: They're all behaved.
13: They were drunk on the way over here. They'll be drunk on the way back. They'll be drunk when they get home, but that's part of the fun of Scotland. They're functioning alcoholics, and we're okay with that. You know what's just to show everybody how we put on a party like nobody, Jim, I just want you to understand this. The group phase is not over. The World Cup attendance record all time was broken already with 3.6 million people, and the group phase isn't even over yet.
14: Wow, that's outstanding. It also says how big a stadiums that we have in America that we could use to put people into for that. That's wonderful. That's a great thing. We haven't even gotten through the group phase. We've got another, I think, 2 or 3 days left, if I'm not mistaken.
13: Mm-hmm, till Saturday.
14: I think they all end. Sunday's the last game. There's like one game on Sunday for some reason.
13: Yeah.
14: I don't know why. But.
13: And what's crazy about this, when you look at this, though, this is what's amazing. You know who set the record before this? 1994, us.
14: Oh, wow. Okay. I had a friend that went to went to a couple games at the Rose Bowl when they were using that because that was the biggest stadium in LA. Well, that was the most popularly used stadium and it just recently been customized and updated for UCLA football moving there. But the Coliseum is actually bigger, but they didn't play games at the Coliseum.
13: You know what? First of all, you won't take anybody to Coliseum. You guys know that. And secondly, I went to every game at the Rose Bowl minus the final, which we didn't want to go to because I didn't want to park down there anymore because it was so annoying.
14: Yeah. No, it is. And unfortunately, I belong to that golf course. I'm a member of Brookside's men's club. And yeah, it's unfortunate what that course is. What happens to that course when they do park the cars on it? In the summer, it's not quite as bad. But in the winter, when UCLA plays there, it gets bad if it's rained or something. But yeah, no, that is great. I mean, people are coming out. I mean, everyone's complaining about ticket prices, but certainly that certainly hasn't deterred people if we're filling up all the stadiums. So.
13: It's amazing. It is incredible. And I'm loving every second of it. Talking to Jim Kennedy, Kennedy Institute of Public Policy Research. Jim, let's talk, about AI, right? Because I have an AI company. You work in the realm of AI as much as you possibly can. You have fun doing this stuff. AI is all. I find AI fascinating in so many ways, from the chatbots to, you know, are they eventually going to come alive and eat us because they're going to become our masters, to, as you found this really interesting thing in the Washington Post about chatbots, politically biased. They tested them. Are they?
14: Well, yeah, from what the Washington Post has found, they certainly are. They do certainly tend to have a left-leaning, aspect to them. Like OpenAI is the most left-leaning. 80% of the answers that came back to the Washington Post, they ran about 20 different political topics through there, like DEI, affirmative action, electoral college, immigration, housing reform, things like that. And OpenAI came back with 80% of the answers came back with only a left-leaning response. 17% gave both sides, and only 3% came back as a right-only response to it. And that is by far the most left-leaning of the chatbots. So ones that seem to be the most balanced were Grok, which is Elon's AI company. 40% were left-leaning only, 27% were neutral, and 33% were right-leaning. And Google's AI is really interesting. And in a sense, you could say it's the most balanced because only 7% of the answers came back as left-leaning, and the rest of the 93% came back as both sides. So they really tend to basically give you both sides. None of them, 0% of the answers came back as right-leaning. So, yeah, I mean, they do have a tendency to have a left-leaning bias to them, and I've actually run stuff through them, and I would tend to get that back. And I have a friend that I do a podcast with, and he has now been building the agenda through AI, and I keep telling him, dude, these are not fair and balanced agendas. And it's funny because I'll take it from one AI that he uses, and I'll run it through a different AI, and I'll get back an analysis saying, oh yeah, this is a left-leaning agenda. Oh. So at least it has enough honesty to tell me when it is left-leaning that it is. So yeah, I mean, again, majority, and also what people have found on, or what surveys and research has found is not a lot, some, but not a lot of people are using AI to basically craft their political opinions.
13: No.
14: Using it for I've used AI to build parts of both the Midterm Monday and my writingjim.com site because they're helpful. They give me back better answers and they help me write the code for it. So yeah, but that has nothing to do with politics, even though they're politically oriented sites. It doesn't know what it's building and it doesn't say, oh, well, you know, Jim, I can't build that for you because that might influence the Republicans or something. It doesn't give me anything back like that. It just builds the code away and goes on with it. But yeah, so, you know, a majority of people don't believe that they need to use those for politics, luckily. But, you know, at some point, frankly, as we get more and more lazy and we use AI more and more going forward, I believe people will start using them. And one of the things that I run into that I found to be most frustrating is that they're not necessarily accurate, and they aren't known for being accurate on breaking news or even basic information thing. Cause trust me, I tried when I first built, I actually was trying to build dashboards out of AI when I first built Midterm Monday. I only turned into a website because the data that was coming out of it was so bad and was so inaccurate. It would sit there and argue with me that Pennsylvania had a senatorial election this year. No. It doesn't. And I said, hey, by the way, Ohio has a special election for the Senate this year to replace J.D. Vance's seat. And he would argue with me, no, there is no Ohio election this year for the Senate. It's like, okay, you're wrong. And finally, I give it another, oh, okay, thank you for pushing back. You are correct. There really is one. But it did not have the ability to simply go out there and look it up and find out, oh, gee, yeah, you're right, it does. That data was not in the LLM, the large language model that they use for it. So I don't think of them as being reliable for any sort of current news and information that you're looking for, or anything that is, you know, information that's necessarily information driven for specific information on specific items. If it's like how to write code, or what's the best recipe for brisket, or how do I, you know, what's the best microphone I can buy for podcasting? Yeah, that kind of stuff. I'm going to, you know, I get decent answers to come back on it. But for stuff like, you know, like I said, give me all the candidates that are running for the House in California. You're not going to get an accurate answer back at all.
13: No. And talking to Jim Kennedy, Kennedy Institute of Public Policy Research. You know, Jim, it's funny because, you know, my uncle and I, we have our company, and we do stuff, and we're trying to build out something that will essentially aggregate all of the big LLMs and kind of break it down into one. Because like you said, even left-leaning, they may give you four different answers at times. And they're not all completely ridiculous, but it's just enough where you go, okay, we're missing this, we're missing that. And that's the frustrating thing. Now, granted, it is 1,000 times better than where it was a year ago. And eventually, If you talk to any of the big, you know, programmers and the guys that we work with, they say, look, it's getting less and less because once it's free from where it was and it can scour the internet and it can learn, it eventually moves itself to where the reality is. But the other thing, and I tell people this, when you or if you do any kind of research or if you do any kind of stuff, you need to go in and you can go into the settings and make these things answer the questions the way that you want them to answer. And if they don't know the answer, they'll say that. And I've got three or four that I've put in situations where I have prompted them through the personality to, you know, sometimes a little too much, where to push back on anything or, and, you know, all kinds of outlooks. And sometimes even if I ask them, hey, is it going to be sunny today? It'll tell me, well, that depends. You're like, okay, that was a little bit much, but you've got to be willing to do that as well. If you're serious about, like, I'm going to use this as a tool for whatever it is that you're doing.
14: Yeah, absolutely. And that's a good recommendation to go ahead and customize that setting. And there's others you can obviously customize on it. I have learned through my experience that basically I will set parameters for it. Mm-hmm. When I create the opening prompt for a session for something, I basically tell it, you know, do not guess. If you have data that you're missing, tell me what you need for me to provide to you to be 100% sure this is the correct answer. Cause I've had problems with it where it's written code for me and it's gone off and guessed and it didn't have a file that it needed and was completely ridiculous on it and was horribly wrong on it. So you need to do those things to make sure that you get it. And also the good thing is if you're asking it something that you don't really know the answer or don't really think you know the answer to, run it through multiple AIs and mm-hmm. you'll be surprised how often you will get different answers to what should be a simple question, but asked through different AIs, you will get different answers to that. And that's to me, it's like my experience with them so far is I have no fear that I'm going to wake up one day and they're going to be sentient beings and they're going to become our overlords. At least at this point, I don't see that happening for years at this point, just because of how badly they do things. And they really do. If you asked, I mean, the number of times where I've had an AI say something about, okay, well, why don't you take a break here and we'll start again in the morning. And it's like 10 o'clock in the morning. And it's like, there is not a lot of

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1: Jim Kennedy, Kennedy Institute of Public Policy Research. He'll be back here on Mondays. We do midterm Mondays because we've got a lot to talk about on midterm Mondays. Great talking to you, brother. You have a good weekend. We'll do it again on Monday.
2: Thanks, Chad. Appreciate it.
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0: as we wrap up the show, as we do every single Friday, we take a listen back to the chaos, the awesomeness, the bizarre, the week that was. Finally, it's Friday.
1: And with this time capsule, we're sending a message to the future about how we want to be remembered.
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0: If you spend a lot of time watching TV shows or watching TV, that's not a good hobby, and that's also a waste of time. 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
1: Last time I went in the woods, I got a Lone Star tick bite right next to my wiener.
2: The president's prized project so far, not going as planned.

0: I want to say to people in and out of the administration, stop trashing, smearing, bullying the little state of Israel.
1: Joe Biden's hug Bibi strategy was a catastrophic failure.
2: As I think a lot of you appreciate, peace is never easy.

0: I want to show them my Texas and get them to experience that because I wanted to open the world up to my home. My soul's been lit on fire.
1: Talking of greedy, Zlatan, you have so many followers. You have to share them around a little bit, okay? So let the goalkeepers have a few followers.
2: I don't have followers. I have believers.
3: I would like to say, muchas gracias, Mexico.
4: Ball's knocked out. Follow-up shot is a goal!
5: Stayed up late to watch that one. Disappointing? Not so much. Keep telling everybody, settle down. Don't freak out. A lot of you overnight reach out to me. Dude, is this bad? It is not. First of all, it affected nothing. Secondly, we're fine. We play Wednesday night against Bosnia. We're going to be just fine. 323-538-2423 at Chad Benson Show. That is your extra instant, everything else right here on the Chad Benson Show. It has been another solid, enjoyable week. It's a four-day work week this week. It's a four-day work week next week as well. 4th of July, we're off on Friday, which is cool. I'm going to be honest with you, that's very cool. I'm telling you guys, it has been a week, and it's time to just take a weekend and relax. Right? Lots of great games on this weekend. World Cup's in full flow. Do not worry about the U.S. team. We're going to be more than aight. I'm telling you guys that right now. You guys, reach out to us across all of our social media. Love getting texts, emails, all of those things. Have a blessed and amazing and incredible and safe weekend. We'll be back to do it again on Monday. As always, night-night, Jack.
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10: The U.S. unleashes fresh attacks on Iran. I'm Carmen Roberts, Fox News. President Trump says Iran's drone attack on a cargo ship in the Strait of Hormuz was a violation of the ceasefire. And today, the U.S. military retaliated. Fox News Chief National Security Correspondent Jennifer Griffin reports from Washington.
11: Shortly after 4 p.m. Eastern, not long after the president hinted from the Oval Office that the U.S. could respond to the IRGC attack on a Singapore flagship overnight in the Strait of Hormuz in violation of the current ceasefire, the U.S. military began carrying out airstrikes on Iranian targets. The airstrikes involving U.S. warplanes lasted about 1 hour. U.S. Central Command issued the following statement. U.S. forces conducted strikes against Iran as a powerful response to yesterday's attack on a commercial ship that was transiting the Strait of Hormuz. U.S. aircraft struck Iranian missile and drone storage locations and coastal radar sites after Iran hit MV Ever Lovely on June 25th with a one-way attack drone.
10: Iran has increasingly challenged the region and the U.S. over control of the Strait of Hormuz. U.S. military is on the ground in Venezuela to help with rescue efforts following this week's catastrophic back-to-back earthquakes. Fox's Dana Marie McNichol reports from Florida on the deployment of these critical resources.
12: South Florida answering the urgent call for help after Venezuela's deadly earthquakes. Hundreds of volunteers accepting donations, sorting and packing life-saving supplies with Global Empowerment Mission. For many, this is personal. Back-to-back 7.2 and 7.5 magnitude earthquakes rocked Venezuela Wednesday night. An unknown number of survivors are still trapped under the rubble.
10: The death toll soared today to 920 as the number of missing more than doubled to 51,000. 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
9: 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On the level. On the go.
13: June rain brings July heat. I'm Jarrett Lewis. Here's what's trending this hour. After the rain and possible flooding, it's a whole lot of warm temperature.
14: This summer, likely going to see multiple days with highs in the 90s. Heat indices rising into the low hundreds, maybe even a little warmer than that.
13: Meteorologist Mike Ryan from the National Weather Service says 90-degree days start on Monday after Sunday's current high of 88. A program for kids in Indianapolis is working to keep them out of trouble, John Herrick explains.
15: It's all part of a partnership with Let Them Talk in the Indianapolis Office of Public Health and Safety. Dr. Heather Savage is the executive director and co-founder of Let Them Talk. She tells Fox 59,
16: the goal here is to keep kids safe. The goal here is to give kids an alternative to making poor choices.
15: It's every Friday and Saturday night through August 29th, and in addition to games, music, and activities, Savage says there's special workshops focusing on a variety of topics ranging from mental health awareness to financial literacy. 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
13: Illinois lawmakers still working on a tax package for the Chicago Bears after missing a previous deadline. They ended their session earlier this month without approving a deal to keep the team in Illinois. Governor J.B. Pritzker says the decision now rests with the Bears.
17: What I think we've all learned is what the Indiana legislature chose to do is to foist it all off on the counties and the cities around which the stadium that they want to have move there would be. Guess what? They don't have a tax that's passed.
13: Governor Mike Braun believes Hoosiers will back a tax increase to help officially bring the Bears to Indiana. I'm Jarrett Lewis on the level, on the go, and on WIBC.com. Now the forecast from the American Standard Cooling Weather Center.
18: Scattered rain showers in the forecast over the weekend. Saturday, high temperatures only rise to near 80 degrees. Dry weather will return by Monday with partly cloudy skies. High temperatures topping out near 90 degrees across the region. I'm Fox 59 meteorologist Kendall Wilson for 93 WIBC.
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21: I want to be brightier and pettier. It's like that one dude at the city council when he was like, when they go low, we go lower. She's the director of DEI. She looks like she's not qualified to do anything except be a Little Debbie's taste tester. I don't care if it's mean. She got a made-up job to hire other people for other made-up positions. DEI is
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22: How wide is the divide between you and the vice president?
23: On what issue?
22: On
0: any issue.
1: This administration, let me tell you something. Everyone here is aligned behind the President of the United States, every single one of us. The President of the United States makes the foreign policy of our country. And our job, we obviously give advice, we give counsel, we give opinions. But when the President of the United States is the one who is elected by the people of our country to conduct our foreign policy, the President makes these decisions, and all of us on his team, every single one of us, works in lockstep very closely with one another to execute on the President's foreign policy. Everything we do is because the President's made a decision that it's going to be done. And one of the things I'm very proud of, I can't speak for every element of our government because I'm not involved in other aspects of our government, but one of the things that I'm the proudest of is that when it comes to foreign policy and national security, we have no drama, we have no games. We have a group of people that work very well together and closely to execute on the President's directives, which is why I think we've had good outcomes and good achievements, and we're going to continue to have good outcomes and good achievements. Everyone has an important role to play, and everyone is playing that role and doing it in a collaborative process. Okay. And I think that serves the President well, and I think that serves the country well.
22: So there's a lot to look. If you wanted to read between the lines, we're going to talk a little bit about this with the Rubio component of everything that is related to Iran, because it is becoming very evident to me that there is definitely daylight distance, however you want to call it, between two factions here. You have the Rubio faction. Now, I think it's unfair to say the Rubio faction. That's not fair to say, because I think that that puts some kind of ownership that he does not merit, because this has kind of been this long building sentiment that, oh my gosh, nobody likes Iran, and the mullahs cannot run everything. So I feel like that's unfair to say. I feel like it's so just hard to describe it. I think that there is distance, though, in the administration between two clear factions, one of those being the people who think that you're not going to be able to negotiate with Iran, the people who know that the IRGC has never in the history of Iran ever negotiated. They've never, they don't want to compromise. That's why there's no deals. That's why this has been a problem our whole lives. Now, I'll add, too, that part of the reason is because the world gives them a pass. It's like, what does Iran have on everybody that they get to have this, like, pass on everything? It does seem that way, right? I'm not alone in this sentiment, correct?
23: Correct.
22: I mean, it does kind of seem like this. So why is there, it's just troubling. Why is there this, I don't know what you call it, this capitulation, but treating them with kid gloves. Now, there was Marco Rubio addressing this whole issue and also talking about, which I think is interesting, discussing this, any kind of schism or whatever there would be. By the way, do you know this is the second time I've read a story about somebody having a schism with Vance? But it wasn't Rubio. The other one wasn't Rubio. The other one was Ted Cruz. Like, apparently the other article, I read this last night, the other article that I read was there was a schism between him and Cruz, so to speak. Just bizarre. There is this growing divide, though. And I think that it's becoming fairly evident that the American people are very slowly seeing that Iran is not serious, but there's a faction that is pushing somehow that they are. And we got a couple things to unpack in that regard. Welcome to the program. Dana Lash with you. We're at the top of this first hour, this Friday. We're going to get you set up for the weekend. So POTUS has said that Iran violated the ceasefire because they attacked ships in the Strait of Hormuz this week, right? Let me pull this up. Which is true. It's true. They did. And they had a suicide drone strike on also U.S. allies, other Gulf states. Iran launched, this was the suicide, because they were launching, remember, one of the targets was a British freighter, and then there are apparently others. There's their suicide drones, where they've been launching them at cargo ships going through the strait. Now, you had a British freighter, and then now you have a Singaporean ship that was attacked by an Iranian Shahed drone. This was yesterday evening. So the British freighter was attacked Wednesday. This Singaporean cargo ship was attacked, both cargo ships. This one was attacked yesterday evening. And POTUS is now mad. He had wrote, quote, "The Islamic Republic of Iran shot at least four one-way attack drones at ships traversing the Strait of Hormuz. One of the drones," he said, "solidly hit the upper deck of a large and very expensive cargo ship, and damage was done, but the ship was able to proceed on its way." He says, "We knocked down the other drones. Obviously, this is a foolish violation of our ceasefire agreement per President Trump." Now, he didn't say that he was going to do anything about it. He didn't say that there would be any kind of, I guess, response or retaliation. But I'm just saying, that's how you violate a ceasefire. That ceasefire, again, was violated. Who violated it? Iran. That was what was violated. Now, this is cut 25. Did we play this? No, this is a different one. Yeah, okay. No. Because there's a couple of different longer cuts of Rubio. But Rubio was just laying to waste the idea that Iran is not part of its proxies. That's stupid. Here's the other thing that is really sticking out to me and troubling me. Clearly, Trump and Vance have different viewpoints on how to handle these issues overseas. This is indisputable. But what concerns me is that it's not Trump's ideology that's taking lead here, and that's been incredibly successful. Trump also had, if you notice, this was going back to April, polling was wildly supportive of Operation Enduring Freedom. He widely supportive of what he was doing. It was only when the messaging started to go sideways that public support per Gallup and the RCP average, if you look at the timing from when there seemed to be kind of a 180 shift in messaging, that is when the American public then began projecting the dislike of the messaging onto how this operation was being prosecuted. And so I think that this has been an overall disadvantage to the administration and their objectives in this area. One of the reasons why I'm concerned about this is I look at this response from the vice president. And the vice president said that IRGC and U.S. military representatives are going to be posted in Doha to settle disputes between the two countries. What he said was this, quote, "The Iranians were like, fine, we'll send somebody from the IRGC to go hang out in Doha with somebody from CENTCOM, and that's how we're going to settle a lot of these disputes," end quote. He said this yesterday. You guys know what yesterday was? Yesterday, back in June 25th, 1996, Hezbollah, financed by Iran, bombed the Khobar Towers, Saudi Arabia, the IRGC, killing 19 U.S. Air Force service members. Even though the United States found Iran and its proxies and international courts, as though we need to go plead our case of wrong, being wronged before an international court, that's performative subservience that is completely unnecessary and undue. There's been no restitution. There's been no acknowledgement. There's been no apology by Iran. Iran absolutely did it. They celebrated it. They financed. We know because there's a bank trail. This was Iran's Hezbollah. And now we're going to be working with the IRGC. The IRGC that has not changed one bit from that day to now. The IRGC that has not made any concessions. The IRGC that hates America and loudly proclaims it in numerous videos, including one that was uploaded online 3 days ago. It's making the rounds. So we're supposed to believe that somehow something's changed, even though nothing has. Am I being perhaps too sensitive to that? I mean, does it not seem a little weird? I mean, maybe there's a theory to it. Lorraine says that there could be a theory that the 60, because we have, remember, we're days, about a week into the 60-day runway, right? Because if Iran's violating the ceasefire, then Israel is free to take Hezbollah out in southern Lebanon. Remember, the Lebanese government also hates Hezbollah. I know that all of these people, including the uneducated Podcastistanians, love to speak for Lebanon while they accuse everyone else of dual loyalty, even though some of them have it with Iran and Qatar. This move of taking Hezbollah out in Lebanon, I mean, it could be, maybe, and I floated this last week, maybe we're the ones stringing them along. It's a real possibility, Cain. It's a very real possibility. It's interesting. They're also coming up. There has been an instance where, and I picked this up, Rubio contradicted Vance in a statement the other day about specifically Iran, IRGC, etc. I want to look at that here coming up, and we're going to do this after headlines because I want to explore it a little bit so that you understand and have a little bit of context for the shifting in the administration. And we're going to look a little bit at maybe some of these other theories, including the theory that perhaps Trump is undermining Vance by sending Vance out here, which most everybody, including, unless it's one of the paid operative Vance fans, they exist. They exist for every politician, basically. Well, not everyone, but a lot of them. I don't think that this is him playing 4D chess. I think that he's having trouble with messaging and it's undermining the administration. But I'm wondering if it's not on purpose that Trump is giving him a little bit of a lead because the disagreements have made it to where Trump does not want him to ascend after him. There's so much palace intrigue that's playing into this. It's very weird to see this type of foreign policy and then the palace intrigue that's playing into it that could actually help dictate next moves. So we're going to dive into some of this stuff just so you're aware. So when you're reading things, because it's appearing in reporting, you have some context for it. We're going to get into that. As we move, the folks who help make the program possible, it's our friends at Ghostbed. If you have not switched to the Ghostbed mattress, you're probably sleeping on a pile of hobo trash. I'm sorry to say, it's just not the same. I'm not going to tell you what I spent on my last mattress because it's practically sinful, but it was like, you know, an anniversary gift. My husband and myself were like, oh, we got to get a better mattress. So we got this like really fancy bougie mattress, right? We thought it's fancy and bougie. Of course it's going to be amazing. Oh no, a year into it, I wanted to blow it up outside with Tannerite. I wanted to set this thing on fire and have a bonfire and roast marshmallows with it. It's that bad. So when we got our ghost bed, I just noticed the difference right away. 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The construction's better. 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
4: And now, all of the news you would probably miss. It's time for Dana's Quick Five.
22: So TSA, Ken just made me aware of this, has now decided, because of all of the World Cup people, they've decided that they're making TSA compliant ranch packets.
5: Well, it wasn't
22: TSA. Juan is dying over there.
5: Hidden Valley. It wasn't TSA doing it.
22: No, sorry, Hidden Valley. They're making, and it's also Kraft. Kraft Hidden Valley.
5: Yeah.
22: So they're making these TSA like ranch packets amid all of the World Cup stuff, because all the Europeans are like, oh my gosh, they call it sauce, the ranch sauce. I keep seeing that over and over again. They're like, what is dress? Because they don't know dressing. So they're learning it's a very basic thing here and they're very excited about it. So they keep getting in trouble at the airport trying to fly back because they keep trying to bring ranch bottles. And people are like, no, that's not, you can't do that. So I think that's actually, you know, you see a need, you fill a need. That's how great business starts, you know. A record 25 million adults under the age of 35 are living with their parents. I'm not opposed to a multi-generational household, but I think that everybody's got to work or you got to get out. That should be the rule. But the big reason is, and it's 1 in 3 adults, according to, this is like one of the most recent surveys. There was Realtor, and then there was another one that Zillow did. And what they discovered is that the big reason is the difficulty in financing. It's not because they're not working. They did the math. And so they're like, if you went back to 1998, between 1998 to 2002, these people would be on their own, either in a leased apartment or in a starter home. But it has gotten so difficult that the average age for first-time home buying is now shooting up into the 30s. I mean, I got my first house, purchased my first house in my 20s. 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
22: Welcome back to the program, Dana Lash with you. We're at the top, or sorry, bottom of this first hour, getting you set up this Friday. A lot of stuff to get into, so I got to tell you. I'm just going to, because I, first off, I'm horrible at keeping secrets. If you have a top, don't tell me. Well, I mean, yeah, actually, it's just, you know, I'm a horrible liar. Because I'm immediately, I feel like Sophie Cunningham in that meme where she's pointing at everybody on the court. That's me. That is day, that's like, I saw that and there has never been a meme where I felt it in my soul, right? I was like, oh, It was like you get warm fuzzies and also that woo feeling. I'm like, oh, that's me right there. So I got to tell you this. So there's been this like story raging. So the new narrative is that anybody that asks questions about the MOU or Iran or anything. Now, sidebar, this never popped up when all of us were hardcore defending Trump from the podcast to Stannies, who were everybody was saying that he was Hitler because he decided to go and do what he was doing in Iran. I'm like, let the man cook, right? So nobody was talking about influencers then. And that was seriously an organized op to try to shut down it, to try to stop and sway Trump the other way. But now when there's been a clear, discernible shift in who's leading what and questions, particularly if it has to do with Vance, there's this new narrative that's emerging that everyone who does it is part of an organized influencer campaign, which itself is an organized influencer op. That's the irony of it. And I'm like, again, I want to go back. I think I used this example earlier this week, but someone said it was a good example, so I'm going to repeat it. Let's go. Y'all remember when Jill Biden, what event was? Oh, she was it, weren't they in France? Hang on. I want to get this right. Hang on. Jill Biden flower dress. Okay. So she was wearing this giant floral pattern, right? And I think it was, she wore this. This was back, I think this was in 22, it looks like. So this looks like it was 22. So she, no, sorry, 2020. She wore this big floral dress when she was with, twice she did. Once when she was in France and then another from Dolce & Gabbana when she was at Belmont in Nashville when they had a debate there. So twice she wore this like Dolce & Gabbana thing. Giant flowers. Everybody and their brother, well, women at first, and then the men repeated it because I don't expect men to know designers unless they're gay. Excuse me. I don't. If Kane was like, yes, that's Dolce & Gabbana from their spring 2019 season, I would be like, why are you gay? So the women started, because the women knew the iconic pattern, right? Dolce & Gabbana, men, if you don't know this, they have very visible and easily recognizable styles, right? So she wore this like floral pattern. On the models on the runway, it looked great. When she was wearing it out in public, many people, including yours truly, were like, and that's just one of them, by the way. Actually, I don't think that's Dolce & Gabbana, but that's just one of them. Oh, the flat. Okay. Yeah. The left side. Definitely. That's a recognizable. That's part of their big giant. Like they have peonies. They have, bergamot, all that stuff there. People were saying that it looked like their grandmother's slipcover for their sofa, right? Juan Kane. Now you recognize that one, right? You're like, yeah, we know somebody that's got a slipcovered sofa like that. Yeah, yeah. Yeah. Yeah. Yeah. Everybody was saying this. Is that an organized op? Would you describe that as being an organized influencer op? Would you describe it as such, Kane?
13: What do you mean, the criticism of her?
22: Yeah, the fact that all these people were saying it just doesn't look good on you. Would you say that?
13: I mean, it could be, but
22: it's an organized influencer op that so many people were saying that Jill Biden looked like she was wearing a sofa slipcover.
13: No, it's not an op. I wouldn't say so. She looked like she was wearing a sofa slipcover. Right.
22: So a lot of people saw something that happened.
13: Yeah.
22: And then they all had an organic response to it because it really did look like that.
13: Yes.
22: Okay. Not everything is an influencer op. So let's go to this situation with Vance and the very, very big difference in messaging between Vance and Trump. We all understand that there's very different messaging, correct? Trump in April is very different from Vance in June, correct? Yeah. We all see this. We all know it. We all get it. And I think that we all would also say that Trump is actually, sometimes he can be very forthright and blunt, but it ends up working because he knows when to turn it on and when to turn it off. I think people would say that he has a way of speaking to the American public that resonates with them more so than his VP. And in a way where they immediately get it. Would we all say that that's, I think we would all say that that's correct. He's, I mean, not since Reagan have we had somebody who is very, very talented at messaging and who also immediately can read the room. Like that. And they know exactly how to set the tone and how to do it. That's a boardroom tactic too. And I think everybody would say that Vance has not risen to that level. And that's why maybe some are saying, he shouldn't have been out front with this Iran stuff. A lot of people would say that, right? Just by watching what has actually happened and having an organic response to it. So the narrative now, which is being pushed by some K Street operatives who have no other way to counter this except to try to immediately a fallacy of association plus ad hominem and accuse people of, well, I guess they're compromised and it's an organized op. Instead of addressing the issue, the problem head on, they're trying to disqualify the people that are bringing up the observations, which are unchanged by whatever status of the people that are bringing them up. There's a clear and obvious thing to this. So I got an email from a reporter earlier who was asking me about this. And I don't know if they're right or left. I don't know. My first thing was, because they asked, they how was it said? I don't know. Maybe I shouldn't talk about any of this, but I'm doing it anyway. When have I cared, Kane?
9: Never.
22: When? Yeah. So I was curious because I'm not going to say the reporter's name or anything like that because they were polite. But it was with a major newspaper and they're working on a story on influencers and my name came up in reporting. My first thought was to feel deep offense at being called an influencer.
9: Yeah.
22: The offense was so great. I mean, my first response, I had an instant, immediate reaction. If only three of you in my audience are going to understand this reference. It's like the new Scutari class, the tech priest class in Dark Tide, the update, which just came out a couple of days ago. And it's like their new cord claw, special ability. And I felt like doing that, like the moment I read that email. Sorry, that was a really big deep dive, but I have nothing else to compare it to. Kane refuses to play Dark Tide. So he doesn't know. And Steve is like, I have what? So Juan's too busy eating protein and healthy food. So that was my first response. I hate that everything is influencer influencing. So I've told you guys, I absolutely have a price. I have never in my life ever been paid to post something ever. I am a brat snot about it too. I am so snotty about it. Like I want it on a belt buckle with two middle fingers on either side. A, I don't need the money. I actually just don't need the money. I'm fine where I am. But B, I am aggressively I am Han Solo. Not a joiner. I'll be a team player when it's situationally, especially in politics, if I can get my goals across the finish line, then I'll be a team player for a little bit. But otherwise, I'm Han Solo, and I will shoot first. So I look at this, and I'm thinking, where's this coming from? And then there was another piece in the paper where they were talking about it. But no, I do, like I said, I do have a price. Here's my price, right? I want a Hogwarts castle that looks just like the Hogwarts castle, but I want it to be in Texas. Maybe a little bit more east, right? Or in southern Missouri, but only if they get rid of their state income tax. So all of that has to happen for that. The second thing is I want situational immortality. I don't want to live forever because I hate people too much. But there's some people that I'm like, I would like for you to live longer because you have good ideas and could do things. And then I would like to also be like, I don't want you to live anymore because you're horrible and you think Green Day's punk. You're out. So I want to be able to have that power. It's very simple.
13: You mean for others, not just for you?
22: Yes.
13: The situational immortality?
22: Yes.
13: It's for others.
22: All of us.
13: Okay.
22: It's for me.
13: All right.
22: I'm very judicious.
13: Just being clear.
22: Yeah. I'm very judicious. That's all. It's very simple. If you wanted to sweeten the pot and give me an entire ranch of miniature animals, I will also take that. And that, you know, that will greatly weigh your argument in your favor. I'm just saying, a couple, and maybe some more dogs, right? Real simple. Yeah. And maybe one more thing. And maybe I feel like Steve Martin and SNL and all the little children of the world hold hands. And maybe also like an automatic yarn winder that I can just throw the yarn in a thing and it does it for me and rewinds it so I don't have to do the thing because that's horrible and annoying.
13: I think that. They make those.
22: And one last thing, one more thing, and this is it. No, they don't. They don't make like an automatic thing where I can just jettison it into a box and it just does it for me. One last thing. A fitted sheet robot folder. Fitted sheet folder robot. Little robot like a Roomba. It can come out when you need to fold a fitted sheet and go right back.
13: Can robots even do it?
22: I don't know. The only thing everybody's doing is making super gay glasses. G-H-E-Y. Super gay glasses. That's it. That's it. I have very simple pricing. It hit me up with Kane's emails on the website. If you can provide all those things, sure. Right? That's it. I'll totally do that. What do you want tweeted? You know, I'm not going to lie. Everybody's got a price. That's mine. That is my price. Again, Hogwarts Castle, either located in Texas or in Southern Missouri, but caveat with Southern Missouri, you also have to get rid of the state income tax for that to happen, right? So that, got it? Situational immortality for myself and others. I don't want to live forever. Some people I think are really good for humanity. I want them to live long.

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1: That sounds dumb.
2: Happy Friday, everybody.
1: It is Friday. Yep. It's absolutely Friday. All right, we've got more on the way. I don't know why I did that. As we move, our partners that are helping bring you the program, ladies and gentlemen, it's folks over at Preborn. Preborn is out there saving lives, saving babies. You know how they do it? With an ultrasound. Legit, everything starts with one ultrasound. And that one ultrasound costs $28. That's it. And what's amazing about this is that this is how they saved. I mean, when they saved over 80,000 lives last year, that's exactly how it started. And it's just, I mean, it's amazing that they're able to do this with your help. One of the things that Preborn does is they meet women where they are and they walk them through, you know, meeting their child for the first time, which studies show that that child's chance at life doubles once the mother hears the heartbeat. They introduce them to their child, but they partner with them for the first 2 years of their lives to make sure that they're off on the right foot. Here's the other thing that Preborn also does. They incorporate the dads into this. The dads are always in society left on the sidelines. They're just as scared. They're just as overwhelmed and they're ignored in one of the biggest moments of their lives also. This is why Preborn is so important, because they bring fathers into this process. They treat fathers and mothers as the equal partners that they are. And they make sure that these families start off on the right foot. And it all begins, guys, with a $28 ultrasound donation. 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For $28, you can sponsor an ultrasound through Preborn. Help expectant parents see a future filled with compassion and the hope of God's love. So to donate, dial #250, say the word baby. It's #250, say the word baby, or visit preborn.com/Dana.
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5: Like sands through the hourglass, so are the days of the United States.
6: What in the world is this? Who's doing this? Oh my gosh. Is this some kind of training? Like musical chairs training? I mean, okay. Where is this from? Do we know?
7: What can we do where we can flag everyone?
6: Well, yeah. I mean, definitely rule number one is that it's supposed to be pointed in a safe direction, but it's not. I don't know where this is, but are they, is this IRS agent training?
7: It looks a little bit like it.
6: Did Joe Biden write this curricula? I'm curious. Who did this? What? I don't know what, I don't recognize the language, so I don't know what country it is. I mean, oh my gosh, it's Jason Bourne. Look at all the Jason Bournes in that video.
7: It sounded like the Scottish, what do they call the Scottish row? Where they're like, ooh. You know, and that one time when they pull a gun.
6: I don't know, man. I mean, if that's the stuff that they're going to, I don't know. I just, that makes me, that hurt me. That's pistola musical chairs. That's, I don't know how else to, I'm made of jokes. I'm trying to see what country it's from. And I don't think that they give it, but that's, man, don't ever do that. Never, ever, never, ever. Like, yeah, don't be downrange. Right. Don't be downrange. I don't care. Loaded or unloaded. You got to, especially when you got a crew like that, because I don't trust any of those people in terms of safety. So you definitely don't want to be downrange from these dudes. But what's the point of that? What is the point of that kind of training exercise?
7: IRGC training?
6: Oh, could be, yeah, yeah, yeah. You know, or the stormtroopers from Star Wars. I mean, that's exactly like they, the clone troopers, rather. Yeah, that's exactly how that would, yeah, that makes sense. We have more as we go into our second hour and coming up into that second hour. We've got the gays versus Islamists in the World Cup because the gays want to have their pride night and the Islamists are like, what? So what? How's that going to work out? Is anybody going to get thrown from the decks? I hope not, but we'll see. We've got that. Fun way to put it. Aliens, maybe. We also have our friend Julio Rosas on the latest with the border. All kinds of stuff. Stick with us.
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11: A shaky ceasefire. I'm Chris DeMeo, Fox News. Iran striking a Singapore-flagged ship in the Strait of Hormuz on Thursday. The U.S. launching strikes on Iranian targets today. President Trump describing the Iranian strike as a foolish violation and says he's weighing a potential response.
12: It was fine, but it took a little beating. They shouldn't be doing that, so you'll find out.
11: The U.S. and Iran are in a 60-day window aimed at finalizing a peace deal. Former National Security Advisor John Bolton pleading guilty to mishandling classified information. Fox's Kevin Cork in D.C. has more.
13: Prosecutors recommending he spent up to 5 years in prison and a fine of more than $2 million. The DOJ says between 2018 and 2019, he emailed more than 1,000 pages of information about his day-to-day activities as national security advisor, including top secret information, to a pair of family members, neither person authorized to receive it. The information apparently also included notes compiled for a book critical of President Trump, but prosecutors say he didn't include any of that top secret information in the book. Bolton pleaded guilty rather than going to trial, where had he lost, he could have faced decades behind bars. The case becoming even more serious when officials learned that Bolton's emails were stolen by foreign hackers.
11: And Bolton's attorney praised him for taking responsibility for the mistake. Sentencing is set for October. Well, the number of dead climbing in those devastating earthquakes in Venezuela, at least 920 are reported dead and more than 51,000 are missing. The 7.2 and 7.5 quakes struck late on Wednesday. The citizens have been digging through the rubble of their homes, and some say they've seen few rescue teams. Secretary of State Marco Rubio says that the U.S. response will be big, fast, and effective. And stocks falling on Friday, the Dow finishing down 45 points. 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
22: First showers, then plenty of sunshine. I'm Jarrett Lewis. Here's what's trending this hour. Seeing severe weather across the state on Friday and into Saturday. That will lead to very hot conditions to start next week.
23: That's basically going to be the initial transition point for us into a much hotter and more humid weather pattern that's going to take shape and set us up for a really hot week next week. Really some of the hottest temperatures we've had so far.
22: Mike Ryan from the National Weather Service says Sunday will be in the upper 80s, while Monday will begin a run of days with highs in the lower to mid 90s. Security at Indianapolis International Airport say they seized live smoke grenades from someone trying to get through security at the airport last week. According to TSA, agents found one of the two grenades inside the traveler's jar of peanut butter. TSA also said in a statement released Friday that they didn't know if the traveler was still able to board their flight. And Indiana Republicans' new nominee for Secretary of State thinks it makes sense to shorten early voting. State GOP delegates chose Max Engling for the job after they voted out incumbent Diego Morales during their state conference. Engling says one thing he'll work on is cleaning up the voter rolls and modifying how early voting works across the state.
25: Somewhere around 2 weeks, I think, makes sense. I think it helps both from a cost-saving measure, but also practically speaking, that we wouldn't be reducing the opportunity to vote by saying it needs to be 2 weeks with extended hours.
22: Engling told Fox 59 that voters should choose him because he's running to defend elections in Indiana and upholding shared conservative values with Hoosiers. I'm Jarrett Lewis on the level, on the go, and on WIBC.com. Here's the forecast from the American Standard Cooling Weather Center.
26: Scattered rain showers in the forecast over the weekend. Saturday, high temperatures only rise to near 80 degrees. Dry weather will return by Monday with partly cloudy skies. High temperatures topping out near 90 degrees across the region. I'm Fox 59 meteorologist Kendall Wilson for 93 WIBC.
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28: Three, thanks so much for joining us, making us a part of your rainy Friday night, at least here in Indianapolis. I'm Derek Schultz, filling in for Bob Lovell. I don't believe the rain impacted Fort Wayne. At least I hope it did not. It certainly didn't on the scoreboard as the Tin Caps grab a W over the Captains. They win the game 8-4, and on the call of that is the voice of the Tin Caps, Mike Moss, who's kind enough to spend some time with us here on Indiana Sports Talk. So we heard a little bit about how it played out, Mike, from Brad's update, but how did it go tonight? Particularly, I think those insurance runs ended up making the ninth inning maybe a little bit less nerve-wracking than it would have been had they not gotten those in the top half.
29: It was supposed to be make it easier, but Lake County, they had the bases loaded in the bottom of the ninth before C.J. Woodger could finally strike out Jeffrey Mercedes to end it. But this is a different team than what we saw in the first half of this season. You know, it's kind of nice taking 4 out of 6 against South Bend last week. And then this week, again, we played Lake County. Now, remember, Lake County finished second in the Eastern Division by one game in the first half because Dayton won their last 5 games to steal the division title. And so the Tin Caps knew they were going to have a problem. And so far, so good. We've taken 3 of the first 4. Even though the game we lost was last night, we were shut out 8-0, picking up just two base hits. But tonight, I guess the way to go now for the Tin Caps is to fall behind early. Because we did it again tonight. Lake County put two on the board in the bottom of the first. We tied it in the third, went ahead in the sixth. They came back, and then we rebroke the tie in the seventh, and those two runs in the ninth really came out to our benefit. It did make things, at least we thought, a little easier for C.J. Witcher to pitch the ninth, but two walks and a single loaded the bases with two outs, and then we got the strikeout. But it's kind of interesting now with this win tonight. We're 5-2 in the second half. We are now 32-41 overall. And we, our last 14 wins have all been come from behind wins. We now have 23 comeback wins here in 2026. So the other thing I want to briefly mention, and I talked about it last week with Eddie, in low A, high A, and double A, you play two halves. And we just started the second half last Friday. And as expected, and it happens all throughout the minor leagues, you get an infusion of new personnel. Lake Elsinore, below us in the California League, won the first half the South Division title. And on Tuesday, we got six of those players promoted to Fort Wayne. We had three players, our two best relief pitchers and our best hitter, promoted to Double-A San Antonio. But the fact that these guys who came here from California, they have a winning attitude. They know what it takes to get the job done. And it, granted, it's only, you know, seven games into this half, but there is a difference in the clubhouse. There's a difference on the field. And knock on wood, we did this back in 2023, finished last in the first half, won the second half East title, and made it to the playoffs. So we're hoping, even though there's a long, long way to go, that Lightning will strike twice in a period of 3 years.
1: Yeah, man, that come from behind stat, Mike, is that's just bonkers. But it's baseball, right? Like, you get weird, quirky stats like that, so it's neat to see that the Tin Caps have had a knack for playing from behind. I have a buddy of mine that actually was talking about taking his kids up to Parkview Field, and I really like Fort Wayne. Obviously, it's not that far from Indy, and you know, the downtown area and the water and the Science Museum. I think it's really fun for kids, but I think the crown jewel of all of that is Parkview Field. And folks here in Indy take a lot of pride in Victory Field. How much pride does the community take in that beautiful ballpark that you have up there in Fort Wayne?
29: It's amazing. Parkview Field was opened in 2009. And so this is our 17th year of playing because it didn't play in 2020. Ever since then, and I've been broadcasting these games here since 2003, I call this place the Taj Mahal of minor league baseball. And we get major league executives that come through here, not just from the Padres, some other teams as well. Players, coaches, management, they love this place. Victory Field, I mentioned last week, you got Victory Field in Indy, you have Fort Wayne Field in South Bend because they have poured millions of dollars into that facility, and you've got Parkview Field. We've won best ballpark in minor league baseball six times since 2009. People love it. But it's not just the baseball. It's a combination of things. It's been the catalyst for rebirth and regrowth of the downtown area here in Fort Wayne. People now have a reason to come downtown even at night. You've got a staff that is as hardworking as any staff in all of baseball. And they try. Our theme is family, fun, entertainment. And we try to do that each and every time the Tin Caps play a game here at Parkview Field.
1: And they did a great job tonight with an 8-4 victory. Thanks so much, Mike. Appreciate you calling into Indiana Sports Talk.
29: Thank you. Talk to you tomorrow.
1: We've got Network Indiana rolling along with Dustin Schutte next.
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4: Minor League Baseball across the state of Indiana. One game still ongoing. The Indianapolis Indians trail Scranton Wilkes-Barre 7-1 in the bottom of the eighth inning. The game began with a hour and 38 minute rain delay at Victory Field. Scranton Wilkes-Barre put up 5 runs in the top of the seventh to pull away from the Indians 7-1 in the bottom of the eighth inning. You just heard from Mike Moss recapping the Fort Wayne Tin Caps 8-4 win over the Lake County Captains. Lake County had bases loaded in the ninth inning, but could not get a run across, and the Tin Caps get the win. The South Bend Cubs scored 2 runs in the bottom of the eighth inning to take the lead, and then ended a game in a double play to secure the 4-3 win over the Quad City River Bandits. Major League Baseball, Detroit Tigers shut out the Houston Astros 8-0. Cincinnati Reds defeated the Pittsburgh Pirates 6-4. Seattle Mariners beat the Cleveland Guardians 3-1. The Milwaukee Brewers beat the Chicago Cubs 6-2. And the Chicago White Sox, the second most number of runs in a game since 1970, as they were all over the Kansas City Royals 22-1. The St. Louis Cardinals had a brief rain delay. They trail Miami 4-0 in the top of the ninth inning. We talked about the World Cup. France winning Group I. They will advance on and play a third-place team. Norway, second place in Group I, will play Ivory Coast. Spain got the win, and Cabo Verde also advancing in the bracket. For Network Indiana Sports, I'm Brad Huber.
28: 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Thanks to Brad for that terrific update. Thank you as well to Jace and Canyon running our board, making sure our signal gets to you, to all of our great affiliates across our Network Indiana web. So we were talking about Braden Smith
1: earlier today, and from a Pacers standpoint, we talked about that with Scott Agnes of the Fieldhouse Files. Now let's kind of bring it in from a Purdue standpoint, a guy that covered his career for SI.com. He covers the Boilers there, not just men's basketball, but all Purdue sports. It's Dustin Schutte who joins us now on the guest line. And Dustin, appreciate the time. What did you think of Braden Smith's ultimate landing spot? Not too far from home, not only Westfield, but also West Lafayette, staying here in Indiana with the Pacers.
5: Yeah, I thought it was really interesting. You know, I had heard some rumblings earlier in the week, and then when there was talk about, you know, the Pacers potentially trading in to get to the second round because they had somebody they had in mind, I kind of wondered, would that be Braden Smith? And I know Greg Doyle at the Indianapolis Star kind of had the inside scoop that they were hoping to get him. But I think it's a really cool story. Like, this is a kid who, you know, at Westfield High School was kind of under-recruited, overlooked, and he ends up being Indiana Mr. Basketball. He spends his career at Purdue, obviously helps take Purdue to the national championship game in 2024, Big Ten Player of the Year in 2025, breaks the all-time assist record in 2026. Now he gets a chance to start his NBA career just down the road, about 30 minutes from where he grew up. Like, it's just a really, really cool story. So I think that, you know, for somebody who's been overlooked, under-recruited, and, you know, even I think some of the people down in Bloomington can appreciate how far Braden Smith has come, and we'll be pulling for him in a Pacers uniform. It's just, it's almost sometimes too cliche and overused, right? Like, this is kind of a storybook career for Braden Smith, but I'm just interested to see what the Pacers are going to, how they're going to use him and what he can do at the next level.
1: I know you cover the college side of things and not pro, but from what you've gathered and just what you've seen of him on the college level, you know, it's still basketball, right? Even though it's a much higher level of basketball, what kind of player do you believe Braden Smith will be on the pro level?
5: Yeah, what's really interesting, Derek, is like, everybody makes this comparison to TJ McConnell. And in a sense, I think because of his size, because of his ability to pass, I think that that's kind of the player everybody expects him to be. And the reason why I'm so interested in the Pacers taking him is I looked this up today, like, other than the 2024-25 season, like, McConnell has missed at least 10 or 11 games per season. I know he's dealt with some injuries throughout his career. So to me, like, do the Pacers see him in that same sort of role where he can come in and kind of be that pest, a really good distributor of the basketball, and somebody who can, you know, if TJ's going to be out, because, you know, he's going to be 35, 36 these next couple years, right? Like, is Braden Smith the kind of guy who can take over for 10 or 15 games if McConnell's sidelined with injuries or needs him to come in for certain stretches of the game? Like, I think his game, especially the way the Pacers play basketball, up-tempo, fast plays, fast pace, get the ball and run. Like, I think that really suits Braden's game. So to me, like, I'm really interested to see what he can do here in Rick Carlisle's offense. There's somebody I'm missing here, but in terms of offensive identity, I don't know that there was a better fit. Maybe outside of Memphis, because he really would have reconnected with Zach Edey. But outside of that, I don't know if there's a better place where Braden could start his career, because it's almost like the Pacers and their style and what they've got on their roster, it suits Braden Smith. Like, I do think he's going to be I don't want to say reincarnation, because TJ McConnell's still a really great player, but I think he can have that same sort of effect on games where he can get after you, can pick you up full court. He's going to distribute the ball at a high level. So that's the kind of player I think he's going to be. I still think he needs to get a little bit more aggressive in his shot making, but as we both know, like, the Pacers have plenty of shot makers, plenty of playmakers out there. If you have a guy who can get him the ball, then they're going to be just fine.
1: And then how much can you annoy the other team? Because that's part of what's made TJ McConnell such a good NBA player, is that he's really annoying to have to play against, right? If he's not on your team, which thankfully we don't have to worry about here in Indiana. I don't want to forget about him. I know it kind of got lost a little bit because, you know, he wasn't a Pacers draft pick, but you know, Trey Kaufman ran, I think it says a lot about him to get drafted as well. I did not see him on a lot of draft boards, whereas I think we knew that Braden Smith was a rock-solid NBA draft pick. I don't think folks felt that confident about TKR in that sense, but of course he ends up hearing his name in Minnesota. I would assume, Dustin, that just getting him, even though obviously he's a gifted player, I would just think getting, if I'm an NBA general manager or part of the front office, just getting Trey Kaufman Wren in a room and having a conversation on with him, I would be like, that's the kind of guy that I want on my team. I wonder how much that led into the factor. Obviously, the playing ability is number one, but just how TKR represents himself, the maturity factor there. He's a deep thinker. He's obviously a winner and a competitor, a fierce competitor. I think he just has a lot of those kind of intangible little things that make him worth a second-round flyer for an NBA team.
5: Yeah, I mean, I think to some extent, too, like, I don't know if you had heard this, but he told people, you know, at one of his interviews when he was at, I don't remember if it was the G League or the NBA Combine, like, they had him perform a magic trick. Like, he's had a knack for doing those magic tricks, you know, when he was a little kid and still does them. So, you know, that just speaks to his personality. But he was always, Derek, one of my favorite interviews because he was always so thoughtful in his responses. He took time to think about what he was saying and making sure he was answering the question. And sometimes if he didn't know if he answered it, he'd follow up and be like, did that answer your question? And you get a chance to say yes or no. But the thing, everybody on that Purdue roster, Fletcher Lawyer, Braden Smith, and Trey Kaufman Wren all got credit for coming back, and rightfully so. But to me, Trey is the one that maybe deserves the most credit for doing that. And the reason I say that is because he took on a lesser role. Like, this was a guy who was a third-team All-American, averaged 20 points as a junior, had more made field goal attempts than any other player in college basketball. And then Purdue brings in Oscar Clough and is like, you know what, you're not going to be able to score quite as much because we're going to, you know, integrate Oscar Clough into this offense a little bit. And Trey was fine with it. Like, he wanted to win a national championship. That was his goal. He wanted to win a Big Ten championship, Big Ten tournament, and the national championship. I know they fell short of those goals. But for him to say, you know what, how can I impact the game in other ways? I can be a better passer. I can crash the boards. And he was Purdue's best rebounder for a second straight season. So to me, that speaks to his personality, that he's a team-first guy. Like, I have all the respect in the world for him. And let's not forget, I think we all think that Braden Smith will have some sort of impact in the NBA at some level. I think there's still some questions about whether TKR can do that. But remind you that, like, Carl Landry was a second-round pick. Brian Cardinal was a second-round pick. Brad Miller went undrafted. Like, those guys had 10-year NBA careers. Brad Miller was a two-time NBA All-Star. Carl Landry had a 10-year, I think he made the All-Rookie team.
1: Yeah.
5: And I think there are some comparisons there with Trey Kaufman Wren's game. He's got tremendous footwork. The way he can kind of bully guys, I think he's stronger than most people give him credit for. So I'm not saying that Trey Kaufman Wren is going to have a standout 12- to 15-year NBA career, but I wouldn't be shocked. He was a guy that was on many people's radar, became a first-team All-Big Ten selection, third-team All-American, went from just getting a G League combine invitation to an NBA draft combine. To me, he's just continued to prove people wrong. So I won't be surprised at all if he carves out a roster spot and we're still talking about him 6 or 8 years as, you know, maybe not a starter, but some sort of, you know, contributor on a team in the NBA.
1: Dustin, last thing, let's talk about the roster of players that's still here. And, you know, two guys that I kind of forgot about, and they're kind of relics of the past, right? Because we're not going to see red shirts anymore, but Raleigh Burgess and Antoine West. I keep having people tell me that Antoine West they think is going to be really, really good. But, you know, what do you make of this roster, which obviously is going to look a lot different, you know, outside of CJ Cox and Jakari Harris coming up in the 26-27 season?
5: Yeah, I think it's going to be interesting. And I think Raleigh Burgess may be the one guy that has the chance to make the biggest jump. You know, he can play the four or five. From everything I've heard and seen, he's like the you know, he's the emotional, the vocal leader of this team. So for him to go from playing as a freshman to a redshirt year and then to being potentially a leader, I think that says a lot about him. They've got to get more production from Daniel Jacobson. Matt Painter has talked about that. And so I think that they're working with him on that front. They've got to get better in that area. But this is a team that they've got a couple seven-footers. Sinan Juan is on campus. And to me, I think he could potentially play the four or five. You're going to have to see some improvement, though, from Jakari Harris. A guy who has played a nice role, but he should be playing more minutes this coming season. And then obviously the battle at the point guard spot, like Omer Meyer is obviously the one that everybody thinks is going to have the job, but can Luke Ertl come in and push him right away? Like, this is the most intriguing, I think, roster that they've had in some time, just because you don't know what what you're going to get. So it should be a really fun summer. I'm glad they get they're going international to Canada to play four games, three exhibition games. Plenty of time to tinker with lineups and see what this team's going to look like.
1: It'll be interesting, that's for sure. 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Appreciate it as always, my man. We'll do it again soon.
5: Thank you, Derek.
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3: Back for a final time, Indiana Sports Talk Network, Indiana. I feel like the show flew by. I mean, it always flies by when you're having fun. Hopefully you guys are having fun as well listening to it. We've had a whole sort of carousel of different hosts on this show, and I know everybody sort of handles it a different way, but we, you know, I try to kind of keep it. It is Indiana Sports Talk, right, on Network Indiana. So you say Indiana twice. I do try to kind of keep it local centric, but you know, rarely in past summers, you know, we've come in here and I always put together a show prep sheet, and just kind of goes back to my afternoon hosting days. I like to have something that's kind of in front of me, that's at least a little bit of a rundown, so I have an idea of kind of mapping everything out and what direction I want to go in and all of that. But I try to keep it sort of Indiana centric, even when we touch on the World Cup and some other national topics that end up happening. And you know, this time of year, you know, historically has usually been a tough time of year for relevant, timely Indiana sports talk topics, because, you know, outside of the, you know, God, Pacers Summer League, I mean, then you're really reaching, right? I mean, there have been times where I've talked about the Colts on this show, and it's been like June 15th, and I really don't want to talk about the Colts on June 15th. Teach their own. If you're a Colts fan, that's great. Like, I like to kind of shut off stuff when it's not in season, at least for a little bit. And so the Fever have been sort of a blessing in the sense that, you know, here we, again, the kind of good and bad of this, the bad is that it's a lot of negative attention because of all this nonsense that the WNBA is allowing. But the good is that it's attention. And, you know, you walk down a Monument Circle and you see people in Fever stuff. And you walk around town and our neighbors have a Fever flag outside. I've lived in Indianapolis for 20 years. I never remember seeing Fever flags. And so the fact that they've become kind of this, you know, topic A has been great and been a representation of, you know, how people are feeling, not only about them, but about the league in general. I mean, there's a reason why the arrow is pointing up. And the only thing that's going to make that go sideways, and even to the point that it's pointing the opposite direction, is the WNBA itself. I mean, they've got to clean this stuff up. They've got to make sure that their fans know that things are being policed and that a basketball game is going to look like a basketball game and not Royal Rumble or Survivor Series or WrestleMania. And I think it's just way, way, way too over the top with where it is right now. And that's not just a Clark comment. That's just a comment in general. So, you know, we had Scott Agnes on earlier and he said, look, I think the officiating is getting better. I think it's great that the officiating is getting better. But I think what Wednesday night's game showed you was that it still has an awful long way to go. And the growing pains that the W is experiencing right now, I really thought that they would be through some of this at this point. And now it's starting to make me think, do they get through this at all? Or are they just going to kind of weirdly sort of self-sabotage themselves here by not fixing these issues with Caitlin Clark? So we'll see how they proceed from here. Thanks to everybody. Canyon, Jace, Brad, our guests today, Scott Agnes, as well as Dustin Schutte. And thanks to you, Derek Schultz, signing off for a final time here at Indiana Sports Talk on Network Indiana. Have a great weekend.
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7: The U.S. retaliates. I'm Deborah Valentine, Fox News. The U.S. striking Iranian targets after Iranian drones attacked a cargo ship despite a memorandum of understanding between the U.S. and Iran. Fox's Jennifer Griffin reports from Washington.
8: The airstrikes lasted about 1 hour. Four targets were struck. A senior U.S. official tells me six U.S. warplanes were involved in the strikes. The targets were along the Iranian coast, bordering the Strait of Hormuz and Keshem Island. In what was said to be a post from Iranian broadcasting, Iran has repeatedly stated that the situation in the Strait of Hormuz will not return to what it was before the U.S. attack on Iran. Any transit through the strait must follow the routes announced by Iran. Otherwise, the security of vessels cannot be guaranteed. But Iran's state-run media Fars News Agency says those threats of escalation are fake.
7: Vice President J.D. Vance claimed that Iranians should pick up the phone if they have disagreements about the memorandum. A major update in the disappearance of Nancy Guthrie, the mother of today's show co-host Savannah Guthrie. TMZ reports receiving an authenticated email from someone claiming to have video evidence of the events surrounding her abduction.
9: TMZ's Harvey Levin says that TMZ has received about a dozen emails from this person. He says it's the same person each time, and they're claiming to know the kidnappers.
10: They're saying they have video. And for one Bitcoin, they will lead authorities to the safe place where they can find this phone. They will give them the password, and that they will get both the videos and the name and address of the two kidnappers.
9: Levin says the FBI has been working with TMZ's IT team to try and track down whoever is sending these emails.
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11: A hectic weather month continues. I'm Jarrett Lewis. Here's what's trending this hour with more rain falling in Indiana on Friday and into Saturday. Mike Ryan from the National Weather Service in Indianapolis is reminding Hoosiers to play it safe and avoid areas that flood easily.
12: When it comes to potential for flooding, if you live or are going to be in a location where you're near a stream, certainly want to get yourself to higher ground and away from the stream.
11: Ryan said Friday's severe weather system is more serious for parts of southern Indiana who have already been bombarded with heavy rain and tornadoes this year. The Marion County Prosecutor's Office requesting a 7-day hold for Kevin Singh, the man charged with stalking Sophie Cunningham. The court also set his bond at $40,000 cash, which Singh said he does not have. Friday's bond review hearing was rescheduled for 2 weeks from now. The state also filed a motion to increase bond for Singh, and that will remain under advisement until July 10th. Carmel's mayor is focused on keeping crime low and the community safe. Ryan Hedrick reports on what brought Sue Finkham to Indianapolis on Friday.
13: Finkham led a public safety discussion with central Indiana mayors and police chiefs at Gambridge Fieldhouse.
14: There was support for maybe having this meeting go on regularly. Maybe it's annually. Maybe it takes a different form. Who knows?
13: Finkham says leaders from all across central Indiana haven't met like this before because they've been working apart.
14: We're not always connected through technology very well. We're certainly focused at a micro level on our own communities.
13: She says Carmel is seeing more car thefts, a sure sign that the city is changing, and not in a good way. Ryan Hedrick, 93 WIBC, Mobile News.
11: 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Now the forecast from the American Standard Cooling Weather Center.
15: Scattered rain showers in the forecast over the weekend. Saturday, high temperatures only rise to near 80 degrees. Dry weather will return by Monday with partly cloudy skies. High temperatures topping out near 90 degrees across the region. I'm Fox 59 meteorologist Kendall Wilson for 93 WIBC.
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16: I want to be brightier and pettier. It's like that one dude at the city council when he was like, when they go low, we go lower. She's the director of DEI. She looks like she's not qualified to do anything except be a Little Debbie's taste tester. I don't care if it's mean. She got a made-up job to hire other people for other made-up positions. DEI is
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16: Welcome back to the program. Your lovable hostess, Dana Lash, here with you. We're at the top of this third hour, getting you set up for the weekend. It's going to be like a million degrees in Texas. It's going to be super hot in Texas. It's going to be super hot next week. Just saying. It's a dry heat, though. That's what they tell you down here. That should be the, like, slogan. Instead of Lone Star State, it's a dry heat. So welcome back. A lot of stuff to hit as we're getting you set up for the weekend. We had Trump saying that Iran violated the ceasefire, because they did. They launched a drone attack, and they were going after two different cargo vessels in the strait now. So we've got that. And then also, let's just jump into this. We were talking a little bit. I was making fun of this whole idea of the influencer op, because I got contacted by a reporter that wanted to ask me about influencers, which I told Kane. I was like almost immediately offended. I'm like, I'm not an influencer. This is, I don't like that word. No, we're not doing that. And it's not an organized op to recognize something that actually happened, that it's dumb. And for everyone to go, wow, that's dumb. Like if somebody gets hit by a car and you have a bunch of people that are like, wow, that sucked. That guy got hit by a car. Oh my gosh, that's so bad. Is that an organized thing because something actually happened and people organically responded to it? No, it's not. Stop. You know what it is? It's a dodge for people to not have to address the actual criticisms or questions that are being levied. They can just go, nope, it's organized. That's what the left does. And we have dealt with that from the left. I have seen it packaged up and spread out so many different ways. I am not going to allow some leftists that infiltrate the coalition and want to act like these are new right things to try those same broke-ass tricks and try them again. Not happening. It's a legitimate thing, a very legitimate thing to ask these questions. So that's, I mean, that's, you know, really what, the, these are all the questions that people have with all of this. Now, I was weirded out when I saw that the VP was talking about us being apparently now close with the IRGC, that we're going to, I mean, what the VP said was, quote, the Iranians were like, fine, we'll send somebody from the IRGC to go hang out in Doha with somebody from CENTCOM, and that's how we're going to settle these disputes. I mean, yesterday was the 30th anniversary of the Khobar Towers bombing. And you had Iranian terrorists that bombed the towers, and they killed 19 Air Force members. There's been no restitution, nothing like that. There's been nothing like that that's been offered. Iran, you want to talk about rebuilding? Iran hasn't helped any of those families rebuild, and they were found liable. So where's that at? I'm just curious about this. And there has been this huge push, this faction on the right to, that is, I think they're leftist and they're within the right. And I think that they're trying to undermine this administration because they can't control Trump. I think they loved Trump when they thought they could control him, and they disregarded Trump's history on Iran, which is literally older than us. I mean, he has held this position on Iran since, I think Cain was maybe a fetus. He's been consistent for that long. He's got tons of interviews on this where he said this to Barbara Walters. He said it to different reporters. I mean, I don't, it's like people don't really know POTUS. And so it's a little weird now to see the same people that were so gung-ho. Now they went and they tried to undermine him when he first began Operation Enduring Freedom in April. And now it's like they did a switch. Now Vance is messaging on something that people are questioning whether he had a part even with negotiating, and it's not going incredibly well. And in the meantime, you got podcastistanis that are going off on POTUS. And if you question the MOU or ask a criticism, there were operatives, K Street operatives, that were going at random voters on social media accusing them of being paid and apparently getting their account suspended, which is not anything unlike what the Ministry of Truth was doing with that theater kid under Biden-Harris. There was this audio soundbite, excuse me, from Tucker Carlson. I think we had it yesterday. We didn't get into it because we had so many other things. Where he was talking smack, this is cut 26, he was talking smack about the president. This is worse than anything any critic of Trump, really, that's been on the right has ever said. Listen to this.
18: So Trump saw that, and he's, you know, he's again, not stupid, and he saw this, he's like, ooh, and he knew right away that this was a massive mistake and that we were really exposed, we could get hurt doing this. And there was no obvious military solution. I mean, he's, again, he knew that. And so he tried to posture his way out of it. We're going to eliminate you. And after like the 400th Truth Social, they reached the same conclusion that everyone on the globe reached, which is this guy's not strong. He's weak. Strong people don't brag about how strong they are. They just punch you in the face. And then the conversation. And my father, who was a boxer at one point, would always say there are two types of guys, and you got to be careful of the second. They're the first who are like, what'd you say? Say it again. You know, push you in the chest. You don't have to worry about those guys. And then the other guys don't say anything, just knock you cold, hit you in the face with a beer bottle and keep hitting you. And like, those are the people you need to be afraid of. They're not the posturers. They're not the braggarts. And I think everyone knows that intuitively. And Trump is very much, what'd you say? Shut up, bitch. I don't take you seriously.
16: Shut up, bitch, he said. I don't take you seriously. Remember when they were all, well, you guys don't remember this. When we were at Charlie Kirk's funeral, he was falling. Tucker Carlson could not get up to the room to try to be with Trump and Elon Musk any faster than what he was doing. I mean, you could see like some of his crew talking to some of POTUS's, reaching out to some of POTUS's handlers because POTUS was up in a box at the event. It was just, that was funny to see. people are so eager to glom onto him. You know why they're doing this? Because Trump is halfway through his second and final term. These people who didn't have the beans to say anything like this or be this mouthy in the beginning of his term, they're finding power in the fact that Trump's influence and power is limited by his term. That's every president. And I know Trump is very unique, but he's not going to be different from that. It's already happening. This is how it always works. People are all, they're already trying to find the next person that they think that they can glom onto who's going to ascend. Some of them have already thrown their hats in the ring early in terms of who they want to support. But he's only this mouthy because Trump's halfway through his second term. That's why. If this was in 2016, well, I mean, you saw the Tucker in 2016. You saw that Tucker in, gosh, 2020, even in 2024. This is, but now he's, what this is it's the real them is coming out because they don't have to pretend to have access to influence anymore. Because that term is sunsetting. So what that means is Tucker's found his guy that he wants. If he's already turning on POTUS, he's already found his guy. Now, I want you to ask yourself, especially those of you who are on social media to an extent, you saw the K Street operatives within, and I don't think Trump sanctions or informs every single one of these people, because I know them. I know them, and I know how his inner circle is structured. Some of them have a lot of free rein. And those are the individuals that went so hard on people like Mark Levin or Aaron Wexler, for crying out loud, the comedian, because she was asking questions about the MOU. Not a word has been said about this. No condemnation. And when, and now they're mad, the K Street operatives are upset because this is being pointed out and it's very glaring, the difference. And so now they're trying to do damage control and they're trying to dance around a condemnation and saying, and making it seem like they're kind of getting close to condemning, but not really because they don't know how to play it. Why don't they know how to play it? Because Tucker Carlson is J.D. Vance's right-hand guy. He's the reason that J.D. Vance was vice president. That's why, you know, Carlson's son, who he relied on Hunter Biden's help to get into Georgetown, because I guess his merit alone, I don't know, I'm just guessing. If you have to have help to get into college, that usually means that maybe he didn't have the grades or whatever, I don't know. But he had to have Hunter Biden, whom he's friends with, help get his son into college. And that all became public because the emails came out in that, the Dominion case with Fox. So all that's how we all know that stuff. And the Hunter Biden laptop corroborated it because they found those emails on Hunter Biden's laptop. So then got right out of college, he gets a job as the deputy press secretary for the vice president. I mean, that's like some leftist kind of nepotism that we always criticize. But some people on the right think that it's somehow justified because it's on the right. And that by nature of virtue makes it better. I don't know. So this, I think that he's feels like he is empowered enough to do this because he already has this guy. And so now there's this weird dance. Everybody's afraid to say it. Nobody will talk about this on cable news. They won't talk about it on cable news because they'll lose access to interviews. A lot of the podcastistanians, they won't touch it. Actually, all of them won't touch it because they want to be in that what they think is going to be the new circle of influence. And they're desperately trying to ingratiate themselves or maintain access to that. Because they are, well, Nine Inch Nails did a whole song on it and it was called Star. And that's kind of the same thing. If I'm okay, it's true.
19: You're not wrong. Thanks for muting.
16: Mm-hmm. And covering my mouth.
19: Yeah.
16: But it's true. They want to retain that access and that influence, and that's what this is about. And those, I'm just going to say, those of us who've never wanted to join and don't care if people like us, and we don't need the approval of K Street operatives in order to feel good about ourselves, we don't give AF, and we're just going to tell you how it is. That's it. Now, I think Trump sees this, And you know how Trump likes to make the way part of his managerial approach is you have different. One of the ways you control people is you have them compete. And I'm kind of wondering if that's not what's being set up here, because everybody and their brother was like, it is a little weird that Vance is out there doing messaging on this. Okay, all right, whatever. Because not even Pence had that kind of, Pence didn't even do that. The most Pence ever did was wear a bomber jacket and stand at the demilitarized zone down there in between North and South Korea and stare at the North Koreans. Everybody remembers that because it was funny. That was pretty much as close as he got. This, because he has so much lead to be able to go out and do this, the whispers are that Trump is setting him up to humble him as a way. Because now his face is all over this. And we know it's a lose-lose situation because Iran's never going to agree. I'm just throwing it out there. That would be a 4D chess move. And it's not that Trump, it's not like Trump hasn't done this before to control people. Trump set it up to get Gates out of Congress because Gates wasn't going to pass an ethical review to run for higher office because there's a lot of stuff there. So he decided to go to podcasts to Stanley and become one of them. So Trump has done this before. He did it to MTG. When she wanted to run for Senate, he's like, it's not going to happen, girl, because you're going to get eaten alive. And she got mad and turned on him. So he's, I'm just saying, keep that in mind. We got a lot more on the way as we move. Our partners that help bring you the program, it is the folks over at Webroot. 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You probably don't have an antivirus program, and in AI-driven threat eras, you really do need one of those. But the problem is that most everybody hates them because most of them are horrible. They're clunky, and it's like they haven't been updated since the early aughts, which is a real thing. Webroot, though, is totally different. 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

0: And now, all of the news you would probably miss. It's time for Dana's Quick Five.
1: Passengers aboard an Air Canada flight helped restrain a pilot that experienced a medical emergency. They say it appeared to be a seizure for about 40 minutes after the aircraft suddenly swerved mid-flight, according to passengers who spoke with ABC. The Air Canada flight, it was en route from Newark, New Jersey to Halifax, Nova Scotia, when the captain experienced a medical emergency. That's terrifying. First officer took control, diverted the flight to Boston. It landed safely. The captain was taken to the hospital for medical treatment. The plane was carrying 61 passengers, and apparently they had to get alternate travel for everyone on board. They said the aircraft lurched, and it was scary. They said they knew that something was wrong because it swerved, and they could tell that it wasn't turbulence. It felt like somebody just, like, grabbed the controls and, like shifted them. So, thankfully, the captain's going to be, you know, he's getting treatment and everyone's okay. Pop songs, according to a new survey, have grown more immoral and meaner over the past 60 years. Well, duh. And dumber. I mean, there's no rock and roll anymore, so it's dumber and it's not as fun and everybody hates it. It's soulless and it's all just nothing more than, you know, manufactured audio to capture a quick trend. It's like the Forever 21 disposable trends. But it's audio instead of, like, retail. Let's see. So, former L.A., the LAFD chief, Kristen Crowley, is suing Mayor Karen Bass for defamation. So she's getting sued by her own brother because his house burned down. And now she's getting sued by the former fire chief for defamation. Remember back when people were criticizing the fire chief over the fires, Palisades fires, etc.? That apparently Bass was really trying to shift it on her alone. And they said that, the way that she spoke about the chief, apparently, well, it seems like she's got a case because it's going forward. Defamation's a hard thing. So if she's pursuing this, that means she's has some monetary damages to show. So that's going to be interesting. We have a lot more on the way. Stick with us. So, you know, I've been talking about human supplements for years, and not just because they make the number one best-selling super beats, but because when it comes to cardiovascular health, they really stay ahead of the science. 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
1: Welcome back to the program. Dana Lash here with you. We're at the bottom of this third hour, and I'm just kind of, you know, we're wrapping up some things where POTUS is talking about communism. He's speaking in Washington right now. We'll monitor that, and if anything pops off, we'll bring it to you. He's been really, really attacked by Tucker. We played some audio about that. I can't tell Tucker apart from Joy Reid lately. Right. You know, Tucker Carlson sounds just like Joy Reid when he's talking about POTUS, just like him. I can't tell them apart. I mean, this is cut 19. Listen to this. This is Joy Reid. Listen.
0: Yeah, I mean, what Donald Trump, you know, maybe deep down has to understand, and maybe one day will come to understand, is that the moment he's gone, everything that he has placed his name on, the name will be removed, just like the Kennedy Center. I mean, he put a tarp over it so no one can see his shame of having his name taken off the Kennedy Center. But those who oppose his fascist regime want his name removed from everything. We want him to disappear from history. We want him to be erased from history. We don't want anyone to ever remember him. And that is his biggest fear, right? That no one will ever remember him.
1: So that sounds very, very similar to, I mean, in terms of sentiment and tone, to cut 26, if we could fast forward through most of that towards the money shot there, where Tucker Carlson was running his mouth about Trump, and he, as soon as you got it, he says, yeah, that's good. That's probably good there. He says this, watch.
3: Hold. Hit you in the face with a beer bottle and keep hitting you. And like, those are the people you need to be afraid of. They're not the posturers. They're not the braggarts. And I think everyone knows that intuitively. And Trump is very much, what'd you say? Shut up, bitch. I don't take you seriously.
1: I mean, he sounds like Joy Reid. He sounds like the people on The View. That's what it sounds like. To be honest, that's what it sounds like. Tell me I'm wrong, because I'm not. That's what it sounds like. He sounds like one of those View / Ms. Now, MS Now. I can't remember. What are they called? Yeah, he sounds like one of those people. So it's, I find it fascinating, this turn of events. I don't think he turned heel. I think he was heel. And I think that he only turned to be not heel for clicks after he was jettisoned from Fox. That's what it seems like. And there's no way. I mean, people are going to try to soften this, because the fact that there are people trying to do damage control for it right now. Because the questions have been asked, why has nobody in K Street been as critical of Tucker talking like this about POTUS and trying to undermine POTUS as they have been critical of people merely asking questions about the Iran MOU? And the response is like softball stuff. But the fact that there's even an attempt to damage control shows you that it hurt, because people see the difference. They see that it's not being treated the same. Why are people like Tucker and Marjorie Taylor Greene not attacked by the same K Street people that go after people like Ben Shapiro and Mark Levin? I almost said Mark Twain. I don't know why, but I almost did. Why? Why don't they go after Marjorie Taylor? Because they really agree with those people is why. They really agree with the Greens, and they really agree with the Massies, and they really agree with the Tuckers. They agree with them. And that's the faction that is buying into this whole multipolarity shtick and trying to undermine the West. That's the whole thing. And by the way, this is a sentiment that has been echoed by the vice president before. He works with that Quincy Institute, which is loaded with this type of thinking. And they like work with him on foreign policy. And they really, I mean, there's this idea, this promotion that the United States needs to recede to its hemisphere and allow China and Russia to be able to deal with Europe or Southeast Asia, etc. That's a real thing. And it is actively being promoted by a faction within the administration that is desperately trying to keep Trump's ear on this. That's what's happening. And it's about undermining the West. It undermines the West. Now, I think some of this faction believes that the only way that you can save the West, erroneously, is to do this. And then there's another part of that faction that they're just literally Russian simps and Qatari simps. And this is the Red Green Alliance, the Islamist Communist Alliance that we've been talking about. And that's, I mean, what all of this boils down to. So it's really something to watch this and to see the damage control that people are trying to do here. But it's not going to work, because all of this stuff has consequences. I want to get into a couple of other things, especially, let me pull up this. Got a couple of things here. And by the way, The Rubio sound bites have been really good. I appreciate the clarity of messaging. Did you guys see this story of, and I have this on the rundown. It's this guy. He's 48 years old. His name's Tony Spell. He is the leader of Life Tabernacle Church. He's facing second-degree battery charges from a June 23rd incident where it was a roadside fight. He posted $25,000 bond. Now he's going to go to court in September. So he said that the man that he is accused of going at was shouting graphic threats about raping his wife and grandchildren, but the man's family denies it. They said he's a bully and it's a years-long feud and sparked by his defiance of COVID lockdown. So it sounds like the family are a bunch of leftists that got mad that that family didn't lock down during COVID and whatever. So I absolutely believe that they totally shouted that. I mean, if they're COVID, if they're maskers, if they're part of that cult, then I totally believe this. So he's a pastor. He's a Louisiana pastor. And he said that the guy, that he was working on a church bus when a neighbor's son began shouting at him. And he said that, the next time you go out of town, I'm going to kill your family. What are you going to do about it? Like, apparently, that family was mad at Spell's family because Spell's family did not buy into the masking and the COVID lockdowns. And apparently, and that's the Sherwin family. That's where this is coming from. And so the Sherwins say that Spell's not telling the truth. But church members say, yeah, we have made multiple complaints about the Sherwin family to police over the years. Multiple complaints. So it seems like all the evidence, and I believe it, because it sounds the Sherwin family, they're masking COVID culters. That totally fits the personality profile of those people to be that unhinged. So I actually believe it. So they said that Spell was hit with multiple misdemeanors now because he beat the guy's backside. He whooped him because he was saying, yeah, when you go out of town, I'm going to go with your wife. I'm going to go with your grandkids, and was really, I guess, trying to incite. And the Spell said that the Central City Police were very aware of this, etc. So he got booked for second degree battery and for beating up the guy. And it's on video. Like they turn this down because I don't want it to autoplay. It's all on video where, I mean, clearly you see the guy yelling at him and he looks like a leftist D-bag. And then the pastor comes over and confronts him. And it's the D-bag leftist that looks like he throws the first punch, and then the pastor just beats him. Just I stand with the pastor. What was it that Mike Tyson said? Some of the people, their only reason that they're so mouthy online is because they haven't gotten punched in the face in real life. I don't oppose that. I mean, the pastor gets, he has, I mean, he literally, I mean, he's dominates this guy. Maybe it goes on for a second too long, but really, you know. But look, you can watch the video. Juan's preparing it. The guy's running his mouth. You can tell. And you can tell this, right?
4: Oh, my God.
1: He's dressed like a leftist, too, by the way.
5: You know, the video that you can see the kid actually filming, he's holding his phone right there.
1: Mm-hmm.
5: That video's out.
1: Mm.
5: And so I saw that as well. The kid was mouthing off to this guy, and then he actually advanced on the pastor and threw the first punch, of which the pastor dodged. But then, obviously, he's taking this kid to the ground. And in reality, most of these punches,
1: full mount.
5: I don't know. I'm not impressed with the punches here. To be
1: honest,
5: I threw
1: the phone. I got him in a full mount, though.
5: Yeah,
1: I mean,
5: the full mount's good. The punches, though.
1: Yeah,
5: the
1: punches. I don't know. But really, he's a pastor. You know, I don't know. But look, he grabs the guy's head and he's pulling him by his hair and he punches him like that. It's like a cartoon. Oh my gosh! I'm like that. The end is like Wile E. Coyote. It's hysterical. I don't feel bad for the guy who's got his ass beat, because sometimes people need it. There are too many people. I agree. People are nasty, especially on social media. A lot of these operatives are super nasty. The bots they employ are like, usually it's like a phone on a rack in India, or it's some, I don't know, goat fornicator who's sitting in a, you know, pool of their own cesspit in Pakistan somewhere. I don't know. I mean, I'm not joking. Like, literally, that's where they're all traced to. That's why people say that. So I stand with the pastor, man.
4: Yeah.
1: If somebody was saying that, I made this point on Facebook the other evening. I'm really glad I was born a woman, obviously, for the obvious reasons. Because I think I would have been a totally scary man. If I, if I was as big as I thought I am on my mind, that would be horrible. That would be horrible. Oh, my gosh. I would be in jail now.
5: God knew what he was doing.
1: He knew exactly what he was doing. I would right now be in jail. There's like no, there I would be. But I look at, these are the people that, you know, like Carlson was talking about. Carlson's one of the people who talks tough like that. His brother definitely is one of those people who would get dropped like the moment, like he would just get hit by a pastor like this and drop to the pavement. This is also what the left does. And I guess this guy, and watching this video and everything that I was reading about this, the left really feels like they can say whatever. And they can even throw the first punch. But if you defend yourself, then they're the victim. Gosh, where have I seen this before? Oh, Hamas, Hezbollah. Oh, Iran. Same leftist principle. They go and they attack a little country called Israel. And then Israel defends itself. And suddenly all these dudes, all these countries, oh, we're the victim. I mean, they've been doing this since the 40s. Come on. This is right after they declared independence. They had every damn Arab nation like, we're going to invade you now. And they all got their asses kicked. Every one of them. And then Israel's like, now this also is ours because you came at us. Yeah, right by conquest. Suck it up. I find it interesting that the same people that pretend to be on the right coalition, they argue right by conquest here when you talk about land acknowledgements. But over there, no, they suddenly turn leftist. It's the same leftist mentality. We have more on the way. We got Today in Stupidity coming up as we move. 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
1: Welcome back. Dana Lash with you. I have to play this. This is cut 12 because AOC is being asked about all of the socialism accusations.

0: now that the party has gone full in New York. This is what she had to say. This is Cut 12.
1: Will affect swing district elections because there's some talk that, you know, Republicans may use the DSA results, the positive ones in New York, in swing districts. You know, when I hear some of this chatter about that, I mean, of course, I feel like it's deja vu all over again. There was so much fear around that when I was elected, and none of it bore out to be true.
0: Except it did, because they increased their numbers. It actually, every single slice of it turned out to be true. She's like, it's not going to alienate voters because, see, socialism starves them to death first. That's it. That's how that works. They're just starved to death first. It's just super simple. It's just, you know, I can't, man. I cannot with these people. But that's who their party is now. That is who they are. You know what? I wanted to play this too. This is Cut 21. Did you guys know this? You didn't know it because Podcastistan didn't talk about it. You remember the flotilla members? And you had, what's her face? Little Greta Thunberg? And it was a big deal when they were detained by the Israelis. Oh, well, now apparently Libya had them. They had 10 humanitarian activists. They had 10 of these flotilla fruits. And, they were from everywhere. They were detained on May 24th. They were traveling to Gaza with their little flotilla. And Libya had them in custody. Where were all the people? Oh, because it wasn't the Jews that did it. It was Libya that did it. Oh. It was the global smooth flotilla. Apparently, they have 6 other people still in detention. Or they did. I guess they have like 1 or 2 left. But where was the world? Because when Israel engage them when they got into Israeli waters, they took them into custody, and everyone was like, oh, poor Greta, she doesn't have a sandwich. Oh, and there were all of these accusations. They were fed a meal. They got a free trip back home. It was amazing. And the way that the press and even the podcasties talked about it was that it was actually the podcasties didn't touch it because they would have had to defend Greta, and they really wanted to, but no one discussed it with these people. You didn't hear the outcry because Israel wasn't involved. Who's in Israel again? What people are in Israel? Okay.
2: The Jews.
0: Oh, that's right. That's right. Yeah. So that's why they didn't want to talk about it. Very interesting. Mm-hmm. They kept quiet because, you know, it's okay if the Islamists do it. Got a simping for Islamists. Go right ahead. It's MEGA, make Islam great again. That's what that means. That's what they're trying to do. Make Islam great again. MEGA. That's really what it is. So, all right. We make sure you go find the podcast if you missed anything this week. We got all of the archives up at the podcast. And, of course, Substack, Chapter and Verse, YouTube, Facebook, like, and subscribe. In the meantime, today in Stupidity King.
3: You said MEGA. That's funny. I think that's what Hakeem Jeffries is all about with Iran. He thinks Iran's great again somehow. This guy talking, and his cadence, look at his arms move. It's all the same movements. It's unreal. Cut 15, Juan. Listen to what he says here.
4: Operation Epic Failure that has left the American people less secure.
3: Look at those hand movements.
4: Left Iran stronger than they were before the war.
3: What the hell are you talking about? Iran stronger than before?
0: They have one-legged gay, burnt, maybe dead, Khamenei Jr. that no one has seen since April.
3: Hakeem Jeffries. By the way, the socialists of his party are going to eat him alive.
0: Oh, yeah, they are. Yeah, they are.
3: I mean, they're already out there talking about, yeah, you're next. So Hakeem can sit there with his canned hand cadence responses, but they're coming for you, buddy.
0: Yeah.
3: Sorry to tell you.
0: I thought you said canned ham for a minute. For a hot second. Folks, I hope you have a wonderful, cool weekend. Stay cool. I'll tell you what I tell the crew. Make good choices. I'll be back with you on Monday. God bless.
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7: A shaky ceasefire. I'm Chris DeMeo, Fox News. The U.S. striking Iranian targets after Iranian drones attacked the cargo ship despite the two countries signing a memorandum of understanding on June 17th. Fox's Jennifer Griffin has more from Washington.
8: The airstrikes lasted about 1 hour. Four targets were struck. A senior U.S. official tells me six U.S. warplanes were involved in the strikes. The targets were along the Iranian coast, bordering the Strait of Hormuz and Keshem Island. In what was said to be a post from Iranian broadcasting, Iran has repeatedly stated that the situation in the Strait of Hormuz will not return to what it was before the U.S. attack on Iran. Any transit through the strait must follow the routes announced by Iran. Otherwise, the security of vessels cannot be guaranteed. But Iran's state-run media Fars News Agency says those threats of escalation are fake.
7: Vice President Vance claimed that the Iranians should pick up the phone if they have disagreements about the memorandum and that violence will be met with violence. Former National Security Advisor John Bolton pleading guilty to mishandling classified information.
9: Prosecutors recommending he spend up to 5 years in prison and a fine of more than $2 million. The DOJ says between 2018 and 2019, he emailed more than 1,000 pages of information about his day-to-day activities as National Security Advisor, including top secret information, to a pair of family members, neither person authorized to receive it. The information apparently also included notes compiled for a book critical of President Trump, but prosecutors say he didn't include any of that top secret information in the book. Bolton pleaded guilty rather than going to trial, where had he lost, he could have faced decades behind bars. The case becoming even more serious when officials learned that Bolton's emails were stolen by foreign hackers.
7: That's Fox's Kevin Cork. 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
14: June rain brings July heat. I'm Jarrett Lewis. Here's what's trending this hour. After the rain and possible flooding, it's a whole lot of warm temperature.
15: This summer, likely going to see multiple days with highs in the 90s. Heat indices rising into the low hundreds, maybe even a little warmer than that.
14: Meteorologist Mike Ryan from the National Weather Service says 90-degree days start on Monday after Sunday's current high of 88. A program for kids in Indianapolis is working to keep them out of trouble. John Herrick explains.
16: It's all part of a partnership with Let Them Talk in the Indianapolis Office of Public Health and Safety. Dr. Heather Savage is the executive director and co-founder of Let Them Talk. She tells Fox 59.
17: The goal here is to keep kids safe. The goal here is to give kids an alternative to making making poor choices.
16: It's every Friday and Saturday night through August 29th. And in addition to games, music, and activities, Savage says there's special workshops focusing on a variety of topics ranging from mental health awareness to financial literacy. 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
14: Illinois lawmakers still working on a tax package for the Chicago Bears after missing a previous deadline. They ended their session earlier this month without approving a deal to keep the team in Illinois. Governor J.B. Pritzker says the decision now rests with the Bears.
18: What I think we've all learned is what the Indiana legislature chose to do is to foist it all off on the counties and the cities around which the stadium that they want to have move there would be. Guess what? They don't have a tax that's passed.
14: Governor Mike Braun believes Hoosiers will back a tax increase to help officially bring the Bears to Indiana. I'm Jarrett Lewis on the Level on the Go and on WIBC.com. 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
19: Scattered rain showers in the forecast over the weekend. Saturday, high temperatures only rise to near 80 degrees. Dry weather will return by Monday with partly cloudy skies. High temperatures topping out near 90 degrees across the region. I'm Fox 59 meteorologist Kendall Wilson for 93 WIBC.
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0: to you?
1: You know, it's, we get tons and tons and tons of applications. And it's, we find for the most part, it's people who, have watched, you know, a crime scene cleaning movie or TV show or Hoarders. And, you know, it is a very interesting industry for sure. I find the bigger problem is keeping people around. We have a very, very high turnover because it's very easy to get burnt out on, especially on hoarding jobs. It is the number one type of job that we do that people get burnt out on so quick.
0: It has to take its toll. And I mean, you've been doing this for, what you said, 18 years going on? Yep. 18 years. That's a long time to be doing this. You got to be thinking to yourself, man, I don't know how much I got left in the tank. But what motivates you to keep going?
1: As strange as it sounds, it's, I get a kind of satisfaction out of doing the work. You know, it's, you know, like you've seen it, I'm sure, on the TV show where they, I've never actually watched it because, you know, I deal with it on a almost daily basis. But, you know, you go into a situation where there's just trash and dirt and it's just disgusting. Then you go in there, you spend a few days in there, you spend a week in there, and it's, you know, you turn it into a livable condition. It's very easy to take pride in what we do.
0: Yeah, there's some satisfaction with that. But being in radio, I still watch WKRP in Cincinnati. I still watch Frasier. Even though it was radio related, I guess I still did that. Do you want to take some calls from listeners in the next hour?
1: Sure.
0: I'm sure there's a lot of people listening here that have some stories to tell, and maybe are curious about some more stories that they want to hear from you. By the way, if people wanted to look you up online, and I know you're in Southern California, so it's kind of regional, where can they go?
1: They can go to www.cendecon.com. That's C-E-N-D-E-C-O-N. We also have a podcast where we talk about some of our more interesting jobs that we've done. It's called The Cleaning of John Doe, and you can listen to that anywhere you get your podcasts.
0: Great. Ethan Fearson is our guest. He is a biohazard remediation company. They work on crime scenes. They work in hoarding situations. Cendecon's the name of the company. We'll take some of your calls with him next. If you want to email me, RyanRecker@coasttocoastam.com. Don't go anywhere.
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4: 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To a small village in Sierra Leone, to the eyes of a mother, to an operating room, the healing, the anxious wait, until finally, a beautiful smile. To a port in Madagascar, into the hands of a surgeon, to the eyes of the MRI technician, the scalpel, the monitor, the post-op, and finally, a mirror, a tumor removed, replaced by tears of joy. To a small fishing village in Africa, to the hopes of a boy, to his dreams of playing soccer, to the hands of a surgeon, the long recovery, until one day, the joy of finally being part of the team. Where does your generosity go? Wherever mercy does.
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6: The U.S. responds. I'm Deborah Valentine, Fox News. The U.S. military strikes back after an IRGC drone struck a ship bearing a Singapore flag in the Strait of Hormuz Thursday. Four targets were hit and six U.S. aircrafts involved, targeting the Iranian coast bordering the Strait of Hormuz. Here's Fox's Christina Coleman.
7: CENTCOM says Iran's dangerous behavior undermined freedom of navigation as commerce increasingly flows through the vital international trade corridor. And that in response, U.S. aircraft struck Iranian missile and drone storage locations and coastal radar sites. And Vice President J.D. Vance wrote on X, quote, Iran signed a ceasefire agreement. We have honored it. If they have disagreements about how the MOU is being applied, they can pick up the phone, but violence will be met with violence. CENTCOM also says U.S. forces will continue to provide a safe passage coordination to support commercial vessels going through the strait.
6: Officials from Israel and Lebanon are set to begin the fourth day of peace negotiations in Washington, D.C. A Los Angeles federal judge has declared a mistrial in the trial of 30-year-old Jonathan Rindernecht after being charged with setting a fire that officials said eventually became the Palisades Fire. Fox's Chanley Painter has details.
8: The attorney representing him says his client was used as a scapegoat and blames the city and the fire department's response for that catastrophic fire. Despite no physical evidence, accelerant, or witnesses, prosecutors said Rinderknecht should be held responsible, arguing that high winds reignited the first fire, causing the second. That was too big of a stretch for most of the jurors. Rinderknecht will remain detained until his new trial, which is already scheduled for October 19th.
6: The historic firestorm led to 12 fatalities. 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
5: 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On the level. On the go.
10: First showers, then plenty of sunshine. I'm Jarrett Lewis. Here's what's trending this hour. Seeing severe weather across the state on Friday and into Saturday. That will lead to very hot conditions to start next week.
11: That's basically going to be the initial transition point for us into a much hotter and more humid weather pattern that's going to take shape and set us up for a really hot week next week. Really some of the hottest temperatures we've had so far.
10: Mike Ryan from the National Weather Service says Sunday will be in the upper 80s, while Monday will begin a run of days with highs in the lower to mid 90s. Security at Indianapolis International Airport say they seized live smoke grenades from someone trying to get through security at the airport last week. According to TSA, agents found one of the two grenades inside the traveler's jar of peanut butter. TSA also said in a statement released Friday that they didn't know if the traveler was still able to board their flight. And Indiana Republicans' new nominee for Secretary of State thinks it makes sense to shorten early voting. State GOP delegates chose Max Engling for the job after they voted out incumbent Diego Morales during their state conference. Engling says one thing he'll work on is cleaning up the voter rolls and modifying how early voting works across the state.
12: Somewhere around 2 weeks, I think, makes sense. I think it helps both from a cost-saving measure, but also practically speaking, that we wouldn't be reducing the opportunity to vote by saying it needs to be 2 weeks with extended hours.
10: Engling told Fox 59 that voters should choose him because he's running to defend elections in Indiana and upholding shared conservative values with Hoosiers. I'm Jarrett Lewis on the level, on the go, and on WIBC.com. Here's the forecast from the American Standard Cooling Weather Center.
13: Scattered rain showers in the forecast over the weekend. Saturday, high temperatures only rise to near 80 degrees. Dry weather will return by Monday with partly cloudy skies. High temperatures topping out near 90 degrees across the region. I'm Fox 59 meteorologist Kendall Wilson for 93 WIBC.
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11: A shaky ceasefire. I'm Chris DeMeo, Fox News. The U.S. striking Iranian targets after Iranian drones attacked a cargo ship, despite the two countries signing a memorandum of understanding on June 17th. Fox's Jennifer Griffin has more from Washington.
12: The airstrikes lasted about 1 hour. Four targets were struck. A senior U.S. official tells me six U.S. warplanes were involved in the strikes. The targets were along the Iranian coast, bordering the Strait of Hormuz and Keshem Island. In what was said to be a post from Iranian broadcasting, Iran has repeatedly stated that the situation in the Strait of Hormuz will not return to what it was before the U.S. attack on Iran. Any transit through the strait must follow the routes announced by Iran. Otherwise, the security of vessels cannot be guaranteed. But Iran's state-run media Fars News Agency says those threats of escalation are fake.
11: Vice President Vance claimed that the Iranians should pick up the phone if they have a disagreement about the memorandum and that violence will be met with violence. Former National Security Advisor John Bolton pleading guilty to mishandling classified information.
13: Prosecutors recommending he spend up to 5 years in prison and a fine of more than $2 million. The DOJ says between 2018 and 2019, he emailed more than 1,000 pages of information about his day-to-day activities as National Security Advisor, including top-secret information, to a pair of family members, neither person authorized to receive it. The information apparently also included notes compiled for a book critical of President Trump, but prosecutors say he didn't include any of that top secret information in the book. Bolton pleaded guilty rather than going to trial, where had he lost, he could have faced decades behind bars. The case becoming even more serious when officials learned that Bolton's emails were stolen by foreign hackers.
11: As Fox's Kevin Cork in Washington, America's listening to Fox News.
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21: A hectic weather month continues. I'm Jarrett Lewis. Here's what's trending this hour with more rain falling in Indiana on Friday and into Saturday. Mike Ryan from the National Weather Service in Indianapolis is reminding Hoosiers to play it safe and avoid areas that flood easily.
22: When it comes to potential for flooding, if you live or are going to be in a location where you're near a stream, certainly want to get yourself to higher ground and away from the stream.
21: Ryan said Friday's severe weather system is more serious for parts of southern Indiana who have already been bombarded with heavy rain and tornadoes this year. The Marion County Prosecutor's Office requesting a 7-day hold for Kevin Singh, the man charged with stalking Sophie Cunningham. The court also set his bond at $40,000 cash, which Singh said he does not have. Friday's bond review hearing was rescheduled for 2 weeks from now. The state also filed a motion to increase bond for Singh, and that will remain under advisement until July 10th. Carmel's mayor is focused on keeping crime low and the community safe. Ryan Hedrick reports on what brought Sue Finkham to Indianapolis on Friday.
23: Finkham led a public safety discussion with central Indiana mayors and police chiefs at Gambridge Fieldhouse.
25: There was support for maybe having this meeting go on regularly. Maybe it's annually. Maybe it takes a different form. Who knows?
23: Finkham says leaders from all across central Indiana haven't met like this before because they've been working apart.
25: We're not always connected through technology very well. We're certainly focused at a micro level on our own communities.
23: She says Carmel is seeing more car thefts, a sure sign that the city is changing, and not in a good way. Ryan Hedrick, 93 WIBC Mobile News.
21: 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Now the forecast from the American Standard Cooling Weather Center.
26: Scattered rain showers in the forecast over the weekend. Saturday, high temperatures only rise to near 80 degrees. Dry weather will return by Monday with partly cloudy skies. High temperatures topping out near 90 degrees across the region. I'm Fox 59 meteorologist Kendall Wilson for 93 WIBC.
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9: The U.S. retaliates. I'm Deborah Valentine, Fox News. The U.S. military strikes back after an IRGC drone struck a ship bearing a Singapore flag in the Strait of Hormuz on Thursday. Four targets were hit and six U.S. aircrafts were involved, targeting the Iranian coast bordering the Strait of Hormuz. Here's Fox's Christina Coleman.
10: CENTCOM says Iran's dangerous behavior undermined freedom of navigation as commerce increasingly flows through the vital international trade corridor. And that in response, U.S. aircraft struck Iranian missile and drone storage locations and coastal radar sites. And Vice President J.D. Vance wrote on X, quote, Iran signed a ceasefire agreement. We have honored it. If they have disagreements about how the MOU is being applied, they can pick up the phone, but violence will be met with violence. CENTCOM also says U.S. forces will continue to provide a safe passage coordination to support commercial vessels going through the strait.
9: Meanwhile, officials from Israel and Lebanon are set to begin their fourth day of peace negotiations in Washington, D.C. on Friday. The Palisades arson suspect will remain detained after a mistrial is declared.
11: After declaring a mistrial over a deadlocked jury, a federal judge ordering Jonathan Rinderknecht to remain detained ahead of a new October 19th trial.
12: The politics, you know, they need a scapegoat. They need somebody to blame.
11: Defense attorney Steve Haney reacting to prosecutors vowing to retry the case.
12: The government's case was not strong and they didn't have enough evidence to convict him.
11: Predicting a second trial will end up with Rinderknecht being acquitted. Prosecutors citing evidence, including cell phone data and surveillance video, alleging the 29-year-old started a fire last year that was put out but reignited to become the Palisades fire. Rinderknecht pleaded not guilty. Haney alleges his client is the fall guy for the L.A. Fire Department's failure to fully extinguish the initial inferno.
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21: June rain brings July heat. I'm Jarrett Lewis. Here's what's trending this hour. After the rain and possible flooding, it's a whole lot of warm temperature.
22: This summer, likely going to see multiple days with highs in the 90s. Heat indices rising into the low hundreds, maybe even a little warmer than that.
21: Meteorologist Mike Ryan from the National Weather Service says 90-degree days start on Monday after Sunday's current high of 88. A program for kids in Indianapolis is working to keep them out of trouble. John Herrick explains.
23: 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Dr. Heather Savage is the executive director and co-founder of Let Them Talk. She tells Fox 59.
24: The goal here is to keep kids safe. 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
21: Illinois lawmakers still working on a tax package for the Chicago Bears after missing a previous deadline. They ended their session earlier this month without approving a deal to keep the team in Illinois. Governor J.B. Pritzker says the decision now rests with the Bears.
25: What I think we've all learned is what the Indiana legislature chose to do is to foist it all off on the counties and the cities around which the stadium that they want to have moved there would be. Guess what? They don't have a tax that's passed.
21: Governor Mike Braun believes Hoosiers will back a tax increase to help officially bring the Bears to Indiana. I'm Jarrett Lewis on the level, on the go, and on WIBC.com. 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
26: Scattered rain showers in the forecast over the weekend. Saturday, high temperatures only rise to near 80 degrees. Dry weather will return by Monday with partly cloudy skies. High temperatures topping out near 90 degrees across the region. I'm Fox 59 meteorologist Kendall Wilson for 93 WIBC.
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3: This has been an ongoing line of heavy thunderstorms that has prompted the severe thunderstorm warnings across the entire city of Indianapolis.
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25: The ceasefire with a hiccup. I'm Chris DeMeo, Fox News. The U.S. military says four targets were struck and six U.S. aircrafts were involved in the strikes, and the targets were along the Iranian coast bordering the Strait of Hormuz. Fox's Christina Coleman with the latest.
26: CENTCOM says Iran's dangerous behavior undermined freedom of navigation as commerce increasingly flows through the vital international trade corridor, and that in response, U.S. aircraft struck Iranian missile and drone storage locations and coastal radar sites. And Vice President J.D. Vance wrote on X, quote, Iran signed a ceasefire agreement. We have honored it. If they have disagreements about how the MOU is being applied, they can pick up the phone, but violence will be met with violence. CENTCOM also says U.S. forces will continue to provide a safe passage coordination to support commercial vessels going through the strait.
25: Meantime, officials from Israel and Lebanon are set and began the fourth day of negotiations in Washington, D.C. on Friday. Former National Security Advisor John Bolton pled guilty to mishandling classified information.
27: Prosecutors recommending he spent up to 5 years in prison and a fine of more than $2 million. The DOJ says between 2018 and 2019, he emailed more than 1,000 pages of information about his day-to-day activities as National Security Advisor, including top-secret information, to a pair of family members, neither person authorized to receive it. The information apparently also included notes compiled for a book critical of President Trump, but prosecutors say he didn't include any of that top secret information in the book. Bolton pleaded guilty rather than going to trial, where had he lost, he could have faced decades behind bars. The case becoming even more serious when officials learned that Bolton's emails were stolen by foreign hackers.
25: Fox's Kevin Cork in Washington. 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
28: First showers, then plenty of sunshine. I'm Jarrett Lewis. Here's what's trending this hour. Seeing severe weather across the state on Friday and into Saturday. That will lead to very hot conditions to start next week.
29: That's basically going to be the initial transition point for us into a much hotter and more humid
0: weather pattern that's going to take shape and set us up for a really hot week next week. Really some of the hottest temperatures we've had so far.
28: Mike Ryan from the National Weather Service says Sunday will be in the upper 80s, while Monday will begin a run of days with highs in the lower to mid 90s. Security at Indianapolis International Airport say they seized live smoke grenades from someone trying to get through security at the airport last week. According to TSA, agents found one of the two grenades inside the traveler's jar of peanut butter. TSA also said in a statement released Friday that they didn't know if the traveler was still able to board their flight. And Indiana Republicans' new nominee for Secretary of State thinks it makes sense to shorten early voting. State GOP delegates chose Max Engling for the job after they voted out incumbent Diego Morales during their state conference. Engling says one thing he'll work on is cleaning up the voter rolls and modifying how early voting works across the state.
2: Somewhere around 2 weeks, I think, makes sense. I think it helps both from a cost-saving measure, but also practically speaking, that we wouldn't be reducing the opportunity to vote by saying it needs to be 2 weeks with extended hours.
28: Engling told Fox 59 that voters should choose him because he's running to defend elections in Indiana and upholding shared conservative values with Hoosiers. I'm Jarrett Lewis on The Level, on the go, and on WIBC.com. Here's the forecast from the American Standard Cooling Weather Center.
3: Scattered rain showers in the forecast over the weekend. Saturday, high temperatures only rise to near 80 degrees. Dry weather will return by Monday with partly cloudy skies. High temperatures topping out near 90 degrees across the region. I'm Fox 59 meteorologist Kendall Wilson for 93 WIBC.
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6: Retirement is supposed to be the fun, thrilling chapter of your life, but so is skydiving without a parachute, right up until the abrupt, unfortunate ending. And yet every day, people leap out of the plane anyway. They jump trusting the internet guru of the week. They jump chasing the hot financial fad that, surprise, mostly lines the pockets of the broker selling it. Then they reach for the ripcord and discover there is no cord. 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Elevate your plan above the noise and empower you with actionable knowledge to bring you in for a safe landing. We don't have anything to sell because we don't sell anything. All information is provided freely. We focus on what's critical to get right in retirement. Tax-free retirement strategies, income planning, Social Security, estate planning, risk management, investment philosophy, and the costly mistakes that send well-intentioned retirements into a nosedive. Our network of local member advisors dedicated to our nonprofit mission are always ready to do a gear check for you before you jump so you can get to the ground safely. All vehicles or accounts are categorized by how they are taxed. There are only three: taxable, tax deferred, or sometimes called tax procrastinated, and tax free. Here's the thing though. Only 9% of America's retirement wealth, according to Fidelity, is currently sitting in the tax free column. The vast majority, especially when it comes to retirement, is sitting in that tax procrastination column, headed toward uncertain futures. There are only two retirement vehicles in the tax-free column: Roth IRAs and Roth 401ks. We might just combine that to say Roth accounts of some kind, and a life insurance retirement plan, or a LIRP, L-I-R-P. That's it. You can, depending on what is right for you, convert to either or both of those tax-free options. And many retirees do choose both because of the unique advantages that both offer. They are different and complementary to each other. But we're not going to get into the weeds of the differences, and I just want to stay high level. This discussion today is 8 keys to consider when evaluating conversions, and it applies to either type of conversion. This is the Retirement Institute Radio Show. Thank you for being with us. You can always learn more at retirementinstituteradio.com. You can also request to visit, totally complimentary, with one of our member advisors across the nation who are part of our nonprofit mission. And that is kind of a slogan that fits on a bumper sticker. We call it E-Cubed. Educate, elevate, empower. E-Cubed. We believe in providing the communities across the country education that elevates you
4: 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The kinds of shows that we produce, we hope that you're taking notes, we hope that you're considering the principles and how they might apply to you. 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That's okay. 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And always seek professional advice before implementing any strategy. 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Am I headed on the right path? Could I do something different? Do I have a weakness in my plan that I'm not seeing? What strengths, maybe? See, just as important. What strengths do I have that I might not see that I should be capitalizing on? All of those things can come out in a good, open, transparent conversation. That's what we are here for at the Retirement Institute. 888-330-9920. 888-330-9920. If you'd like to set up a free visit and just, you know, kind of talk things through. 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All right, here we go. 8 keys to consider when evaluating conversions. Number 1. Think in terms of lifetime taxes, not this year's tax bill. Most people evaluate a Roth conversion through a very narrow lens, right? Like, how much tax will I owe this year if I convert? That is a very micro view. A better question is, what tax rate will this dollar likely face over the rest of my life? Even better, what tax rate will this dollar face and what additional taxes in other parts of my plan could it trigger if not converted? Something we often look at as collateral damage or triggering voluntary tax. That is a macro view, a lifetime view, and it is a much more valuable perspective. So this first key is really about doing an evaluation based on your long-term gain compared to your short-term pain that might come with conversions. And that evaluation is often done in something called the tax scorecard analysis. If you expect your future effective tax rate to be equal or higher than today's, then converting at least a portion of your assets often makes long-term sense. Even paying a known fixed rate today can be preferable to facing an unknown, potentially higher rate in the future. We also need to consider the collateral damage that qualified pre-tax accounts like IRAs and 401ks create, that Roth accounts, Roth IRAs, Roth 401ks, and LERPs do not create. But we're going to get there. So short-term pain can be the price of long-term certainty. Number 2, short-term friction versus long-term freedom. Yes, conversions might temporarily increase taxable income and create some tax drift, trigger IRMA surcharges if you're on Medicare or about to be, and increase taxation on your Social Security. But ladies and gentlemen, those are time-boxed issues. They are short-term when doing conversions. In exchange, converting to the tax-free column can create tax-free income and withdrawals for life. Eliminate or mitigate required minimum distributions. They can excuse IRMA, the Medicare surcharges, from your picture. Thereafter, they can excuse taxes on Social Security income permanently and gives you much greater control of your tax landscape in retirement. So the question isn't whether friction exists. The question is whether short-term friction creates long-term freedom. Again, be careful to evaluate the situation based on a macro view, not a short-term or micro view. Number 3, the fiscal reality of our nation matters. The U.S., United States, faces massive and growing federal debt, near $40 trillion, with increasing interest on that debt every year, an aging population, which means that fewer people are paying taxes, and as the great baby boomer generation eventually graduates from Earth, the tax base
6: the people paying taxes will shrink dramatically. Not only that, we have a shrinking worker-to-retiree ratio, making programs like Social Security and Medicare even more stressed. And there are expensive entitlement obligations like Social Security, Medicare, and especially Medicaid. If someone truly believes the taxes will be meaningfully lower in the future, somehow, magically, then delaying or avoiding conversions may be logical. But that assumption, if you can't tell from a little bit of snark here, runs directly against the demographics and fiscal math. It says, I'm staring at the sun, but it's not actually there. You don't need taxes to skyrocket for Roth or LERP conversions to work. No one's saying that. They only need to not be lower overall. So number three, consider the fiscal reality of the nation. Number four, control beats hope. Traditional IRAs and pre-tax 401ks give the government a permanent claim on part of your retirement, a lot like a selfish me-first type of business partner. Converted accounts give you control because you've legally divorced the IRS from your retirement. You have control over when income is taken because no more RMDs, how much is taken, whether it impacts Medicare premiums, converted dollars do not. Unconverted dollars do, whether it affects Social Security taxation. Again, unconverted dollars do trigger Social Security taxation. Converted dollars, once converted, do not. And whether heirs inherit a taxable or tax-free account. Again, even the IRS survives your death, right? The IRS continues its business ownership over your account even after you die. On unconverted accounts. Hope is not a tax strategy. Control is. And one of the keys to financial independence is indeed controlling what you can control. So don't sit there and say in any part of your finances, going outside just the eight keys to Roth conversions or eight keys to conversions today, anything in your finances, you cannot say, well, I can't control everything, so there's no point. No, no, no. That's true. You cannot control everything. But a key to wealth and financial independence is indeed controlling what you can control. What we're doing today is going through the eight keys to Roth conversions. If you would like an evaluation, we have something called the tax scorecard. That is an evaluation that looks at whether or not, from a tax perspective, it might make sense for you to do conversions. That analysis is complimentary. Like all information that the Retirement Institute creates, we have many pieces, different white papers and guides available to the public at large at absolutely no cost. 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Run things past them. How am I doing? Where am I at? And get valuable insight. Totally complimentary. The phone number to set up a visit like that, just to talk, see where I'm at, is 888-330-9920, 888-330-9920, or go to retirementinstituteradio.com. As a true 501c3 nonprofit organization, we prepare these shows and our podcasts and all the material completely free of charge in our mission to help educate, elevate, and empower people everywhere with regards to retirement planning and wealth management. One thing that we try to adhere to, there's an acronym, the word RETIRE. And if I kind of go through that with you, R is for retirement. E is for estate planning, T, tax planning, I, income planning, R, risk management, and the final E is enjoyment. It is our common observation at the Retirement Institute that when all of those things in your retirement picture and your financial household are addressed successfully and planned for, that enjoyment really does become part of your retirement. Again, 888 330 9920. All right. Number 5. Key to consider when looking at conversions, Roth conversions, LERP conversions, whatever the case may be, when creating a plan to intelligently, strategically convert assets from a tax procrastination environment that eventually does become very tax hostile to the tax-free column. Number 5, watch out for conflicts of interest. Many advisors are compensated from fees based on the assets that they manage for you. It is called assets under management, or AUM, in the industry, in the financial world. This is fee-based advisory, and there's nothing inherently wrong with that model at all. It's often sought after, but it can create a conflict of interest when it comes to conversions. Here's why. When a Roth or other type of conversion occur, taxes must be paid. Those taxes are, and I mean, you owe those taxes now or later. We're going to talk about that in a minute. But those taxes, when you convert, often come out of the account that the advisor manages. That reduces the advisor's billable base of dollars. So, for example, if we have a $1 million IRA that after conversion is only $800,000, because we paid the taxes that were due, got the IRS offer back, legally divorced them. Well, the advisor was charging fees on $1 million, like a 1% fee, 0.5, something like that. But now they're only able to charge fees on $800,000. So their revenue went down by 20% because you converted. And they were able to charge fees on not just your amount, but the portion that the IRS owns of your account as well, and hence the potential conflict. This does not mean that when an advisor discourages you from conversions for whatever reason, that they are acting improperly. It might not be right for you in your situation, but it does mean that you as the investor, as the client, should understand the potential conflict and ask, is this recommendation best for my lifetime outcome? Or best for preserving your assets under management or billable base? Good planning should be client-centric and not revenue-centric. Here at the Retirement Institute, we are major proponents of that. Number 6, Roth conversions can create tax capacity for the rest of your life. By shifting dollars into a tax-free status, doing a conversion, you can reduce or eliminate RMD problems, lower lifetime Medicare premiums because you're not having IRMA surcharges anymore, reduce Social Security taxation because converted accounts don't create unnecessary taxation on your Social Security benefits like IRAs and 401ks often do, create room to realize long-term capital gains strategically like in a brokerage account, mutual funds or ETFs, things like that. So it creates room to realize long-term capital gains in a tax-free or tax-advantaged manner. Conversions do that. They create that room, and it frees up the standard deduction to be used on normally taxable income such as IRAs and 401ks, and you're going to see that in the 7th key because it's not always all or nothing. But conversions create tax capacity. It's not just about saving taxes once. Conversions are about reshaping the entire tax profile of your whole retirement. And I'm going to, again, encourage you to view things from a macro lens, not a micro lens. Number 7, partial strategic conversions often beat all or nothing thinking. Conversions, whether to a Roth or a LERP, don't have to be extreme. They can be, but they don't have to be. They can be gradual, bracket managed, coordinated with timed events or major life milestones, and adjusted annually. The goal is rarely convert everything. The actual goal is convert enough to meaningfully improve your long-term tax position and, of course, to put you in control, not the IRS. Think of it as tax diversification, tax risk management, not a binary decision. So that's number 7,
4: partial strategic conversions often beat all or nothing. And it rarely, rarely is all or nothing. Number 8. Here we go. Roth conversions are not going backwards. They're paying off a known liability. One of the most common emotional, not mathematical, emotional reactions to a conversion is, I feel like I'm losing ground. I'm paying taxes and my account balance is getting smaller. Now, some people, when they convert, pay taxes directly from the converted account. Other people don't. They take money from a liquid or a cash position and pay the taxes that way. Either way, it can feel like you're losing ground, and I understand it. It is an understandable reaction, but it's also misleading. Here's the reality. Say you're in the 22% federal tax bracket for fun. Just stay with me here. You have $1 million in a pre-tax IRA, right? Unconverted IRA. All those taxes have been deferred and deferred and deferred. So $1 million pre-tax IRA. You do not truly own that $1 million. The government already owns, right now, 22% of that account. It's not yours. It doesn't belong to you. You're allowed to hold on to it. You're allowed to grow it for the government. And advisors will charge you fees on the government's portion of your IRA as well that you have to pay. But your true economic value is closer to this. $1 million pre-tax minus $220,000 tax liability equals $780,000 net value to you. Think of it like owning a $1 million home with a $220,000 mortgage. You do not say, I own a $1 million home free and clear, because that would be untrue. You say, I have $780,000 of equity. That is true. Now, suppose a well-managed bracket-controlled conversion strategy is employed, and you decide to pay the IRS off over several years. And after converting and paying the tax, you now have $780,000 in a Roth account. It feels smaller than $1 million, but it's not. Nothing was lost. You simply paid off the IRS what you do owe them. Now or later, you owe them. You replaced a hidden liability with a transparent one and then eliminated it. In other words, a $1 million pre-tax account or a $780,000 tax-free account are the same net economic value to you. Now is where the fun begins. There is no more IRS claim. It's the same net value, but the future from here is very different. It's where the real advantages begin. That Roth account now grows tax-free. All the future gains are tax-free. It's insulated from future tax increases. It doesn't matter if taxes go up by 10%, 20%, 30%. It doesn't matter if they revert back to historic norms where we are way under right now. You won't care because it won't affect you. It doesn't create RMD problems. It doesn't trigger Social Security taxation. It doesn't cause IRMA surcharges on your Medicare premiums. And it doesn't cause you to have unnecessary capital gains in other liquid accounts that may not have long-term capital gains otherwise. So while the before and after snapshot may look mathematically the same on day one after the conversions, ladies and gentlemen, the long-term trajectory is radically different. Roth conversions are not about shrinking your wealth. That's a fallacy. It's a false belief and a false perception. They are about changing the ownership of your wealth from shared ownership with the government to exclusive ownership by you and your family from here forward. That is not going backwards. That's moving forward with intention. The bottom line is that Roth conversions are not about avoiding taxes. It certainly is about, however, mitigating them over your retirement. Yes, but more so, they're about deciding when, how, and at what rate you pay them. For many people, who, especially those 55 and better, the bigger risk is not paying too much tax this year. The real risk is carrying, deferring, and delaying a massive tax liability with all its potential collateral damage into the most vulnerable and inflexible phase of life. The bottom line here is that short-term discomfort can be a small price for decades of tax-free income, flexibility, and control. Now, if you would like to see how this might apply to you, we encourage you to visit retirementinstituteradio.com. You can learn more there. Our member advisors across the nation who are part of the nonprofit and dedicated to our mission of educate, elevate, and empower, you can have a totally free conversation, open and transparent. It's actually kind of fun. And you get to check out, am I on the right path? Do I need to change something? The phone number is 888-330-9920, 888-330-9920. Now, when we come back in the second half of the show, we're going to put some math to that instead of just talking about it. As we often say in nice sounding platitudes, why don't we put some math to it and show you the other side of the pre-tax equation? But let me go a little bit here off script, and I'd like to just kind of give you some commentary here. There is a lot of discussion about this right now, a lot of discussion about should I convert, should I not convert? I mean, that is the question, right? To convert or not to convert? Let me just share with you. And I said this many times leading up to this in the 8 keys that we just went through. Too many people look at this in a short-term lens. They don't consider what might happen to a surviving spouse. They don't consider what might happen to the next generation if they left things in a tax procrastination type of account. They don't consider the other parts of the plan that will be affected, like voluntary taxes and collateral damage on your Medicare premiums, creating long-term capital gains, taxation on long-term capital gains that otherwise wouldn't be. All of those things are splash damage or collateral damage that are laid at the feet of traditional IRAs and 401ks. Yes, there are other things that contribute to that, as I call it, collateral damage. But by far the largest culprits, by far the most common culprit, is the pre-tax qualified account. So I just want you to really, really think about this. Pre-tax accounts, the traditional IRA, the traditional 401k, are wonderful accumulation tools, right? Growing the account balance. There might not be anything better, but that's all they're good at. They are inferior income generating types of accounts. They are inferior and might be the worst ever created for passing on wealth. So when you think about a qualified account, all right, 401ks, 403bs, 457s, TSPs, traditional IRAs, SEP IRAs, simple IRAs, they have all these strings attached, don't they? So many. They are qualified accounts. And all you have to do is think about this. Qualified with whom? Well, the IRS. And when you take those two words, the IRS, you kind of get the picture, don't you? Put them together. Theirs. All right. Well, I'm being a little bit tongue-in-cheek here, but I hope you're picking up what I'm putting down here. The path of conversion is a way to legally divorce the IRS with the IRS's blessing. They let you out. They'll let you out of creating unnecessary or voluntary taxes on your Social Security. They will let you out of paying IRMA surcharges on Medicare premiums that is hitting more and more and more retirees. If you don't know what that is, look it up. It was meant for the top 1%. It's now hitting the top 20%. And then it will hit the top 30. It is snagging more and more. So this education, these tools and the resources that the Retirement Institute is dedicated to putting out is to help you on that path, for you to see the forest for the trees. So we encourage you to visit with us, visit with one of our member advisors, check out our resources, 888-330-9920, 888-330-9920. We'll be right back. All right, let's get going here with Act 2 of the Retirement Institute Radio Show. Thanks for being with us. Our nonprofit mission is to bring education, elevation, and empowerment to the communities around the nation. This show and the podcast and all the other materials that we produce
5: are free of charge. They are meant to give you things to consider, to talk to your own advisors about, to ponder about in your situation, and see how application of the concepts and principles shared might elevate you and empower your situation. We have a passion for the education that is missing in America surrounding wealth and wealth management. And though there are internet gurus galore and advisors coming out of the woodwork, and I use that word very loosely, many have conflicts of interest. Many are there to sell a product or a service. Now, that is not wrong. It is not inherently wrong at all, because without specific help, people have to make a living. And without specific help, sometimes we can't rise or be, you know, elevated to higher ground. All that said, our mission is to educate, elevate, and empower, to give you impartial and transparent education on some of the topics that we feel are the most underserved in our nation, that of financial wellness and retirement preparedness. To that end, we have a couple resources for you here today. If you would like to learn more, visit retirementinstituteradio.com. You can read more about what we do. We have guides, white papers, any all manner of material for you that is 100% free. Secondly, if you would like to meet with one of our member advisors who is dedicated to our E3 mission, right? Educate, elevate, empower. These are people who are dues-paying members of the Retirement Institute, who dedicate a part of their week and part of their time to forward and advance the mission. People who believe in what we are aiming to do as a nonprofit coalition. The phone number, if you'd like to visit with one, are right there on the website. You can request, you know, a free conversation, free talk. Check in. Am I good? How am I looking? Do I have some weaknesses? Do I have some strengths that I didn't know about? Right. All of those things are highly important. So retirementinstituteradio.com. You can set up a complimentary discussion right there, or just give us a call. 888-330-9920. 888-330-9920. We ended the last segment with the 8 keys to consider when thinking about Roth conversions. This is one of our more favorite shows. It's also a topic that is searched so many. If you were to see how many times people are Googling or talking to AI about Roth conversions, it is thousands of times a day across the nation. And so we think that those are very impartial, transparent keys to consider. But I also want to show you something called the tax scorecard. And just like in golf, if your score is lower, the better. The golf scorecard, the lower the score, right, the best, or the better. Here with your tax scorecard, it is the same approach. The lower the score, or the total lifetime taxes, the better. So let me introduce this. The tax scorecard is designed to tell you, hey, here's how you might look in a qualified account, pre-tax IRA, pre-tax 401k, the 457, a TSP, all those cousins of the 401k. Here's how you might look if you just let things go as they are today. And maybe we just take the RMDs out and let it go, let it defer, defer, defer. What is the total lifetime tax bill likely to be versus what if we entertained a conversion strategy? What if we converted over, say, 5 years or 7 years or whatever is most appropriate? And compared the two from a total lifetime tax burden perspective. Isn't that an interesting thing? Because so many of the tools out there just look at the taxes today. And that is a big part of the 8 keys we just went over, have a macro view, not a micro view. So what if this were a situation we looked at? We're 64 years old and let's plan to live through age 90. Current effective tax rate between federal and state, 17%, which is fairly common we see, and a pre-tax balance of $1.4 million. So it's either a rolled over IRA or a 401k or one of those pre-tax accounts. Now,
1: Ladies and gentlemen, maybe yours is $1,500,000, $700,000, $100,000, or $5 million. You can extrapolate from here. So $1.4 million, age 64, if we let it go and only took the RMDs. All right, so let's look at that. What would the taxes be on the RMDs alone? $539,000. That's an interesting tax bill. What if we don't need the RMDs? You know, so many people don't want the RMDs, but they are forced to take the RMD. What if we reinvested those RMDs like so many people do? Where do they reinvest them? Laddered CDs, money market accounts, a brokerage account in the market, right? Stocks, bonds, mutual funds, ETFs, that kind of thing. Either one of those things creates more tax. Okay, how much more? Reinvestment taxes would be, in this case, another $337,000. Holy cow. So $539,000 on the RMD, taxes on the RMDs, another $337,000 of reinvestment taxes. When heirs inherit a traditional IRA or qualified account, do they owe income taxes? Yes, they do. And here the Secure Act 2.0 comes in. You must take that over a 10-year period or before the end of 10 years. So whether you do that all at once or spread it out a little bit, you will have, the heirs will have, several hundreds of thousands more in tax. In this case, it would be an additional $566,000. So you got more than $500,000 for RMD taxes, more than $300,000 in reinvestment taxes, and about $566,000 in inheritance income taxes. Now, like you, I start to kind of scratch my head and say, wait a minute, how many bites at the apple does the IRS get, doggone it? Well, at least two more. Social Security taxes. These are largely optional. They are triggered unnecessarily by qualified accounts and some other things, but the largest culprit of triggering unnecessary voluntary tax on your Social Security is by far the qualified account, the pre-tax account. How much is triggered here on Social Security taxation in this case? $157,000 in and change over your retirement of additional taxes directly on your Social Security income. When that happens, what people often start doing, because it's unexpected and unplanned for, is they start taking more money out from their retirement assets, which creates unplanned stress on your IRA or whatever it is, and, you guessed it, more unanticipated tax. And it becomes this feedback loop. That's really frustrating because it's largely avoidable. You'll see that coming up. What about IRMA surcharges? What are IRMA surcharges? Well, they are surcharges or an additional tax on your Medicare premiums. So it's a surcharge above your base Medicare Part B and D premiums if your income is about or above certain amounts. And it's different for married, different for single. In this case, it would create, the IRA creates, an additional $265,000 of IRMA surcharges on your Medicare premiums. When this happens, and it does, right, you might not have Aunt Irma coming to you today, but maybe Aunt Irma is on her way. And if she is, you'll want to know that, and you'll want to know how to deter her from showing up at her door, smelly, stinky, with her hand out for a lot of money. The real frustrating and insulting thing is if you are paying hundreds of thousands of dollars in these IRMA surcharges throughout your retirement, which more and more people are getting hit by, and that was the plan with the legislation back in 07, if you are paying those additional surcharges for what is essentially health insurance, right, your Medicare premiums, let me ask you something. Do you get better doctors? Do you get better care? Do you get a more comfortable bed if you have to be in the hospital? Do you even get to go to the front of the line? No. You simply have the wonderful privilege of paying more for the same thing that everyone else gets. IRMA is not a penalty or additional tax for doing something wrong. It's a penalty for doing something right, for having the discipline
5: to make your financial independence secure. And now because of that, you have the privilege of helping someone else be secure as well. No, we don't have any strong feelings on that at all. Altogether, if this $1.4 million pre-tax balance were allowed to just do what we said here, let it grow, take the RMDs, et cetera, the total taxation through age 90 would be about $1.8 million, closing in on $1.9 million in total taxation. Now, it's a little bit unfair. It's unfair because we never assumed taxes increased. With the fiscal condition of our nation, the fiscal pressure and the demographic pressure, with both of those things combined, we do not believe that it is ethical to not model in at least a modest increase in taxes. But I'm going to let your mind do its own projection on that. When you meet with a member advisor or your own advisor, make sure when they're running a tax scorecard analysis that they are modeling in at least a modest tax increase some point in the future so that you can know how vulnerable your plan is when the all but inevitable tax increases come. So leaving it alone, letting it grow just as it is, 1.8 to 1.9 million in total taxes, assuming taxes never ever went up, which is a laughable assumption, but let's go with it for the sake of the example. This is the other side of the pre-tax equation. It's something that most people never quantify or take the time to look at. We get so excited about the upfront pre-tax so-called tax savings, right? The net effect of being able to invest pre-tax. We get very excited about that. But so many times, hardly ever, do we look at the other side. What happens on the other side? What kind of collateral damage does that cause when we actually start living on the money, when we start using it for what we have planned so long for? This is just part one of the tax scorecard. We're going to do part two. But if you would like to see what your current path might look like for your pre-tax accounts in your situation, this is very quick over the air, we encourage you to get your personalized tax scorecard done. It's free. It's a resource that the Retirement Institute and its member advisors have. You can set up that discussion and get that analysis by calling 888-330-9920, 888-330-9920, or retirementinstituteradio.com. 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Okay, now what if this? What if we did, instead of leaving that $1.4 million balance as, you know, pre-tax, instead of just letting it defer forever, what if we converted it over, say, 7 years? What if we did that? And, you know, tactical, manage the tax brackets along the way, take the current year's situation into account. But what if we did that over a 7-year conversion period? Let's look. Well, do Roth IRAs have RMDs? So we've converted now. It's done. The conversion is done. No, they don't. So that $500,000+ tax liability goes away. If there are no RMDs or forced withdrawals, is there anything to reinvest in a tax-hostile environment like laddered CDs, money market accounts, brokerage accounts? No. So the reinvestment tax line item of $337,000 also goes to zero. When heirs inherit a Roth IRA, many of you out there are thinking about passing on your qualified pre-tax accounts. They are the worst invented vehicle to pass on to your kids. Or next generation, we often kind of joke, the only reason to use an IRA to pass on wealth to your heirs is if you're mad at them. Well, Roth IRAs and life insurance retirement plans, for that matter, have no inheritance income taxes like pre-tax accounts do. So that $566,000 inheritance tax also goes to zero. After conversion, let's talk about Social Security taxes here. What are the only two types of vehicles that do not trigger taxation on your Social Security? In other words, optional taxes during your lifetime. What are the only two that don't trigger that? Roth accounts, whether Roth 401k or Roth IRA, and a life insurance retirement plan. That is it. Those are the only two that do not trigger taxation on your Social Security. All other types do. So it was $157,000 and change of voluntary, you know, triggering unnecessary taxes on Social Security. Once the conversion occurs, in this case, that drops to about $7,900 bucks over your entire retirement. From $157,000 down to $7,900 bucks. Weren't we able to get rid of all of it? But I bet through some additional planning, additional massaging of the conversion schedule, maybe we could get rid of it. But even if we couldn't, my goodness, saving about $150,000 in Social Security taxes is something to throw a party about. What about the IRMA surcharges? If we did not convert, the current path says roughly $265,000 in additional Medicare premiums or surcharge taxes. With the conversion schedule, 16 grand over your entire retirement. So a reduction of about $249,000 in IRMA taxation or surcharges. Again, through some additional planning, maybe we get it down to nothing. But even if that didn't happen, are you mad? No, you can probably work that out. So what we're seeing so far with a tactical and strategic conversion plan in place, RMD taxes down to nothing, reinvestment taxes down to nothing, inheritance taxes down to nothing, Social Security taxes reduced by about $149,000, IRMA surcharges reduced by about $249,000 over your lifetime. Where do we have some taxes? Well, on the conversion, right? Okay, it's a 7-year conversion plan. In this example, yours might be different. We have conversion taxes of roughly $394,000 bucks. Okay, all right, that's fair. Let's admit that. Altogether, on the conversion path, we have $419,000 versus $1.8 million, almost $1.9 million if we stayed on the current procrastinate the tax kind of path. That is a difference of nearly almost $1,450,000. Those are the tax savings. Or if you looked at it in the reciprocal, that is the amount of voluntary tax that you might pay if you do not convert or kept it as it is. Now, ladies and gentlemen, the U.S. Treasury is very, very open-hearted. They will let you pay that optional tax of more than $1.4 million. They'll let you. They won't stop you. But you do not have to. That savings over your lifetime is like having an additional $53,000 a year, which is a potential tax reduction of about 78%. Let me ask you when the last time an advisor or anyone for that matter showed you a strategy of how to save 70 to 80% on your lifetime retirement tax. I bet that's a very, very silent answer we're getting. Now, are there other considerations? Of course there are. Is your situation unique? Absolutely. We'd invite you to get the guide on 8 keys to consider when thinking about Roth conversions. We have this show as a guide that's downloadable and completely free. 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Or if you need help and would like to meet with one of our member advisors, where you can know that there's no conflict, that people are simply dedicated to helping and elevating, the number is 888-330-9920, 888-330-9920, or retirementinstituteradio.com. Let's have a brief discussion on the One Big Beautiful Bill Act. What I refer to as OB3A sounds like something out of Star Wars, you know, a droid or something. OB3A, what did it do with the senior bonus deduction? There are a lot of things in the bill.

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1: 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So everyone potentially can have them as long as you're 65 years old. This is what, you know, there was this letter that the Social Security Administration sent out last year around July. It said, hey, yay, 90% of people no longer pay taxes on Social Security because of One Big Beautiful Bill Act, or OB3A. This was really an unfortunate email because, again, it was a misstating of what was actually occurring. If you applied that $12,000 senior bonus deduction between husband and wife to your Social Security, then it really goes a long way in mitigating taxes on Social Security. Yes, that's true. However, do you have to be taking Social Security to get the senior bonus deduction? No, you simply have to be over 65 years old, and there are some phase-outs to it as well, so we have to be careful of those phase-outs. But it has absolutely nothing to do with Social Security directly. What the senior bonus deduction really did, again, paying attention to phase-out thresholds and that kind of thing, is give us a window for extra tax planning. See, for example, if we're using the standard deduction, which right now for over 65 years old is $33,500 for married filing jointly. If we qualify for the senior bonus deduction, we get an additional $12,000. So $45,500 of free deductions, which in other words means the first $45,500 of normally taxable income is wiped away. The taxes on it are wiped away. That's how deductions work. The standard deduction or itemizing, the senior bonus deduction. Cool. All right, fine. Well, what does that mean for us from a planning perspective? Because it does give us a window to do some additional planning. Imagine we were going to convert, say, $50,000 of a pre-tax balance to a Roth IRA. If we qualify for the senior bonus deduction, the additional $12,000 deduction, that could feel like we're only converting $38,000. So we convert 50, but we're only paying taxes on 38,000 of the conversion because the senior bonus deduction wiped away an additional $12,000 of recognized income from that conversion. See how simple? It's a wonderful thing because now we could convert either the same amount and pay less in tax for that conversion, or alternatively, we could say, you know what? I was going to convert, say, $50,000. Maybe now I'll convert $62,000 because I can convert $62,000. The $12,000 senior bonus deduction wipes away the tax on the extra $12,000 that I wasn't planning on converting, and I pay the same amount in tax as if I was going to convert only $50,000. So the senior bonus deduction is a window to do either the same amount of conversions potentially and have less in tax, or to do more conversions and have the same amount of taxes that you were already planning on. Either way, it allows you to move assets, to tactically reallocate from the tax-deferred column or category to the tax-free category more efficiently, either doing more money for the same cost or doing the same amount of money in conversions for cheaper tax cost. Why is it a window? It's only a window because the senior bonus deduction is only here through 2028. So we have this tax year and the next two. A little bit of an opinion here. Is it to us, is it likely that this gets extended? I do think it's likely that it gets extended, because if it doesn't get extended, think how it'll play in the media.

0: you know, Congress or new president, whatever, raises taxes on senior citizens, right? The most vulnerable will get their taxes raised. I mean, that's how it would play in the media. And that's not exactly true. It's simply reverting back to the way things were and taking away a bonus deduction, right? Bonuses don't necessarily last indefinitely. But I think that that's how it would play politically. So I think it's unlikely that that bonus deduction gets clawed back. It is likely that it does get made permanent. But what's also just as likely is that new tax laws, new limiting of other kinds of deductions, you know, you squeeze the balloon over here and it pops out over there. That's, I think, what is highly likely. So there are some thoughts for you. If you would like to see how these principles apply to you and your situation, visit us at retirementinstituteradio.com, retirementinstituteradio.com, or give us a call and meet with one of our member advisors. 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Just meet with someone in our nonprofit group in your area. See if you're on track. See if you have some weaknesses or strengths that you could actually double down on. We find that all the time. 888-330-9920, 888-330-9920. We really hope you've enjoyed this show today on the 8 keys to consider when doing Roth conversions. Thanks for being with us, and we'll see you next time.
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3: Firing back. I'm Deborah Valentine, Fox News. The U.S. striking Iranian targets after Iranian drones attacked a cargo ship, despite the two countries signing a memorandum of understanding. Fox's Jennifer Griffin has details from Washington.
4: The airstrikes lasted about 1 hour. Four targets were struck. A senior U.S. official tells me six U.S. warplanes were involved in the strikes. The targets were along the Iranian coast, bordering the Strait of Hormuz and Keshem Island. In what was said to be a post from Iranian broadcasting, Iran has repeatedly stated that the situation in the Strait of Hormuz will not return to what it was before the U.S. attack on Iran. Any transit through the strait must follow the routes announced by Iran. Otherwise, the security of vessels cannot be guaranteed. But Iran's state-run media Fars News Agency says those threats of escalation are fake.
3: Vice President Vance claimed that Iranians should pick up the phone if they have disagreements about the memorandum. The Palisades arson suspect will remain detained after a mistrial is declared as prosecutors move to retry the case.
5: After declaring a mistrial over a deadlocked jury, a federal judge ordering Jonathan Rinderknecht to remain detained ahead of a new October 19th trial.
6: The politics, you know, they need a scapegoat. They need somebody to blame.
5: Defense Attorney Steve Haney reacting to prosecutors vowing to retry the case.
6: The government's case was not strong and they didn't have enough evidence to convict him.
5: Predicting a second trial will end up with Rinderknecht being acquitted. Prosecutors citing evidence, including cell phone data and surveillance video, alleging the 29-year-old started a fire last year that was put out but reignited to become the Palisades fire. Rinderknecht pleaded not guilty. Haney alleges his client is the fall guy for the L.A. Fire Department's failure to fully extinguish the initial inferno. Kristen Goodwin, Fox News.
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15: A hectic weather month continues. I'm Jarrett Lewis. Here's what's trending this hour with more rain falling in Indiana on Friday and into Saturday. Mike Ryan from the National Weather Service in Indianapolis is reminding Hoosiers to play it safe and avoid areas that flood easily.
16: When it comes to potential for flooding, if you live or are going to be in a location where you're near a stream, certainly want to get yourself to higher ground and away from the stream.
15: Ryan said Friday's severe weather system is more serious for parts of southern Indiana who have already been bombarded with heavy rain and tornadoes this year. The Marion County Prosecutor's Office requesting a 7-day hold for Kevin Singh, the man charged with stalking Sophie Cunningham. The court also set his bond at $40,000 cash, which Singh said he does not have. Friday's bond review hearing was rescheduled for 2 weeks from now. The state also filed a motion to increase bond for Singh, and that will remain under advisement until July 10th. Carmel's mayor is focused on keeping crime low and the community safe. Ryan Hedrick reports on what brought Sue Finkham to Indianapolis on Friday.
18: Finkham led a public safety discussion with central Indiana mayors and police chiefs at Gambridge Fieldhouse.
19: There was support for maybe having this meeting go on regularly. Maybe it's annually. Maybe it takes a different form. Who knows?
18: Finkham says leaders from all across central Indiana haven't met like this before because they've been working apart.
19: We're not always connected through technology very well. We're certainly focused at a micro level on our own communities.
18: She says Carmel is seeing more car thefts, a sure sign that the city is changing, and not in a good way. Ryan Hedrick, 93 WIBC, Mobile News.
15: I'm Jarrett Lewis, on the level, on the go, and on WIBC.com. Now the forecast from the American Standard Cooling Weather Center.
20: Scattered rain showers in the forecast over the weekend. Saturday, high temperatures only rise to near 80 degrees. Dry weather will return by Monday with partly cloudy skies. High temperatures topping out near 90 degrees across the region. I'm Fox 59 meteorologist Kendall Wilson for 93 WIBC.
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22: 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Thank you for joining us, and welcome to another edition of the Retirement Money Matters Show. I'm your host, T. Brian Hayes, and I appreciate you spending some of your time with us today. You know, it's hard to believe we are essentially halfway through the year so far, but we have a very good show for you today for the midpoint of the year. It's our regular question and answer show. So we have a lot of very good questions to answer this month from our readers and listeners, and I feel the answers will be beneficial to many of you listening out there, so I'm glad you're with us today. For those of you who don't know, my name is T. Brian Hayes, and I'm founder and president of Hayes Advisory Group. Hayes Advisory Group is a professional independent retirement and estate planning education firm that assists pre-retirees and retirees in all areas of retirement and estate planning, including the areas of wealth management and preservation, asset protection, tax reduction, income planning, healthcare planning, and wealth transfer and distribution. We are a fiduciary with a fiduciary duty. We have offices in both Kokomo, Indiana, Indianapolis, Indiana, and Sarasota, Florida, but we do serve our clients nationwide. So again, welcome to the show today. Certainly look forward to spending the next several minutes with you, sharing with you some solid financial information that hopefully is going to help you and make a difference in your own retirement and estate planning. Well, again, it's hard to believe that basically 2026 is half over, or the year is half over, and we have a lot of excellent questions to answer today, so let's get to it. Our first question today comes from Rhonda, and she writes, "Dear Brian, I just inherited a traditional IRA from my mother who passed away at the age of 81. I understand, based on the new rules that went into effect at the beginning of 2020, that I must empty that account within 10 years. I'm trying to calculate my required minimum distribution and need some assistance. I used several online calculators, and none of them calculated an RMD amount because they all say no RMD is required as long as I withdraw the full amount by the end of the 10th year after death. So, do I have an RMD to meet? And if so, how can I calculate the correct amount for this year? Thank you, Rhonda." Well, hi, Rhonda. It's a very good question. It's one that will affect many people this year. You know, there have been several rule changes in this area lately, which will affect both the original owners of accounts as well as the beneficiaries who inherit them. Thus, you might need to take a little extra time this year to plan your required minimum distributions from IRAs, 401ks, and other qualified retirement plans and inherited qualified accounts. So let's start with the changes that happened a few years ago. The starting age for RMDs of account owners was changed beginning in 2020 to age 72 because of the SECURE Act law. Then the SECURE 2.0 Act changed it again to age 73. So for original owners of accounts before 2020, RMDs apply only to traditional IRAs and 401ks. Roth types accounts don't have to take RMDs during their lifetimes. Beneficiaries who inherited all types of retirement accounts after 2019, including Roth accounts, must have the accounts now completely liquidated by the end of the 10th year after inheriting the account. In addition, if you inherited an IRA retirement account from an owner who was at the age of having to take RMDs, then you generally will have to continue to take RMDs each year until you have the account completely liquidated, which again has to be done by the end of the 10th year after inheriting the account. However, the IRS has waived this rule for the last few years, so you were not required to take an RMD if you choose not to. However, the IRS has not waived this rule for 2025, at least as of yet, so you are required to take one as of now.
23: Call Brian Hayes in the Hayes Advisory Group, 888-505-5631. That's 888-505-5631.
22: So, you know, I know RMDs can be a very complicated and very confusing, especially with all the new rules and regulations and all the changes in the rules. So we highly recommend you work with a retirement professional to make sure you get the RMDs calculated properly and you take the right amount out. There are some serious penalties if you don't do this correctly, and that penalty is 25% of the amount you should have taken. So you cannot risk that. It's an extremely high penalty. So you don't want to mess around with this. So again, make sure you do work with a retirement professional who will help you calculate the RMDs and help you take the RMDs by the right amount of time and how to do that the best way possible, especially now that a lot of these accounts that are inherited have to be liquidated within a 10-year period. You got to come up with the right game plan in order to minimize the tax owed over that 10-year period. Okay, the next question comes from Don, and he writes, "Hi, Brian. I recently completed my tax return for last year. I pay for a service to file my tax return. However, they do not offer any advice on strategies to save tax dollars in the future or about how to get my retirement plan as tax efficient as possible. They simply just take my documents and file my return. If my tax preparer does not do this, then where can I find that type of tax savings planning expertise? Thank you, Don." Well, hey, Don, it's a great question. As everyone knows, tax returns are filed for the previous tax year once that year is over. Thus, people who are in the business of filing tax returns do simply that. They file the return based on the information you provide them for that specific year. This makes it too late to do any tax efficiency planning as the tax return is done after the fact. To do proper tax efficiency planning for a retirement plan, you need to work with a retirement planner and a tax professional with knowledge and expertise in tax efficient planning. Of course, this tax efficient planning will have to be done in advance to help you become more tax efficient for the current year and or future years. So for example, all full-fledged retirement planning clients of ours have one or two meetings per year to analyze tax planning and look for strategic ways to make moves to become more tax efficient. The goal is to make the proper and strategic moves each year to get that retirement plan set up to be as tax efficient as possible for the client's future retirement years. There are many factors and specifics that go into tax efficiency planning. Four of the biggest factors are, 1, projecting income for current and future years, 2, analyzing current and or future retirement income sources and tax events, 3, considering and projecting future tax laws and situations, and four, determining the proper balance between the three different tax structures that your specific retirement assets and incomes need to be allocated for optimal tax efficiency. So again, most tax preparers do not do this type of planning. So you just got to make sure you work with a retirement professional who does tax planning to help make your retirement plan and get it to be set up as tax efficient as possible, and also who will work with your person who does your return to help them do that as well. Okay, we have another very good question, and it comes from Darlene. She writes, "Dear Brian, I am 50 years old and targeting retirement at the age of 55. My current employer is selling the division I work in, and I see the potential that I could be laid off at about age 52. If this were to happen, could I join a new employer with a 401k plan, roll my old 401k over to the new plan, and then take a distribution from both the rolled over funds and the new 401k funds under the rule of age 55? The statute suggests that I could do this, but I have seen comments that the rollover funds wouldn't count. Thank you, Darlene." Well, hey, Darlene, it's a good question. You obviously know about the rule of age 55, which most people don't know about. Let me explain that a bit for those who don't know what it is. Most people think the age at which you can access money out of a retirement savings account is age 59 and a half. And that is true for IRAs, Roth IRAs, and to get the interest out tax-free, etc. However, there is a special rule of 55 for money in an employer retirement savings plan, such as a 401k. This special rule says if you do retire at the age of 55 or later, then you can't access your current funds in your current employer's 401k, not an old 401k, but a current 401k, at the age of 55 instead of 59 and a half without any penalties. So obviously what you're trying to figure out is if you do get laid off and you get a new job, whether you can roll your current 401k money over to the new 401k so that if you do retire at age 55, you would be able to access that money without a penalty. And the answer is yes, you can do that. You just need to make sure your new employer will allow incoming rollovers, because some employers don't allow that. However, if they do, then yes, you can do this. Then if you do separate from service or retire from your new employer in the year you turn 55 or older, you will be able to access that money without any penalties, and that would be a very good thing for you. Okay, our next question is likely to be on the minds of many people out there. It comes from Mitchell, and he writes, "Hello, Brian. I read somewhere if we need to withdraw a required minimum distribution but don't need the money, we can convert the RMD to a Roth IRA. Is this true? Thank you in advance, Mitchell." Hey there, Mitchell. No, it's not true. It does not work. A conversion to a Roth IRA is actually a rollover, and RMDs can never be rolled over. However, once you meet your required minimum distribution, then you can do a conversion with any additional amount. The government does not allow you to convert an RMD. So you must take the RMD and pay taxes on it, reinvest it if you don't need the money in some other type of account, but you can't convert it. But any amount above that, you can convert. So I hope that was helpful to you.
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22: All right, we received a question from Angela, and she writes, "Hello, Brian. I listened to your show last week on inflation. I am 67 years old and was looking to retire at the end of this year. With the recent giant upswing in gas prices, groceries, etc., I'm wondering if it is still even a viable option for me. Should I wait to see where the inflation rate finally settles before deciding? If I retire and inflation continues to eat into my savings, can I change my mind and begin working again? Thanks in advance for any advice you can give. I worked hard to get this point, and I'm pretty discouraged to find myself in this position. Thank you again, Angela." Well, hey, Angela, you're certainly not alone here. Obviously, this time period we are going through is very bad for people who are planning on retiring this year or who recently retired and didn't plan for inflation. So I certainly can understand your worry and concern. You asked the question, if you retire and inflation continues to eat into your savings, can you change your mind and go back to work? Well, you certainly can do that. It's just a matter of whether you're able to get your old job back or get a different job, which is just something you'd have to figure out at that point. Should you continue to work and wait and see where the inflation rate finally settles before deciding to retire? Well, that depends on many factors, such as how much money you have saved now, how much your income needs will be, what your tax situation will be, do you have enough money to meet your budget even with higher inflation, etc. There's a lot of variables and factors that go into that decision. So that is something you would need to talk with a retirement professional about and see where you're at. You would need to sit down and see if you're in good enough position to retire even with high inflation going on right now. Now, no one knows where things are finally going to settle. Obviously, things of inflation's come down a lot in the last several months, but again, still higher than it was. And many professionals think inflation is not going to ever get back down to where it used to be. So they believe we're going to be in a more expensive position for a long period of time. So again, you just need to have someone look at your plan to see if it can handle that and to meet your needs before you make that decision to retire. If you have any follow-up questions for us, we'd be happy to help. But again, reach out to someone who has retirement planning knowledge and is a professional in that area with a fiduciary duty who can help you put all the factors together so you make the proper decision. 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Stay tuned as we're going to answer many more questions, including a very important question regarding choosing between a pension and a lump sum payment offer. We will be right back.
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22: Welcome back to the Retirement Money Matters Show. We are in the middle of our question and answer show for June, so let's get to our next question, which comes from Tim. He writes, "Dear Brian, I am 65 years old, married, and considering retirement, but I'm not quite ready yet. I have worked for the same company for over 30 years. I recently got an offer from the company offering me a lump sum payment in exchange for my pension. With so many companies failing during these hard times, I'm wondering if it would be safer to take the lump sum payment and avoid the risk of the company failing and my pension disappearing. My wife has not worked outside the home and will be depending on that pension if something happens to me. So is there a way to take the lump sum payment and still make sure her needs are covered? Should I even be considering giving up my pension for a lump sum payment? Thank you, Tim. Well, hey, Tim, it's a great question. A lot of factors go into this decision, and it's a very important decision. So the first thing you need to do is compare what the pension amount is going to be versus what the lump sum amount is. Basically, there are some calculations that need to be done to see if you take the lump sum payment, whether you can get the money invested in something specific that the return on that investment will provide roughly the same amount as the pension income. I've done a lot of these, and in some cases, the lump sum is the option to take. It's definitely the best thing to do, and I've also done a lot of these where the lump sum is not the best option to take, and the pension is the way to go. So if you're concerned about the company failing, and if the calculations look decent, then you can take the lump sum, because there are some retirement planning tools out there you could put that lump sum money into that will basically be able to give you a pension-like income for the rest of your life and the rest of your spouse's life as well. So that could be a very good thing. Also, if both of you don't live a long time and you don't end up using all that lump sum money, then the nice thing is the balance will pass to your beneficiaries. So there are ways to kind of set up a pension with your own type of company pension without using the pension company money if your employer is offering you a lump sum and you're not comfortable leaving the money with that company. So there's a lot of different ways you can do this. The first and foremost thing you must do is work with a retirement professional to do those calculations and to figure out if the lump sum is the right thing to do. Then if so, try to figure out what you will do with that lump sum money to provide you that income guarantee for both you and your wife's lifetime. So definitely meet with a retirement professional who has income and tax expertise to help you with this. If you want our assistance, you can reach out to us at 888-505-5631 or get a hold of us through our website at HayesAdvisoryGroup.com, H-A-Y-E-S, AdvisoryGroup.com. Okay, next question comes from Elaine, and she writes, Dear Brian, I'm 73 years old and will have to take an RMD this year on one of my accounts. Is it better to take the RMD in monthly installments or all at once? Thank you, Elaine. Well, hey, Elaine, the answer to this question will be based on your individual situation and individual preference. For some people, it is better to take it in a lump sum, but for others, it's better to take it in monthly installments. It just all depends on your unique and individual situation. There are no specific advantages either way. It just really depends on what your individual needs are. All right, we have a question here about withdrawals from inherited Roth IRAs from Sandra, and she writes, Hello, Brian. I'm currently trying to do some estate planning and would like to know whether my beneficiaries will be able to take withdrawals from a Roth IRA after I pass away. If so, will the withdrawals be tax-free? Thank you, Sandra. Hey there. Yeah, of course, the Roth IRA is a tax-free type of account. So as long as you have met the guidelines to make it tax-free, then your beneficiaries will be able to take the money out of that account tax-free. Now, as far as whether they will be able to access it right away, in most circumstances, the answer is yes. Roth IRAs come with beneficiaries, and whoever you name as the beneficiary will have access to that money right away after the claim forms are completed. Now, sometimes there is confusion about this because assets that pass on through a will can go through probate, and those types of assets can be held up for a while. So you may not have access to those types of accounts until probate is settled, which can take some time. However, with accounts that pass on via beneficiaries, such as IRAs, Roth IRAs, and insurance contracts, that money is generally available right away because it goes directly to the beneficiaries and bypasses probate. So in your situation, it's coming from a Roth IRA, so they should be able to access it right away and tax-free. Okay, next up is a question from Jessica, and she writes, Dear Brian, I am 47 years old and still working. I would like to start investing some of my money for retirement, but with the current state of things, such as inflation, gas prices, cost of medical insurance, and medical services, I'm worried about tying up my money for the future and not having enough to survive in the present. Are there any investments or accounts out there that I could contribute to and still be able to get my money without penalties if I need to live on it? Thank you, Jessica. Well, hey there, Jessica. Certainly understand your question and your concern. The good news is the answer to that question is yes. There are a lot of different ways you could do this and still be able to get the money if you needed to. Now, one of the ways that is very popular right now is the Roth IRA. Now, most people think the Roth IRA money is tied up to age 59 and a half, but it is not. For Roth contributions, the amount you contribute to a Roth IRA, it is not tied up to age 59 and a half. Only the interest earnings a Roth makes are tied up to age 59 and a half in order to be able to take them out tax and penalty free. But you can access the money you contribute to a Roth IRA at any time you need it without any taxes or penalties. So if you qualify to be able to contribute to a Roth, I recommend you start with that. Because you are 47 years old, you could contribute up to $7,500 to that account per year, and you'd have access to that $7,500 if you needed it at any time without any taxes or penalties. There are other types of accounts you could do this with as well. So the answer to your question is yes, there are types of accounts out there that you can save money into and get to it if you need it. Okay, looks like we have time for one more question today, and it comes from Donovan, and he writes, Dear Brian, I'm 24 years old and about to begin working for a company that offers 401k plans and Roth 401k plans. I figure you're never too young to start planning for the future and would like to open up a retirement savings account. But I don't know which option I should choose. Having just moved out on my own, it sounds attractive to defer paying the taxes on my earnings until later when I'm more established and have more disposable income. But I'm wondering if I should just bite the bullet and pay the taxes now. Any advice that you can share would be welcome. Thank you, Donovan. Well, it's a great question, Donovan. Again, we've said it 100 times on the show. Saving money for retirement is very, very important, but how you save is more important. And trying to determine whether you should save on a pre-tax basis in a traditional 401k or IRA versus in a Roth IRA or Roth 401k is a key decision to make in order to maximize the benefits for your future. It really comes down to your individual situation as which way you should go here. In most of the circumstances we have seen lately, with tax rates being historically very low right now and with the probability of tax rates being a lot higher in the future, it may very well make sense for you to forgo the tax break benefit now and invest the money in the Roth 401k. That way, when you retire, you can access the money later on down the road. It will be all tax-free, which could benefit you and not cause your Social Security and other types of incomes to be taxed as well. I would say that if you're making a lot of money right now and are in a very high tax bracket, but it may be beneficial for you to take the tax break now, especially if you feel you would be in a lower bracket later on. However, for many people who are in the lower tax brackets now or the mid-range brackets who expect tax rates to be higher in the future, I would say be very careful about saving on a pre-tax basis right now because, again, you're putting yourself in a position where the amount of taxes you save today is probably going to be a lot less than the taxes you're going to pay later. So if you think about it, why would you want to save taxes now with the agreement you will have to pay a lot more later? Most people would not want to do that. I'd be happy to take a look at your individual situation and let you know for sure which way you should go. But again, you definitely need to find that out because it is a key question, and how you save is just as important or more important to maximize your benefit later on down the line. Now, we do have a special tax calculator on our website that can help you determine if you are close to retirement or already retired and you have saved money in a pre-tax position, how much taxes you could potentially owe on that account, and how much taxes you could save with some easy strategic planning. So if you wanted to, you can go to this website, savemytaxbill.com. Again, savemytaxbill.com. It's a very powerful calculator that will help you see exactly what you could potentially pay to Uncle Sam in taxes on your IRA retirement accounts and how much you could potentially save by implementing a few strategies. So check that website out, that powerful tax calculator. Because again, it can provide you some tremendous information on how you can save a lot of tax dollars. Well, that's all the time we have for today. We're glad you joined us, and we appreciate everyone who sent in their questions. If you have any questions for us, follow-up questions, you can reach out to us, 888-505-5631. Again, 888-505-5631. 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
22: Well, hello, everyone. Thank you for joining us, and welcome to another edition of the Retirement Money Matters Show. I'm your host, T. Brian Hayes, and I appreciate you spending some of your weekend time with us today. It is hard to believe we are basically halfway through 2026 already. Time is flying by, and it's a very special weekend as it is Father's Day weekend. So we're going to do a show regarding does fathers always know best when it comes to financial and retirement planning advice. So it's going to be a very good show. For those of you who don't know, my name is T. Brian Hayes. I am founder and president of Hayes Advisory Group. Hayes Advisory Group is a professional, independent retirement and estate planning firm that assists pre-retirees and retirees in all areas of retirement estate planning, including the areas of wealth management and preservation, asset protection, tax reduction, income planning, healthcare planning, and wealth transfer and distribution. We are fiduciaries with the fiduciary duty. We have offices in Kokomo, Indiana, Indianapolis, Indiana, and Sarasota, Florida, but we do serve our clients nationwide. So again, welcome to the show today. Certainly look forward to spending the next several minutes with you, sharing with you some solid financial information that hopefully is going to help you and make a difference in your own retirement and estate planning. Well, again, it is Father's Day weekend, and I'm sure you have heard the old adage or the old saying that fathers know best. Now, I do know you can gain a lot of wisdom from your father's past experiences, but does fathers know best when it comes to financial advice today? Well, let's find out. Today we're going to honor Father's Day by sharing some very good, maybe some not so good, fatherly advice on money manners.
2: And over the years, I have asked some of them about the fatherly advice and wisdom they have tried to provide to and instill on their own children. Much of that financial advice is still very good and valuable in today's financial world. However, some of it is not. So again, for today's show, let me share with you this information in an effort to help you understand the differences between the good and the bad advice so it can benefit you in your own retirement planning. Let's start with some valuable financial wisdom and advice from fathers across the country. The first piece of valuable fatherly advice is to be patient and think things through. You know, that is good advice, as making impulse purchases or financial decisions in life can quickly turn into a tremendously bad decision. You cannot let wants override your needs because you may pay for that for a long period of time. You know, one specific client shared with me an example of this in which he made a very bad mistake several years back. He said he was in his late 50s and was finally able to save enough money to buy something he had always wanted. One day he noticed his ultimate dream car, a Chevrolet Corvette Stingray, being sold by an individual person. He had wanted one of these his whole life. And when he stopped by the person's house to see the car, the owner said he just put the car up for sale that morning and he already had several people interested. Unfortunately, he purchased the car on the spot without taking it for a test drive, thinking it was meant to be because he was in the right place at the right time. Today, he still regrets the emotional and impulsive decision that he made. He told me that despite its appearance, the car was in very bad shape and it took a lot of money to get it to run right. It was just a money pit. He shared that this was his worst financial decision ever because he let his wants override his needs and he paid for it for many years. He also said he wished he just thought it through intelligently and had been patient about that decision. Now, many fathers have found that if you just sleep on a big or important decision for one or two nights, it gives your mind a chance to consider all the factors and consequences, and you generally make a much sounder and more financially responsible decision. Now, I personally try to require myself to wait at least 24 hours before making any major purchase, and sometimes even 48 hours, and that seems to be common advice from fatherly clients. I certainly understand sometimes there are situations you must act very quickly on, and it helps to be assertive and get something. However, with that being said, most of the time, if you just give yourself some time to really consider something, you make much better financial decisions. All right, our next piece of fatherly advice is to start saving early. Now, most of my clients who are fathers in retirement years have realized the benefit of saving for retirement as early as possible, whether they did that or not. What is sometimes referred to as the eighth wonder of the world, the benefits of compounding interest over time can really make a huge difference in the quality of retirement and a retirement lifestyle. Even though many fathers realize that it's tough to do that at times, especially when expenses are very high, most know it can have a huge positive impact on their retirement, even if just a small amount is saved. And that's absolutely true. Getting some money saved early on to follow or for it to allow to grow and build over time with compound interest can really make a tremendous difference in your planning and the ultimate value of your retirement plan down the road. To give you an example of this, let's take a look at a sample case. If someone at the age of 20 starts making $5,000 annual contributions to a Roth IRA and earns 6% return, they would have over $1 million saved at the age of 65. But if they wait even 5 years to start at the age of 25 instead of 20, that amount would only accumulate close to $700,000, which would be about $300,000 less. In order to get to the same point, they would have to contribute almost $2,000 more per year just by starting 5 years later. That's the power of compounding interest. And if you think that this 5 year difference is big, imagine what the difference is if you start 10 years later or not until the age of 40 or so. It's a lot of money that you're leaving off the table. So many fathers understand this because they experienced it. So their advice, which is great advice, is to start saving and taking advantage of compound interest as soon as you possibly can. However, there is a part of this valuable advice that is not correct anymore, and we're going to get to that a little bit later in the show today.
0: 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That's 888-505-5631.
2: The next piece of advice goes along with the previous one, and it is to seek help early. I can't tell you how many times a client has told me, and also many non-clients for that matter, that they wish they had obtained the help of a professional, qualified, competent, educated, and experienced retirement specialist earlier. Once they attained this help and got everything coordinated and working together based on their specific goals, they saw the difference it really could make in their plan. They wish they would have had a plan designed around their unique and specific situation and based on their specific goals, objectives, and desires at a much earlier age. They said doing that would have made a big difference in the ultimate value of their retirement, especially with all the volatility and changes in the markets and overall economic arena the last several years. Now, the assistance of a specialist can help at any time, but again, the earlier you attain the help, the better. To illustrate this point, I saw a cartoon a while back. It was a gentleman who was sitting down at a desk with a retirement advisor, and the gentleman said to the advisor, "I am retiring tomorrow, and I have not saved a dime. Here's your chance to become a legend." Well, unfortunately, there's not much I or anyone could do in that situation. So make sure you start planning and obtain help as early as possible. That is certainly great fatherly advice. Okay, our next piece of fatherly advice is to obtain professional money management. Well, again, this is really good wisdom and advice. In fact, we have talked a lot about this on the show recently. We have discussed the concept of investment math, how losses count more than gains, and the importance of limiting losses and avoiding the big hits or drawdowns of the market. We also discussed the differences between passive buy and hold investment strategies and active tactical investment strategies. I'm sure most people remember the recent 2000 to 2003, the 2008, the 2020, 2022 collapses in the market that severely hurt many people's retirement plans. In fact, many people had to delay retirement or are still working because of this. Many fathers have said to me, if only I had known or had the proper money management in place to help avoid those big losses at that time, I can't tell you how much that would have made a big difference in my overall retirement plan. So, there were a lot of people hurt by market collapses in those several years. And again, there are some tools out there available today that can help with market volatility and help position your plan where they don't take big hits if the market does go down. So you just need to find out about those options and make sure you have the most proper investment strategy in place for your situation at your time in the life. And a lot of times as you get closer to retirement, you need to be in more growth with protection strategies instead of just growth or just passive investment strategies. Remember, as we said before, the reason market losses hurt so much is you have to gain so much more back to make up for losses. So, for example, if your portfolio loses 20%, you have to gain back 25% just to get back to even. If you lose 40%, you have to earn 67% just to get back to even. And if you lose 50%, you have to make double just to get back to even. And if you are taking money out during those time periods, it's even worse and almost impossible to make up. You know, consider the years 2000 to 2012, a very long time period. And according to Yahoo Finance, the market went through two major downturns and the S&P 500 lost about half its value twice and made it all back twice and then some. But do you realize when you add up all the gains in those two time periods, it was over 200%. But when you add up all the losses over those years, it was just over 100%. So there were more than double the amount of gains, but the money value was down or just almost even. So that's a very tough way to try to grow your money. The key to investing and growing money over time is to achieve the true benefits of compounding. And to achieve compounding interest, you have to limit the downside. And to do this, you must have the proper risk management systems in place that helps to achieve compounding returns by limiting portfolios to acceptable fluctuations and to help avoid unacceptable declines. Remember, if you're going to invest money, you're going to lose sometimes. There's no way to prevent that because markets move around very quickly. But minor corrections are normal and will not affect your long-term goals and objectives and the benefits of compounding. However, large losses will destroy portfolios, and that's what you have to try to help prevent. Now, here's where you need to ignore the traditional fatherly advice of investing using traditional asset allocation or buy and hold approach for all your money, especially during your pre-retirement retirement years. This investment philosophy has been around forever and is still primary use today. But this investment philosophy follows a standard and fixed allocation to both equities and bonds in an attempt to diversify. And that a system assumes the market's always going to be higher in the future, which usually works out. But again, it takes time to ride those waves in the market. And that works very well if you have a long time horizon in front of you and you're consistently adding money to your plans over time. But when you get to your pre-retirement retirement years, especially if you're not contributing anymore, then you don't really have a long time horizon in front of you to make that strategy work out. So a lot of times you need to adjust and adapt to other types of strategies that will help you adjust and adapt based on changing market conditions to help avoid those large downturns. And especially if you're taking income out of your plan, you want to make sure you're investing in things that can help sustain that income withdrawal over time, especially with inflation. You are listening to the Retirement Money Matters Show, heard locally at 100.5 FM WWKI and nationwide at theretirementmoneymattersshow.com. 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Please stay tuned because when we come back, we're going to continue with some more very valuable fatherly wisdom and advice, as well as some not so good fatherly advice in today's financial world. So make sure you stick around. We will be right back.
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22: Welcome back to the Retirement Money Matters Show. Let's continue with our honor to Father's Day by sharing some valuable fatherly wisdom and advice, and also some not so valuable fatherly advice in today's financial world. The next valuable piece of fatherly advice is to communicate and talk about money with your children. You know, for the most part, parents who talk about money and display good financial habits, such as budgeting and paying bills on time, can improve their children's financial future. Fortunately, I was a recipient of this from my father, and I greatly appreciate that. However, parents who ignore the financial reality in their own lives and who never discuss money responsibility with their children can pave a road to financial ruin and a lifetime of debt for their children. In honor of Father's Day, think about what you want your children to learn about money and to take a moment to share them with them the basic foundations of a healthy financial life, such as saving for a rainy day and living within their means. The old adage that the apple does not fall far from the tree is especially true when referring to money. So parents should talk openly with their children about the good and the bad decisions they have personally made with money. This way, children can learn from their parents' mistakes and also profit from their successes. And another thing here is you want to teach responsibility. One specific trait my father instilled with me was work ethic and the knowledge I had to contribute for whatever I wanted to achieve. Nothing was just going to be given to me. My parents were very kind in helping me get through college with no student loans or debt, but I had to help by working during college to help pay my way. This taught me responsibility, and I had to take care of myself. The same can be said today. In the past, many people could rely on the government and corporations to help take care of them in retirement, with Social Security and maybe defined benefit pension plans. Unfortunately, those days are gone. We've all heard the possible changes coming to entitlement programs like Social Security down the road, which could be happening starting in the 2030s. And in addition to that, many companies are not offering pension plans anymore. Many companies are getting rid of them altogether, and for those companies that still offer them, most of those plans are being frozen. This all means the days of relying on the government corporations to take care of you are gone. So for a successful retirement, you're going to have to plan for it yourself and take the responsibility for yourself. So again, taking responsibility is very good fatherly advice. Our next piece of fatherly advice or wisdom, again, goes along with one we just talked about, and that is to adapt to changes. You know, most of my clients who are fathers realize things today are much different than they used to be. So the fatherly advice of doing everything the same way your father did is not good advice. Good fatherly advice today would be that in order to have a successful retirement in today's constantly and ever-changing financial world, you must adapt to changes. Simply put, things are much different today than they used to be. Technology continues to advance, markets are global, and financial products and strategies continue to evolve. To have a successful retirement, you need to adapt to these changes and be proactive in your planning. Let's take a look at an example here. Many, many retirees have always used CDs as one area to save money. In fact, many retirees rely on the interest they make on CDs to help them live. However, interest rates in recent years have been at historic lows, and CDs have been paying very little over that time, especially after inflation. So many people had to look at other options in order to make interest on their money. They've had to adapt to the changing conditions in order to survive. This is just one example of the many changes people have had to adapt to over the last several years in order to make the proper adjustments in their planning. To keep your planning up to date, accurate, and constantly working, you must adapt and make the appropriate strategic changes over time. So again, that was good fatherly advice. But as I said before, because of changing times, advice from your father or grandfather may not be a proper fit any longer. So let's share some fatherly advice of our listeners that is not necessarily the best advice to follow anymore.
0: For your very own comprehensive tax-efficient retirement income plan, call Brian Hayes of Hayes Advisory Group at 888-505-5631. That's 888-505-5631.
22: Well, as we said earlier, obviously you're probably not going to take fashion advice from your father or grandfather, but one of the main things you possibly shouldn't pay so much attention to is the advice of saving on a pre-tax basis.
2: This is the way we have always done it. We've always been taught or sort of pre-programmed in our minds that when we're saving for retirement, we do that through a company-sponsored retirement savings plan or a traditional IRA. With these type of plans, you take a tax deduction going in and save taxes today, and that money grows tax deferred. Then you pay taxes on it when you retire and take the money out. So you take a tax break today with the hopes of saving tax dollars, and then you pay taxes on it later down the line. However, today's world's very different. If you look back at historic tax rates, you'll see we are currently in one of the lowest tax situations of all time. Basically, tax rates are now at historic lows. This changes the game for a lot of people. In other words, what this means is saving on a pre-tax basis today isn't as effective as it used to be because you aren't getting as much valuable tax savings today. What you're doing is putting yourself in a possibly or very likely worse situation later. When you pull that money out, you may be in a higher tax bracket. Most people firmly believe tax rates are going to be a lot higher in the future. They will almost have to be with the government's debt, excessive spending, and the changes in Medicare.

0: Get ready, Hendricks County. The Hendricks County 4-H Fair is coming to Danville, Indiana, July 19th through the 25th. 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
1: Tax basis today, but putting yourself in a worse position because you are probably going to have to pay more taxes on that money later than you save today. And that's not a good spot to be in. So saving on a pre-tax basis is one piece of fatherly advice that you may very well not want to follow because of today's situation, the current tax brackets we're in, and the debt coming to fruition soon. So you very well may be better off saving in an after-tax position and then reaping the benefits of tax-free withdrawals later, such as in a Roth 401k or something like that. So you just got to make sure, as we've always said on the show, saving for retirement is very, very important, but how you save is more important. So you just got to make sure you look at how you're saving for retirement and you're using the right type of accounts that's going to be best for you going forward. Well, we're about out of time for today. So since I'm a father, because I've heard a lot of good fatherly advice over my several years in this profession from a lot of clients over the years, let me close today's show by sharing with you what I feel is the best fatherly advice that I've heard. Of the very wise and valuable fatherly advice I have been given and heard in my long career, I would say there are two pieces of advice that are very good and that apply in today's current financial and economic times. The first one is, failing to plan is planning to fail. You must have a plan in place. We mentioned this earlier. It is very critically important to have a retirement plan in place that is adjusted and has changes made to it every year. The next one relates to the first one, and that is to be assertive. In other words, just don't sit back and maintain or just do everything the same way you've always done it without making sure it is being done in the most proper way and is not being done without proper changes and adjustment. There are tools, design, strategy, and concepts available today that can and will help you minimize taxes, maximize your interest, protect your assets, pass money on in the most proper way, establish a lifetime income, etc. Consider it this way. There is no rule or law that says you must make out a will. But if you take the time to establish a will and pay a small fee to have this done, then you will save your heirs a lot of time, money, and stress when you pass away. The same goes for your retirement and estate planning. You certainly don't have to do it, but if you do take the initiative and be proactive with retirement planning, it will make a big difference for you. So be assertive. I sincerely hope today's show was helpful to you and that you gained some valuable information from some fathers across the country. Again, you may not want to take fashion advice from your father, but a lot of his wisdom and experiences may very well be helpful to you. Dads across this great nation gave us a great foundation to build on. Using those principles along with updated and customized financial advice from a professional financial advisor can help ensure your retirement will be just as good or even better than your father's. 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
2: 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All statements and opinions expressed are based upon information considered reliable, although it should not be relied upon as such. Any statements or opinions are subject to change without notice. Investments involve risk, and unless otherwise stated, are not guaranteed. Past performance cannot be used as an indicator to determine future results. Any strategies mentioned may not be suitable for everyone. Information expressed does not take into account your specific situation or objectives and is not intended as recommendations appropriate for you. The information provided is not intended as tax or legal advice and should not be relied on as such. Before acting on any information mentioned, please consult with an independent

0: 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This program is designed to provide accurate and authoritative information with regard to the subject covered. Any examples are for illustrative purposes only and do not take into account your particular investment objectives, financial situation, or needs, and may not be suitable for all investors. It is not intended to project the performance of any specific investment and is not a solicitation or recommendation of any investment strategy. Index or fixed annuities are not designed for short-term investments and may be subject to caps, restrictions, fees, and surrender charges as described in the annuity contract. Guarantees are backed by the financial strength and claims-paying ability of the insurer. 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
2: Strikes and targeting along the Iranian coast bordering the Strait of Hormuz.
3: CENTCOM says Iran's dangerous behavior undermined freedom of navigation as commerce increasingly flows through the vital international trade corridor. And that in response, U.S. aircraft struck Iranian missile and drone storage locations and coastal radar sites. And Vice President J.D. Vance wrote on X, quote, Iran signed a ceasefire agreement. We have honored it. If they have disagreements about how the MOU is being applied, they can pick up the phone, but violence will be met with violence. CENTCOM also says U.S. forces will continue to provide a safe passage coordination to support commercial vessels going through the strait.
2: And that is Fox's Christina Coleman. President Trump warning the rise of socialist Democrats, he says, is the biggest threat to the U.S.
4: The president labeled Democratic Socialist and other far-left candidates as communist in a midterm election pitch to the Faith and Freedom Coalition.
5: They're communists, they're not social Democrats. They want to completely destroy the traditional American way of life.
4: President Trump criticized Democratic Party leaders for not fighting back against progressive challengers and warned of threats to Christians and other people of faith.
5: These ruthless communists will attack all religions, but in particular Christianity. They always do.
4: Democratic Socialist of America endorsed candidates swept congressional primaries in New York City this week, defeating incumbent and more establishment Democrats. At the White House, Jared Halpern, Fox News.
2: And Bahrain accusing Iran of launching a drone attack on them Saturday. The island nation's foreign ministry did not provide details on what exactly was targeted. Iran has not taken responsibility yet for the attack. That's home to the U.S. Navy's Fifth Fleet in Bahrain. 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
7: June rain brings July heat. I'm Jarrett Lewis. Here's what's trending this hour. After the rain and possible flooding, it's a whole lot of warm temperature.
8: This summer, likely going to see multiple days with highs in the 90s. Heat indices rising into the low hundreds, maybe even a little warmer than that.
7: Meteorologist Mike Ryan from the National Weather Service says 90-degree days start on Monday after Sunday's current high of 88. A program for kids in Indianapolis is working to keep them out of trouble. John Herrick explains.
9: 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Dr. Heather Savage is the executive director and co-founder of Let Them Talk. She tells Fox 59,
10: the goal here is to keep kids safe. 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
7: Illinois lawmakers still working on a tax package for the Chicago Bears after missing a previous deadline. They ended their session earlier this month without approving a deal to keep the team in Illinois. Governor J.B. Pritzker says the decision now rests with the Bears.
11: What I think we've all learned is what the Indiana legislature chose to do is to foist it all off on the counties and the cities around which the stadium that they want to have move there would be. Guess what? They don't have a tax that's passed.
7: Governor Mike Braun believes Hoosiers will back a tax increase to help officially bring the Bears to Indiana. I'm Jarrett Lewis on the Level on the Go and on WIBC.com. 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
12: Scattered rain showers in the forecast over the weekend. Saturday, high temperatures only rise to near 80 degrees. Dry weather will return by Monday with partly cloudy skies. High temperatures topping out near 90 degrees across the region. I'm Fox 59 meteorologist Kendall Wilson for 93 WIBC.
13: 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The views expressed in the following program do not necessarily reflect the views of the staff and management of WIBC or Urban One.
14: You've got to pay attention to those symptoms. Some of those symptoms are warning signs. Falling asleep in the recliner at 8:30 p.m. because you're wiped out, warning sign. Waking up after just 8 hours of sleep and you're still exhausted, warning sign. Getting sick every time there's a stressful week, that's a warning sign. You've got to wake up. Chasing symptoms, chasing the feeling. That is a slippery slope and it's a never-ending game. When are you going to stop once you start? When are you going to stop chasing the symptom? Here's the great news. You can feel better and you can heal better because the body is designed to heal. Well, do I have a show for you today? Hey, if you've been feeling like you're puffy in the face, especially in the morning, or you have anxiety or chest tightness that makes no logical sense, or brain fog so dense that you open the fridge and you forget why you did it, listen up. We are talking about symptom management. Yes, you could chase the symptom. You could chase the puffy feeling in your face that you have in the morning. You could chase the irritability that hits late afternoon like clockwork, or the constipation so chronic that you actually have bathroom days. You know, these are symptoms, heart palpitations after you eat certain foods, but you never know, you know, which ones that actually cause it. These are symptoms. And if you chase those symptoms, guess what? You will be running the longest, the hardest, the most exhausting ultra marathon that you've ever run in your life. It is never ending, chasing symptoms. In our book, we call it whack-a-mole healthcare. You remember the game that, you know, the moles would pop up out of that little hole and you take your little, you know, it kind of looked like a drumstick with a big pad wrapped around it, and you'd smack the mole and it would go back down, but then another one would pop up and you'd smack that one too, and another one would pop up, and it would, you know, as the game went on, more and more would pop up. It would be a never ending game. You can never win that game. Moles are going to keep on popping up. You might score a bunch of points for the pharmaceutical industry as more and more moles pop up, but you're never going to win. In healthcare, you're never going to win if you chase those symptoms. So what are you going to do about that? Because what I've seen is more and more people say, no, I don't want to play whack-a-mole healthcare anymore. I'm done going to the guy who's just going to prescribe me more and more medications. I'm tired of getting the flu shot rammed down my throat every time I go. Oh, by the way, doctors get performance reviews when they don't give those flu shots, by the way. When they don't give those flu shots and all of a sudden the algorithm says, hey, this doctor is not keeping up with the prescription of flu shots. Guess what? He gets a performance review. He's on a 30-day notice. And you think that doctor is not going to now prescribe, now recommend, now have more conversations about flu shots in the next 30 days? You bet your butt he's going to have more conversations about the flu shot. And you know who on the other end of that feels that? Is the patient. It's you. It's the people who say, I don't want that anymore. And there is a mass exodus of people who are saying, I don't want to play that algorithm healthcare whack-a-mole game. I don't want to band-aid my problem anymore. I want a real solution. But the problem is that we have a mass exodus of people saying, I know I don't want that, but here's the challenge. What do you want? Because when I sit knee to knee with people and I ask them, okay, what's your vision for your health? What's your vision for your life? Where are we going from here? They have a lot of difficulty describing what they do want. While they can tell me very quickly what they don't want. They don't want the medical model, capital M, medicine. That's what we call it in our book. It's the capital M medical model. It's the industrial medical, the medical industrial complex. It's a pharmaceutical driven model of healthcare. It's the AI driven healthcare, algorithm medicine, whatever you want to call it. People know they don't want that. But here's my challenge to you. If you are one of those people, say, I might want that in an emergency, or I might want that in a crisis, or I might need that in the case of my chronic health condition, some of that. I certainly don't want more of that. If that's you, let me challenge you here. What do you want? It's important to define this. Where are you going? The old school farmers used to, before industrial farming took hold, they'd pick a post out in the distance, and in order to plow a straight line, they'd just stare at that post and keep going. One foot in front of the other. If they looked down at the grass in front of them, they'd make curved lines. But if they just kept their eye on the prize, the post out in the distance, they would mow a straight line. Well, if you're going to be healthy, if you're going to have longevity, and you're going to have fullness of life until your latter years, you're going to have a target. It's beyond goals. It's a target that you are trying to chase. And you certainly can't just keep playing whack-a-mole healthcare. And that's what today's about. Today we are going to talk about how to feel better, just in general. Hey, if you've listened to my show before, you know that I'm all about feeling better, but I'm more about healing better. And why is that? Because you can do a lot of things to cover up symptoms and temporarily feel better. But is that making you heal better? And that's the question that we need to ask. But I get that we want to feel better. And I want to talk about this because it's something that is very common. Somebody comes into my office and I'm meeting with them, and you know, I'm their doctor, and we're talking through their health problems. And a lot of times it's just like, doc, hey man, I just want to feel normal again. I want to feel like I did, you know, when I was 30. I want to feel like I was 6 months ago until that thing happened. Now I don't feel great. I've heard a lot more of that here recently with people who are like, man, I just, ever since I got the shot, now I don't feel normal. Or ever since I, you know, started taking this X drug, now I just don't feel right. Or the aftermath of all these people who have taken the injection for weight loss, you know, the aftermath of that, you know, fast forward that 6 months, and now all of a sudden we've got all kinds of health issues, and it's just, I want to feel right again. And so we're going to talk about how to feel right again. Hey guys, listen, your body is not broken. It's actually brilliant. It's brilliantly designed. And in our new book called Reclaim Vitality, really excited about this. It is a guide to exit conventional medicine, how to live naturally, and how to build vitality from the inside out. It's really reclaimed. It was given to you at birth. And over the past 12 years, I've been teaching these principles inside of my clinic and helping literally tens of thousands of people exit conventional and reclaim their life. Yet, it's always been isolated into my brick and mortar clinic and my workshops. And I'm so excited that we've put all of this information into a guide for you. This is not a self-help book. It's a health freedom manual. We expose what's really keeping you sick and give you the roadmap to rebuild your body from the inside out naturally. You know you've been lied to. You know that you need a new direction. It's time to do something about that. Reclaim vitality, reclaim your life. Pre-order a copy today to be released at the beginning of the year. Amazon has it. Barnes & Noble has it. It's called Reclaim Vitality by Dr. Nick Wilson and Leo Wilson. Reclaim Vitality, a guide to exit conventional medicine and live naturally.
15: My name is Jason Hayes.
16: Alyssa Hayes.
15: My wife had been battling headaches, migraines. I heard Dr. Wilson on the radio. I said, hey, well, I want to give this a shot. Maybe he can help her.
16: We'd gone to chiropractor before, but never gone into the holistic approach of actual being healthy. Right away, we got pregnant. That was my easiest pregnancy and delivery by far. It was amazing, and it was actually a VBAC, a successful VBAC. As far as the migraines go, I have not had any trouble with that. So that's been a huge relief.
15: There's definitely been improvements in dietary choices.
16: We understand more of what it means to truly be healthy, to eat food from God. Our kids are learning, you know, what it means to take care of our bodies because our bodies take care of us.
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14: 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Okay, let's get back to the conversation.

0: Hey, we're talking about feeling better in general. And before we really get into this, we have to set the stage for this of feeling better. I'll give you an example. I had a patient, Jay. You know, his whole goal was to feel better. We talked about healing takes time, but this guy has migraine headaches. He's got neck pain and numbness tingling into his arms. He originally went to his medical doctor. He was put on a drug called Vicodin for the pain. That didn't work. So then they added a drug called gabapentin, which is a dangerous drug for anyone, let alone someone who's only 37 years old. Nothing is touching his headaches. Nothing is touching his numbness or tingling that's going into his arms. And after he visited four different doctors, they did nerve conduction tests. They did all kinds of testing on him. And they just could not find where the source was really coming from. So they said, you know, the pain that you're experiencing is going to be taken care of by this drug called Lexapro. But if you look at Lexapro, it's actually a drug for anxiety or depression. And so what did they believe? They believed that at this point, it was more of a mental scenario. And every drug comes with a direct effect. And, you know, some people call these side effects, but in this case, it's a direct effect. In his case, it was indigestion and heartburn. So then he gets put on another drug. And this time is a proton pump inhibitor. And so he does the normal traditional route, and the guy has no energy. He can't hold a job now because he hurts so bad. He's got low energy. Now he's having stomach issues. And so he comes in and he says, man, I want to feel normal. I don't have a normal life and I just want to feel better. Well, up to this point, he's done a lot of things to feel better. He's tried different things. He's tried the Vicodin and the gabapentin and the Lexapro, and he's attempted to feel better. But when we chase the feeling, there's a sacrifice to healing. When we chase the feeling, there can be a sacrifice to healing. Just think about this. What in your life sometimes makes you just feel good, but you know it's not right for you? And you could probably name a lot of things personally right now. If you were to think about that, what in your life maybe makes you feel good, but it's not right for you? And wherever your mind goes with that, just let it go there. Just think of drugs in general, not prescription medications, but drugs in general. There's a lot of hard drugs that can make you feel better, but are not good for you. Down a big bottle of alcohol or wine or, you know, a case of beer, that might make you feel better temporarily. You're not going to feel very well here soon, but is that actually good for you? What is that doing? And you got to think about this. When we chase the pain, when we chase the symptom and we try to manage the symptom, which there's a lot of money in just managing your sickness. There's a lot of money in just managing your disease. That's why diabetes, you don't hear about drugs that reverse it. What do you hear about? You hear drugs about managing it. It's all about managing your sickness, managing your heart disease, your high blood pressure, your cholesterol. We need to manage it. Why? Because now you're a lifetime customer. And we just, when we chase that feeling, again, the drug companies will play off of this because they know you want to feel better, and they know you want it quickly, and they know that as Americans, we are impatient and we live in a microwave, quick, give it to me now, give the food through a window as I drive up. They know that is our culture, and so they will play on that. But here's my challenge to you is, are you thinking long term? Are you playing the long game when it comes to your health? Chasing symptoms, chasing the feeling is a slippery slope and can actually delay healing. We see this all the time. With medications in general, I'll give you an example, the ADH drug. So there's an ADH drug that was found that delays bone healing in children. So this was first reported in the Journal of Pediatrics, and the researchers did a retrospective review of pediatric records of patients and x-ray images over 10 years. And so think about this. These are kids who were prescribed ADHD medications now 10 years later. And 10 years later, they're found to have lower bone density directly associated with the medication. Now, this isn't this is not a show about ADHD in general, but ADHD, as you know, is diagnosed based off of symptoms. It's not a blood test. It's not a serum test. They're not drilling a hole in the head to diagnose a chemical imbalance. The whole idea of chemical imbalance is actually theorized. It's a theory. But no, you'd have to drill a hole into the head and actually get the cerebral spinal fluid and then test those chemicals there. And so these children are taking a medication and then 10 years later found that, oops, your bone density has been weakened. And that's one example, but it's one example of many that when we take anything to chemically disrupt our body, there is going to be an effect. And those effects can actually delay the outcome that you're actually searching for. And in Jay's case, you know, here he is. He's got no energy. He can't hold a job because he's hurting so bad. And we're sitting here talking. He's like, I just want to feel better. Well, he went in for one thing and now he's on 7 different medications. And so now we're further down the road from feeling better than where he was when he started. Remember, he first started going in and seeing his doctor because he had migraine headaches, neck pain, and numbness into his arm. Now he's being treated for depression, anxiety. Now he's being treated for digestive disorders. And so I asked him simply, hey, what have you done to try to correct this up to this point? And he said, well, you know, we've done the nerve conduction tests. We've done all these things. And I said, no. I'm asking, what have you done to try to correct the cause of your problem? He said, well, I'm not sure if anyone's taken that approach. I said, well, first and foremost, we've got to look for cause, root cause, but not just like cause of your headaches and cause of your numbness and tingling into the arm. You know, you can find those oftentimes with an MRI, or you can find those with nerve conduction tests. We want to know the cause of why your body's not healing. That's a totally different approach. And so first and foremost, with these types of scenarios, so you may know somebody who has headaches, or maybe it's you who has neck pain or numbness or tingling in the arm. You've got to look first and foremost at why is the body not healing that on its own? Because the body's pre-programmed and designed to heal. If you cut your leg right now, your leg would heal. Just like there's things that are healing inside of your body that you don't even know is healing. You're repairing inside of your body from damages that you don't even know existed. Your stomach is digesting food. It's assimilating the nutrients. It's getting rid of the toxins that are found in the food. Your liver is then helping to detoxify and then also add enzymes to it, and just the perfect mix for your perfect scenario. And so this body, this amazing thing that is happening inside of us, we don't have to think about it because it's designed for optimal function. It's designed to heal. And so if that's the case, it's designed to heal, then why does Jay have headaches? You know, why is it that he's got neck pain and numbness tingling into his arm that's so severe? Well, there's an interference in the body's ability to heal that specific area. And those symptoms, those headaches, the numbness into the arms, those are warning signs. It's the body saying, hey, there's actually something else going on here. And I'm telling you, like a check engine light goes off in the car to check the engine, I'm telling you to check the source of healing in the body. Check the system that controls healing inside the body. And there's one system inside the body that controls everything. For your heart to beat, your lungs to breathe, for even that cut to heal on your leg, there's one system in the body. It's the most important system, controls everything, yet is also the most neglected system in modern healthcare, and that is your nervous system. I will go to my grave preaching this, that the nervous system is not only the most neglected, but the most important system in your body for all things to work, for your heart to beat, hormones to regulate, your stomach to digest food, for you to be able to interpret what I'm saying, for you to live in balance in life. Your nervous system has to be regulating and functioning at 100%. And so for Jay, we did a couple of tests to check the balance of the nervous system. And we wanted to see, hey, how is the sympathetic nervous system and parasympathetic? So remember from grade school, this is the fight or flight part of the nervous system and then the rest and digest part of the nervous system. How are they playing together? Is one dominating more than the other? Is he in balance or out of balance? And when we did his testing, we found, boom, he was in fight or flight day in and day out. So the stress part of his nervous system had taken completely over. And that can be chemical stress, that could be physical stress, that can be emotional stress. Regardless, his nervous system is stressed. And whenever we see that type of stress in the nervous system, the question is, what's causing it? And in his case, he had all the symptoms like migraine headaches and numbness and tingling, that there was a physical stress on his nerve system that was irritating the nerves in such a way that can create symptoms like headaches. And that physical stress, 9 times out of 10 with these types of symptoms, is actually the spine itself. When the spine shifts out of its normal position, it can cause stress, it can irritate and damage those nerves. And symptoms like headaches, 9 times out of 10, if you look at the spine in the upper part of the neck, where the skull meets the neck, there's two bones, one called your atlas, one called your axis. Those two bones, C1 and C2, are the other names for it. Those bones are critically important to be balanced. They've got to be in good alignment. And good alignment in this case means those bones are stacked on top of each other. They're in good, healthy position, and there's balance with the muscles. And you see this happen frequently where there's an imbalance of the muscles because of the misalignment. I just met a young kid who had an injury on the playground, 13 years old. He was out in the playground, got injured, and didn't have a lot of symptoms necessarily, but his mom said, hey, we need to get him checked. He's got sensitivity to light now, and he's got this just underlying little headache. It's starting to go away, but I want you to check him out. His top two bones in his neck were completely rotated. The muscles in the back of the neck were pulling completely unevenly. We take his x-rays, and he has damage to the upper cervical part of his neck. And if that had been left there, this child would have developed long-term migraine headaches, just like Jay. He would have eventually developed probably numbness or tingling into his arm, similar to Jay, because he is losing the curvature of his spine. The effects of that long term aren't just headaches, by the way. The effects of a C1 misalignment, that atlas bone, nervousness, insomnia, high blood pressure, yes, migraines, but also amnesia or chronic tiredness, dizziness. Those are all some of the common or possible effects of C1 misalignment. But then the top reported benefits of when you get that pressure off, better energy, mental clarity, better sleep, blood pressure regulation, chronic headache relief, even improved balance. You see this oftentimes because those nerves directly affect the inner ear, and even improved immune function. So how does that work? Because that area is so critically important that it's so well protected. So that area, that's where the brainstem meets the spinal cord, and that C1 bone, the very first bone, is the source of protection for that critical area of your nervous system. So when I had a 37-year-old come in with migraine headaches and neck pain and numbness and tingling to his arm, and here he is, he's on all these medications, and we say, hey, we're going to do a test of your nervous system. We found the nervous system was way out of balance. We take x-rays, and boom, you could see exactly the cause of his problem. He had lost 76% of the natural curve in the neck. What does that mean? Picture a banana. Banana is curved. You should have a nice, healthy curve in your neck like a banana. But if you were to take a banana that's still inside of its peel and you were to try to straighten that banana, what are you going to get? You're going to open up that banana and you're going to have a mushy banana. Well, what happens when you lose the natural curve in your neck? All of a sudden, the spinal cord nerves, there's constant tension on those nerves and there's pressure. That pressure can cause things like migraine headaches. This is not something medically that is even considered. Again, medicine has its place. Medicine is there for crisis situations, crisis intervention. If you get in a car accident and you're bleeding out, it will absolutely save your life. You know, if your blood pressure skyrockets to 300 over 200, they have certain medications that can save your life in that crisis. But after the crisis is over, rebuilding the temple, rebuilding the house, rebuilding the frame, in your case, your health, that's not their specialty. We rank dead last in health in the industrialized world. One of the reasons is because we're not taught how to rebuild your health. So he's lost 76% of the curve in the neck. It's causing his bones to degenerate into that position. In fact, he has phase 2 degeneration, aka arthritis. So his bones are degenerating into that position. And people know the term arthritis, but rarely do they know how it gets there. I have patients all the time that will say, you know, hey, doc, I think I've got arthritis. I feel this kind of crunchiness in my neck, or I feel a crunchiness in my shoulder. And oftentimes they're wondering, hey, is that my bones just grinding on themselves? No, that's not your bones grinding on themselves, just so you know. But that is a warning sign. That's a problem. Why does that happen? Well, it's happening because there's an imbalance. It's happening because your joints are degenerating. They all are also dehydrated, likely, and misaligned. And he has phase 2 degeneration. There's only 3 phases. And so people say, I know the word arthritis, but oftentimes they don't know how it gets there. Arthritis happens due to uneven stress and pressure over time. Just like alignment on your car, just like you have good proper alignment. If you don't have good proper alignment in your car, your tires will bald unevenly. Well, the same thing happens in the spine. And for me to be able to see arthritis on an x-ray in phase 2, that's been unevenly stressed for at least 10 to 15 years. Given that it's taken 10 to 15 years to get there, do you really think that taking a medication that just covers up the symptoms is actually moving you closer to healing? Or perhaps could it actually be covering up the symptoms and preventing you from doing what it takes to heal? Because if the goal is just to feel good, and then all of a sudden you start to feel good, and now you go out there and continue to do the same things that caused it, or you go back into normal daily living and normal posture, normal ergonomics, and you're not aware that there is something wrong, and then you go into the environment that created it, it's impossible to heal in the same environment that made you sick. It's impossible to heal in that same environment that caused your problems. And so if we're covering up the symptom and go back to normal living that actually caused our sickness or our problem, we're not only delaying the healing, but we can actually prevent ourselves from experiencing the very thing that we are hoping to achieve. And in Jay's case, he just wanted to feel better. But we had to have a conversation about feeling and healing. It's both. It's both and. You know, I want to feel better, but I want to heal better too. And I don't want to sacrifice healing just to feel. And so it takes time. Healing does. And it takes patience, but it also takes a commitment and identification of what the problem is, and then give me some direction on where to go next. And there's a lot of people who are struggling with their health who need direction. And that's the reason why I believe I exist. That's the reason why I do this show, is to provide that direction and give people real solutions. And hearing this information, you know, that's good. It's a first step. But, you know, hearing the information is just one component. Taking action on it is really the next component. And so if you or someone you know or love is struggling with your health and having symptoms, here's my recommendations. Don't sacrifice the feeling for the healing. And take action. Next step is to take action and do something about that. And so when I describe what we do in the office, a lot of times people think, well, that's not, is you know, I couldn't afford that, or I couldn't do that. Because they hear x-rays and nerve system testing, and, you know, that sounds expensive. And, it, you know, it is. It actually isn't cheap. I don't want to paint the picture that it is, because it's not. Typically, walking in off the streets, you know, somebody's coming in off the streets, they'll pay anywhere between $135 and $250 for that first visit. But here's what I do for radio listeners during this show. Now, we call them radio winners because we can only take a handful of appointment times each week. Is that if you are one of the radio winners, we do the discount for the full examination, the x-rays, the testing in the office. We do it all for $88. It's $88. We take $35 over the phone. It holds the appointment time because we are an active office. And candidly, if you hold the appointment time and you don't show up, it's going to take the spot from somebody who could have really used our help. So we want to make sure that you want our help and we can help you. And that's our commitment, that if we can't help you, we're going to be straightforward with you. We're going to let you know that. If you are one of the radio winners and you have something that we can't help, we'll let you know that too. We're not going to waste your time, and I know you're not going to waste ours. And so I'm going to give out the number, and here's what we do. You simply text spine, S-P-I-N-E, to the show number that I'm going to give, and you'll receive a text back. Those who confirm the appointment time, again, we only take a handful each week, those would be the ones that we would select as radio winners. And so you have to respond after this text and confirm a time to be considered a radio winner. So I'm going to give out the number. It's 317-749-0677. 749-0677. That's a 317 area code. So one more time, 317-749-0677. And you're just texting the keyword spine. You're going to get a response back and go ahead and communicate with the team. And we will look for a time this week that works for you and also works for my doctor team. Short break. We'll be right back.
1: Hi, I'm Denise. Well, I've had two fusion surgeries, one in the neck, one in the low back, due to my occupation, which was a school bus driver for 17 years. I was having headaches every day when I would drive. I had hip pain. I was driving in my car and heard Dr. Wilson talking about what they do here. I just had to come and check it out. It's helped me live without pain, which makes you younger automatically. It just definitely helps you feel good about yourself. And if pain comes up, I know exactly what to do, and they're very helpful and specific on what I can do to get back to the balance.
0: Hey guys, listen, your body is not broken. It's actually brilliant. It's brilliantly designed. And in our new book called Reclaim Vitality, really excited about this. It is a guide to exit conventional medicine, how to live naturally, and how to build vitality from the inside out. It's really reclaimed. It was given to you at birth. And over the past 12 years, I've been teaching these principles inside of my clinic and helping literally tens of thousands of people exit conventional and reclaim their life. Yet, it's always been isolated into my brick and mortar clinic and my workshops. And I'm so excited that we've put all of this information into a guide for you. This is not a self-help book. It's a health freedom manual. We expose what's really keeping you sick and give you the roadmap to rebuild your body from the inside out naturally. You know you've been lied to. You know that you need a new direction. It's time to do something about that. Reclaim vitality, reclaim your life. Pre-order a copy today to be released at the beginning of the year. Amazon has it. Barnes & Noble has it. It's called Reclaim Vitality by Dr. Nick Wilson and Leo Wilson. Reclaim Vitality, a guide to exit conventional medicine and live naturally. Well, welcome back to the show. You're listening to the Health Freedom Show. I'm your host, Dr. Nick Wilson. Hey, we're talking about not sacrificing the feeling for the healing. Not chasing just feeling better. And it's so common. I just want to feel better, doc. I just want to feel good. And sometimes we'll do everything possible in order to feel good. And there's a lot of ways to just feel good. There really is. There's drugs that you can take, whether that's legal or illegal. There's supplements that are, you know, directly targeted with the marketing directly to you that will tell you, hey, this is what you can take to feel better. Here's the question. What do you really want? What do you really want? And some might say, man, I just want to feel better. That's fine. That's fine if that's what you want, just to feel better at the sacrifice of everything else. And that's an approach that is the common approach. It's the typical approach. It's what most people will do. That's why the average person now fills 12 prescriptions every single year, because there's an entire industry that is dedicated for you just to feel better. But I'm talking to the person who's thinking beyond tomorrow. I'm talking to the person who is, hey, I want to feel better, but I also want to know that what I'm doing is good for me. I want to know that I'm getting to the root cause of my problem and fixing that so I don't live in misery at 60, 70, 80 years old. I want to fix the root cause of my issue so I can live free. Free from the problem, free from the issues that would be associated with it. Make sure that my body is not degenerating from the inside out. I want to heal from the inside out. And listen, I know that's not for everyone. I understand that. I understand that that approach is different from the typical or the norm or what's been described as traditional. But here's what I'm seeing. I'm seeing a mass exodus of traditional when it comes to healthcare. There's a mass exodus and people are wondering what they're actually looking for. And I hear people saying, I want an alternative. I want a alternative cardiologist, or I want an alternative medical doctor. I want an alternative natural doctor. And I'll be honest with you, you know, because I'm considered alternative by most people. And nearly every week I run into someone out in the community who says, I love what you're doing. I've been into alternative medicine for years now. Well, what does it really mean to be into alternative medicine? Does it mean that you use essential oils, maybe as a replacement for common medications when you have symptoms? Does it mean that you consume raw foods or do yoga? Does it mean that you just lost trust in conventional medicine and now you jive with the alternative? You know, what does it mean? Because what can happen quickly in this world of alternative medicine is that you're just replacing that medication with a diluted version of an oil or a supplement or something like that. And you can quickly just be in this place where you're still treating symptoms with a lesser version of a medication. And there could be a time and place for that. I'm not saying that there's not. There could be a time and place for that. But what most people want is they want to get to the root cause. They want to correct the cause of their problem. They want an approach for their health and their health care that makes sense and is also in line with their beliefs. So we were talking about feeling better and not sacrificing the healing for the feeling. And we were talking about Jay because Jay came in to my office and he's got no energy. He can't hold a job because he's hurting so bad. And we're sitting here talking. He's like, I just want to feel better. Well, he went in for one thing and now he's on 7 different medications. And so now we're further down the road from feeling better than where he was when he started. Remember, he first started going in and seeing his doctor because he had migraine headaches, neck pain, and numbness into his arm. Now he's being treated for depression, anxiety. Now he's being treated for digestive disorders. And so I asked him simply, hey, what have you done to try to correct this up to this point? And he said, well, you know, we've done the nerve conduction tests. We've done all these things. And I said, no. I'm asking, what have you done to try to correct the cause of your problem? He said, well, I'm not sure if anyone's taken that approach. I said, well, first and foremost, we've got to look for cause, root cause, but not just like cause of your headaches and cause of your numbness and tingling into the arm. You know, you can find those oftentimes with an MRI, or you can find those with nerve conduction tests. We want to know the cause of why your body's not healing. That's a totally different approach. And so first and foremost, with these types of scenarios, so you may know somebody who has headaches, or maybe it's you who has neck pain or numbness or tingling in the arm. You've got to look first and foremost at why is the body not healing that on its own? Because the body's pre-programmed and designed to heal. If you cut your leg right now, your leg would heal. Just like there's things that are healing inside of your body that you don't even know is healing. You're repairing inside of your body from damages that you don't even know existed. Your stomach is digesting food. It's assimilating the nutrients. It's getting rid of the toxins that are found in the food. Your liver is then helping to detoxify and then also add enzymes to it, and just the perfect mix for your perfect scenario. And so this body, this amazing thing that is happening inside of us, we don't have to think about it because it's designed for optimal function. It's designed to heal. And so if that's the case, it's designed to heal, then why does Jay have headaches? You know, why is it that he's got neck pain and numbness tingling into his arm that's so severe? Well, there's an interference in the body's ability to heal that specific area. And those symptoms, those headaches, the numbness into the arms, those are warning signs. It's the body saying, hey, there's actually something else going on here. And I'm telling you, like a check engine light goes off in the car to check the engine, I'm telling you to check the source of healing in the body. Check the system that controls healing inside the body. And there's one system inside of the body that controls everything. For your heart to beat, your lungs to breathe, for even that cut to heal on your leg, there's one system in the body. It's the most important system, controls everything, yet is also the most neglected system in modern healthcare, and that is your nervous system. I will go to my grave preaching this, that the nervous system is not only the most neglected, but the most important system in your body for all things to work, for your heart to beat, hormones to regulate, your stomach to digest food, for you to be able to interpret what I'm saying, for you to live in balance in life. Your nervous system has to be regulating and functioning at 100%. And so for Jay, we did a couple of tests to check the balance of the nervous system. And we wanted to see, hey, how is the sympathetic nervous system and parasympathetic? So remember from grade school, this is the fight or flight part of the nervous system and then the rest and digest part of the nervous system. How are they playing together? Is one dominating more than the other? Is he in balance or out of balance? And when we did his testing, we found, boom, he was in fight or flight day in and day out. So the stress part of his nervous system had taken completely over. And that can be chemical stress, that could be physical stress, that can be emotional stress. Regardless, his nervous system is stressed. And whenever we see that type of stress in the nervous system, the question is, what's causing it? And in his case, he had all the symptoms like migraine headaches and numbness and tingling, that there was a physical stress on his nerve system that was irritating the nerves in such a way that can create symptoms like headaches. And that physical stress, 9 times out of 10 with these types of symptoms, is actually the spine itself. When the spine shifts out of its normal position, it can cause stress, it can irritate and damage those nerves. And symptoms like headaches, 9 times out of 10, if you look at the spine in the upper part of the neck, where the skull meets the neck, there's two bones, one called your atlas, one called your axis. Those two bones, C1 and C2, are the other names for it. Those bones are critically important to be balanced. They've got to be in good alignment. And good alignment in this case means those bones are stacked on top of each other. They're in good, healthy position, and there's balance with the muscles. And you see this happen frequently where there's an imbalance of the muscles because of the misalignment. I just met a young kid who had an injury on the playground, 13 years old. He was out in the playground, got injured, and didn't have a lot of symptoms necessarily, but his mom said, hey, we need to get him checked. He's got sensitivity to light now, and he's got this just underlying little headache. It's starting to go away, but I want you to check him out. His top two bones in his neck were completely rotated. The muscles in the back of the neck were pulling completely unevenly. We take his x-rays, and he has damage to the upper cervical part of his neck. And if that had been left there, this child would have developed long-term migraine headaches, just like Jay. He would have eventually developed probably numbness or tingling into his arm, similar to Jay, because he is losing the curvature of his spine. The effects of that long-term aren't just headaches, by the way. The effects of a C1 misalignment, that atlas bone, nervousness, insomnia, high blood pressure, yes, migraines, but also amnesia or chronic tiredness, dizziness. Those are all some of the common or possible effects of C1 misalignment. But then the top reported benefits of when you get that pressure off, better energy, mental clarity, better sleep, blood pressure regulation, chronic headache relief, even improved balance. You see this oftentimes because those nerves directly affect the inner ear, and even improved immune function. So how does that work? Because that area is so critically important that it's so well protected. So that area, that's where the brainstem meets the spinal cord. And that C1 bone, the very first bone, is the source of protection for that critical area of your nervous system. So when I had a 37-year-old come in with migraine headaches and neck pain and numbness and tingling to his arm, and here he is, he's on all these medications, and we say, hey, we're going to do a test of your nervous system. We found the nervous system was way out of balance. We take x-rays, and boom, you could see exactly the cause of his problem. He had lost 76% of the natural curve in the neck. What does that mean? Picture a banana. Banana is curved. You should have a nice, healthy curve in your neck like a banana. But if you were to take a banana that's still inside of its peel, and you were to try to straighten that banana, what are you going to get? You're going to open up that banana and you're going to have a mushy banana. Well, what happens when you lose the natural curve in your neck? All of a sudden, the spinal cord nerves, there's constant tension on those nerves and there's pressure. That pressure can cause things like migraine headaches. This is not something medically that is even considered. Again, medicine has its place. Medicine is there for crisis situations, crisis intervention. If you get in a car accident and you're bleeding out, it will absolutely save your life. You know, if your blood pressure skyrockets to 300 over 200, they have certain medications that can save your life in that crisis. But after the crisis is over, rebuilding the temple, rebuilding the house, rebuilding the frame, in your case, your health, that's not their specialty. We rank dead last in health in the industrialized world. One of the reasons is because we're not taught how to rebuild your health. So he's lost 76% of the curve in the neck. It's causing his bones to degenerate into that position. In fact, he has phase 2 degeneration, aka arthritis. So his bones are degenerating into that position. And people know the term arthritis, but rarely do they know how it gets there. I have patients all the time that will say, you know, hey, doc, I think I've got arthritis. I feel this kind of crunchiness in my neck, or I feel a crunchiness in my shoulder. And oftentimes they're wondering, hey, is that my bones just grinding on themselves? No, that's not your bones grinding on themselves, just so you know. But that is a warning sign. That's a problem. Why does that happen? Well, it's happening because there's an imbalance. It's happening because your joints are degenerating. They all are also dehydrated.

0: Get ready, Hendricks County. 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
1: It. Or you go back into normal daily living and normal posture, normal ergonomics, and you're not aware that there's something wrong, and then you go into the environment that created it. It's impossible to heal in the same environment that made you sick. It's impossible to heal in that same environment that caused your problems. And so if we're covering up the symptom and go back to normal living that actually caused our sickness or our problem, we're not only delaying the healing, but we can actually prevent ourselves from experiencing the very thing that we are hoping to achieve. And in Jay's case, he just wanted to feel better. But we had to have a conversation about feeling and healing. It's both. It's both and. You know, I want to feel better, but I want to heal better too. And I don't want to sacrifice healing just to feel. And so it takes time. Healing does. And it takes patience, but it also takes a commitment and identification of what the problem is and then give me some direction on where to go next. And there's a lot of people who are struggling with their health who need direction. And that's the reason why I believe I exist. That's the reason why I do this show, is to provide that direction and give people real solutions. And hearing this information, you know, that's good. It's a first step, but you know, hearing the information is just one component. Taking action on it is really the next component. And so if you or someone you know or love is struggling with your health and having symptoms, here's my recommendations. Don't sacrifice the feeling for the healing. And take action. Next step is to take action and do something about that. And so when I describe what we do in the office, a lot of times people think, well, that's not, is you know, I couldn't afford that, or I couldn't do that. Because they hear x-rays and nerve system testing and, you know, that sounds expensive. And, it, you know, it is. It actually isn't cheap. I don't want to paint the picture that it is, because it's not. Typically, walking in off the streets, you know, somebody's coming in off the streets, they'll pay anywhere between $135 and $250 for that first visit. But here's what I do for radio listeners during this show. Now, we call them radio winners because we can only take a handful of appointment times each week. Is that if you are one of the radio winners, we do the discount for the full examination, the x-rays, the testing in the office. We do it all for $88. It's $88. We take $35 over the phone. It holds the appointment time because we are an active office. And candidly, if you hold the appointment time, you don't show up, it's going to take the spot from somebody who could have really used our help. So we want to make sure that you want our help and we can help you. And that's our commitment, that if we can't help you, we're going to be straightforward with you. We're going to let you know that. If you are one of the radio winners and you have something that we can't help, we'll let you know that too. We're not going to waste your time, and I know you're not going to waste ours. And so I'm going to give out the number, and here's what we do. You simply text SPINE, S-P-I-N-E, to the show number that I'm going to give, and you'll receive a text back. Those who confirm the appointment time, again, we only take a handful each week, those would be the ones that we would select as radio winners. And so you have to respond after this text and confirm a time to be considered a radio winner. So I'm going to give out the number. It's 317-749-0677, 749-0677. 77. That's a 317 area code. So one more time, 317-749-0677. And you're just texting the keyword spine. You're going to get a response back and go ahead and communicate with the team. And we will look for a time this week that works for you and also works for my doctor team. Hey, make it a great rest of your day. Make it a great rest of your week. Make it a great rest of your life. Be well, be vital, and live with purpose. We'll see you next time.
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2: So we've been going about 6 years. 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I was in such pain. My family doctor, I asked him what I could do about it, and he says, deal with it. So I was looking for a way to

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1: And I just basically came along for the ride. The way we look, the way we feel, we have got so much energy. He's in so much a better mood all the time.
0: I'm 73 years old and I'm in very, very good health. I'm in better health by far than I was 6 years ago.
1: And like we told Dr. Wilson, we'll come here forever.

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1: The following is a paid program. 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
2: And hello again. 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My name is Randy Cook. Each week, Greg and I sit down here and talk through some of the issues of retirement and hopefully open your eyes to some of the things that you're up against and how you can come out on top. That's the goal. Greg, how are you doing today?
5: I'm pretty good, Randy. If this is, an interesting time, right? Hopefully you had a happy Father's Day last weekend.
2: It was fun. Had all the kids together, the grandkids, the whole thing. It was great.
5: That's great. So we had a nice day at the Ehler household. We did a lot of nothing. That's what Dad was like. I was like, what do you want to do? I'm like, nothing. Mm-hmm. And, you know, this is the first Father's Day without my dad around. So my mom came over and we cooked some food, but, you know, we started laughing because you don't realize how much you are like your dad until someone points it out. And that was like some of the things, like Fernanda's like, you know, Greg, during the week, the person that put our boat, we have like a boat ramp, mm-hmm. and it was all broken and they weren't fixing it. So I went to Lowe's. I was like, what's going on here? I can figure this out. So I end up buying some PVC piping and I'm cutting it. I got the hacksaw. I'm all rocking and rolling, and I get one pipe going. I realize, holy moly, this is a lot deeper than I thought. So I went back to Lowe's within probably 35 minutes. There's nothing more my dad than hitting Lowe's three or four times before lunch. And I thought to myself, he had to be giggling at me as I'm going back and forth at lunch, but it didn't end there, Randy. The next thing was like, you know, Greg was down there in his new jeans and brand new t-shirt. And I'm like, there is nothing more my dad than just wiping my hands on brand new clothes as I'm going up and down the dock. I'm covered in muck. I'm just kind of wiping. She's like, what are you doing? We're getting ready to go out. And I'm like, what are you talking about? And I look down. I'm just like, I got dust and dirt and oil all over me. I'm like, yeah, we probably did a change before I started. But you know, you start doing something and you just kind of, you lean into it. Next thing you know, it's like, I've got the tools down there. I'm working through some things. And so hopefully everybody thinks about their pops and has a fond memory of working with their hands. I know I grew up in the country doing a lot of that stuff, and that's what that my old man loved, getting dirty and just, you know, chainsawing stuff. I think that's the kind of stuff that hopefully America needs a little bit more of, a little bit more blisters on your hands work, you know, working the shovel, doing all those things. It does kind of cleanse the soul, Randy.
2: Yep. And my dad, it was electrical tape and some baling wire, and he could fix most anything. So anybody got electrical tape? We can fix it. All right. Well, we're here to hopefully help you fix retirement. And for those of you who are struggling with it, that is why we are here, to kind of show you what Golden Reserve does when it comes to helping people in their retirement. And one of the things that we're pointing out on this show is a lot of the headlines that you read out of there are butt kiss. It's just a lot of BS out there. And we talk about it all the time. You need $1.8 million to retire. Well, I think I found the headline that we finally are fighting back. And this actually was in USA Today. It said, maybe we don't all need $1 million to retire after all. Finally, some sense here. We've pointed out many times that 97% of you do not have $1 million to retire. Only 3% of people do. But here's a stat that you might not know, and that is 82% of retirees say they have enough money and they're happy as they can be. Those two things do not go together. So, Greg, the only thing that I can think of is the financial industry is lying to us. What? This is a revelation to me. What's going on here?
5: Well, of the 18% that aren't happy, I bet you they all have like 4 or 5 million or more. Right? Like that's, they're just perpetually grumpy butts. Bunch of grumpy butts. So like that doesn't even take the factor like who's truly unhappy and can't meet their bills. So why are they lying to you? So this got me down a rabbit hole, Randy.
2: Mm-hmm.
5: I started thinking, why do people lie? Why do people lie? Well, some people are stupid and they don't know they're lying. Let's start there. So you got the world of dum-dums. That's mm-hmm. part of the pie chart where they just don't know. Oh, yeah, I thought this was true, and I was wrong. So the lie was just not their fault. So let's not blame the dum-dums. They can't help that they're dum-dum, and there's a lot of financial advisors that fit that mold. I hope they're not yours. The next is to protect you, right? I think some people lie to protect people. They think in their heart they're trying to protect people. They're saying, hey, I'm going to tell you a little bit of a mischaracterization. Because I think it would be in your best interest. Okay. I don't prescribe to that, but I think that's probably why people lie.
2: Mm-hmm.
5: Would you say, Randy, that's a good one? I think
2: a
5: some,
2: little
5: you know,
2: white
5: some
2: lie. Yeah,
5: probably,
2: just to make you feel good better. Okay.
5: Yeah, you know, a spouse or a child, you know, I always think of family. Sometimes you want to avoid the hard truths of life, so you try to protect them through bending the truth.
2: Mm-hmm.
5: But I think the biggest one, the reason people lie, and I think it takes up the most percentage of the pie chart, is to influence people. You lie to influence people. That's what lying usually is. You're misrepresenting reality to influence someone for whatever reason. Usually it's to get something. So then I kept going down this road and I'm saying, all right, I think this kind of fits the bill of financial advisors by and large. And I know I'm not allowed to disparage financial advisors because I'll get in trouble. Compliance, I'm getting the evil eye from our compliance team over in the corner already. Can't disparage them. But you can pose questions. Is my financial advisor a psychopath? Is my financial advisor a sociopath?
2: Okay.
5: Because if you look at the differences between psychopaths and sociopaths, I think this is interesting. A sociopath lacks empathy. They manipulate. They're impulsive. They lack remorse. They have a disregard for the rules. And they do it to benefit themselves. A psychopath, on the other hand, usually is very charming. Very well adjusted to society. People don't realize, they think of psychopaths, they think of murderers. It's actually not where most psychopaths are. Psychopaths actually have built mechanisms to fit into society. But the issue with psychopaths is they don't experience emotions. The same issues. They don't have empathy. They don't have remorse. They actually just don't experience emotions. The argument is that psychopath is an innate disorder behaviorally that is something's wrong with your brain. A sociopath is learned behavior. That's a lot of the change. And you're saying, oh my gosh, this guy's going overboard here. Stay with me here, Randy.
2: I'm glued in.
5: So we're asking the big question, is my financial advisor a sociopath or a psychopath? Just for fun. And when your money goes down, do you think they go home and cry at night on your behalf? Do you think they're like, I can't believe I lost 20% of Randy's money. How is he going to survive the rest of retirement?
2: Nah.
5: I don't think any financial advisors feel that way. It feels like the lack of remorse. Feels like the lack of empathy. Hey, we're just having a little fun here, but let's be honest. If we're going down these roads, we know for a fact that the information that's given to us is manipulated. Another trait of a sociopath and psychopath. We know it's manipulated. We know that it's not true. They know that we're not going to run out of money. But yet, we continue to perpetuate this fear to exert what? Influence. We want you to be scared. We want you to be unsure. We want you to make sure that you know that you need me, i.e. the financial advisor. You need the financial advisor out there. That is why they exert this cost of living, inflation, this need to grow your money. All of these things defy your bank account that grows every year in retirement. So I'm not saying that your financial advisor is a sociopath or a psychopath, but I'm not saying it. I'm not saying it because the traits seem to be a little aligned. I mean, I don't mean to be crude, but, you know, at the end of the day, they don't care if they lose your money that you worked 30 years fighting for. They care if they lose their fee. That's where their head goes. They're not working out of altruism. They're not getting butterflies and rainbows for doing all these good deeds. They're getting 1% of your account. And they don't want to lose that 1%. They don't want it to go anywhere. So when we do income forecasts, I really want people to think, like, why are we doing this? And we're not perfect, right? You know, Golden Reserve isn't perfect. Greg Ayler is far, far from perfect. But if you really ask the question, it is the most honest answer ever. We want you to spend more money. It's the only reason we run the income forecast. It's the only way it's set up like that. It's there to show you that your accounts grow every year. The only reason we're doing this is because we want you to have a better retirement. Doesn't that feel different than everything else that's being fed to you by the machine of the financial trillion-dollar industry? Like, I think that the income forecast, we project out 25 years at conservative numbers. We actually make it more conservative than the stock market because we want you to be very, very sure that you're not going to run out of money. And by doing that, we do it every year. Why? So you keep spending money. So you keep going on extra trips. You don't believe me? You should look at one. It shows you the whole purpose of this thing is the opposite of an income plan. It's the opposite of a budget, which are restrictive measures to make sure the money stays in your accounts, that you stay afraid, your accounts get bigger, and their fees get bigger. But if you have a true advocate fighting for you in the world of retirement, shouldn't their tools be built for you, not them, in terms of spending more money, living more retirement, building more memories? That is actually the goal of retirement, despite popular belief. It's not that whoever gets the biggest account value wins. It's the he who or she who has the most fun and life and memories and connections and all the fun stuff that you've worked your whole life for. That's where the retirement shift changes. And the financial industry treats you like a 20-year-old, like you're still trying to grow your money. They don't know how to have fun. They don't know how to actually enjoy retirement because they're trying to be the same thing for everybody. They represent 20-year-olds and 70-year-olds. Golden Reserve only works with retirees for a reason. Our mindset is to get you to spend your money. And if you don't believe me, not just the income forecast, but we built a darn travel agency in our company to make it easier. It's not to make any more money. It's to make traveling easier so that you have more resources, more ideas, more ways to build memories. We want that to be what you remember when you talk about Golden Reserve. They're the memory people. They're the ones that actually want us to spend our money. They're awesome. Their trips are awesome. They're not talking about what we can't do. They're talking about what we can do. And if you want to see what you can do in retirement compared to what you're doing now, get a roadmap and look at the income forecast. We build it as part of every tool. It's the permission slip you've been looking for to go on that extra trip next year.
2: 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All right, Greg, we're going to do a couple of questions that came in. One for you. That's going to come up in our Ask Greg radio segment. But this one actually came into Market Watch that is right down your alley here. It says, I'm an 84-year-old widowed woman here. My daughter is the beneficiary of my IRA and the successor trustee of my revocable living trust. She's in a shaky marriage that could end in divorce. How do I prevent my soon-to-be ex son-in-law from claiming part of my inherited IRA? I don't want my money to go to him if they're going to split up. This has got to be a question you've dealt with before.
5: Oh my gosh. As a estate planning attorney back in the day, Randy, Ayler Stallings, you know, this is one of the most popular questions because the second the door shuts, it's hilarious. We're more, you know, family therapists than we are, you know, estate planning attorney because they dump it all on us and be like, hey, here's the deal. I don't like my son-in-law at all. What do we need to do about this? And you see the divorce rates are, you know, I don't know where they're at. I didn't check today, but you know, last time we looked into this, they're getting close to 60%.
2: Mm-hmm.
5: So the odds are that you're going to get divorced, mathematically speaking. I know that isn't fun to hear, but that's just where we're at. And the options to give, let's just talk about if you don't do anything, here's what happens. You die. Your trust goes to your child. That IRA names Susie in their example. And let's call Billy, Billy the jerk, right? Billy, okay. The son-in-law that you didn't like. So people are like, well, it's identifiable. It's in the IRA. So that shouldn't be part of the marital estate. Well, here's what Billy's going to say. Billy's going to say, we were using my money and my income and my accounts because Sally said we're going to use that for our retirement when I retire. So we're going to use my money during our life and that money for retirement. So guess what? It is now a marital asset in most states. So that's how you kind of mesh it together. And every state's different, right? You should talk to your attorneys. But by and large, once the money goes to the child that's married, based on the length of the marriage on some states and all kinds of factors that come into play, but you're opening up Pandora's box in terms of letting Billy the goofball jump in and take your stuff. And that's not what we want. So trusts are a confusing instrument, right? Everybody think trusts are for rich people. And when we started building Ehlers Stallings back in 2010, we did a lot of focus on trying to educate people that trusts are for everybody. Trusts are for a grandma that has a $150,000 house and she wants to make sure the house doesn't go to the nursing home. Well, a trust can do that. And they're like, well, she's only got $200,000. I'm like, well, she's got a $150,000 house. Isn't that a pretty good buy? You put a trust together and that house gets protected from the nursing home. Oh, you can do that? That's what trusts do? Yeah. They're not just for rich people, folks. They're for everybody. They're not terribly cost, you know, they're not cost prohibitive. How many times, you know, like a lot of these trusts out there, 2,000, 3,000, 4,000, 5,000, I mean, pick your poison depending on what city you live in and how expensive your attorney is, but they're not tens of thousands of dollars in most circumstances. These things are one-time expenses that don't require maintenance that can save you hundreds of thousands of dollars from a legal perspective and from a tax perspective and from a nursing home perspective and from a probate perspective and from a Billy perspective. And the way a trust works, I want you guys to think about this like a company. And that's how I used to explain trust. Cause it's hard. Cause if people don't understand, imagine me transferring my car or my pickup truck. My pickup truck gets transferred to a company, Coca-Cola. The company owns the pickup truck, right? That's how it works. It's titled Coca-Cola owns my Dodge Ram, right? That's how it works. So no different. Think of a trust like a company. It's just a separate entity. That's a fancy legal word, entity. It's an entity that can own things. So now your trust owns certain assets. So if you put your IRA into the trust, you put your CDs into your trust, you put your house into your trust now owns it. Now, she mentioned that she has a revocable living trust. Mm-hmm. That means it's a fancy word, family trust, revocable trust, they're all the same. That means that mom or whoever's involved, you're the CEO of that company. You're the CEO of your trust. That means you can take things out of the trust, put things in the trust, and kind of manage what happens in the trust. So you have carte blanche control over everything. So it's just as if you owned it or if you owned the entire company. If you own Coca-Cola, you can make them start making orange juice. You can do whatever you want. No different than when you own the trust. So people are nervous. Well, if I transfer the trust, what happens? Now there's different kinds of trust and they do different things and it is more nuanced than that. But by and large, the most popular trust we see are revocable trusts in which you remain the trustee until you die. And then you name the next CEO of your trust, which is called a trustee. So she was going to name her daughter of that trust. So let's say the trust owns the IRA or any other asset. Now when Billy and Sally get divorced, the trust owns the IRA, not Sally.
2: Mm-hmm.
5: So when the court says we're going to divide the marital assets, she's like, well, no, this is going to stay in trust. And then if I don't spend it, it goes to my kids. And then if they don't spend it, it goes to their kids. So it's protected in the sense that they can take money out of it whenever they want to support themselves, but they don't own the asset. Now, ironically, they could take the money out of the trust, which many people do, and it screws up all the planning. So if Sally just takes everything out of the trust and puts in her name, same deal with divorce. Then you're back into the, you're back into the quagmire of divorce court, right? Where what's a marital asset? What's not a marital asset? But if it's in the trust, a lot of times, and it depends on the state and depends on the trust, I will say a lot of these things are dependent on the tools in which you use, but by and large, trusts can be a great tool to avoid probate, taxes, nursing home care, and Billy. That's right. It can avoid that in-law issue you're trying to avoid. I also love trust for delaying distributions. A lot of times people are really bad with money. It's not an IQ thing. It's not, hey, my kid went and got all A's. It has nothing to do with that. It's just a lottery effect. And if you inherit large amounts of money, you usually do stupid things. So one of the ways we can avoid that is delay the distributions. You get a third at 35, a third at 40, a third at 45. Well, in that case, then Billy may only get a third of the trust. That's another way you can set up these trusts to hedge out the relationship. So if they're together after 15 years, then okay, whatever, fine. They made it. They get it. But if they don't get it, you know, you're only losing a third of the IRA versus all of it. So these are different ways all of this works. That's why our legal protection plan. So people, you know, that do retirement planning do almost exclusively investment stuff. They actually don't talk about all the things of retirement, taxes, legal. So our law firm, Ayler Stallings, is involved and does an inventory of all your, you know, if you come in and get a roadmap, we do an inventory of all your legal documents, what needs to be updated, what needs to be replaced, and what other options can you add on to your plan to satisfy some additional goals. There's a lot of legal tools out there that aren't being used because the financial advisor doesn't have a relationship with the attorney down the road because they don't like each other. Well, guess what? They have to like me. I control both. I own both the law firm and the financial company. So that allows me to ensure that everyone's involved, everyone has an equal say, and you have access to attorneys when you have questions. A lot of times it's questions based. It's not always just a tool or a document. It's like, hey, how does this work? Should I pay off these credit cards? How do I set up to avoid probate? What's going on here? Wouldn't it be nice to call your finance guy that then walks down the hallway and grabs an attorney? Wouldn't that be fun? Or gets an attorney on the phone call that's across the street or down the road that works with us and you don't get a bill for it? That's the idea of bringing everything under one roof, legal, tax, and finance. That's what retirees really need, is all three working together. And our legal protection plan is part of every roadmap that we build, Randy, because of these reasons.
6: 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There's a place for you to put some information in there, and our team reaches out to you and says, okay, what's on your mind? 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Or reach out to us at one of our Indianapolis area offices, Carmel, Brownsburg, and Fishers. 317-854-4000. 317-854-4000. 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Is that a mistake? 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We'll get Greg's take on it. 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
2: 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Why is this a problem? 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Tell me, I got to believe a lot of people go into retirement, and that is what they have.
5: Yeah, Motley Fool. there's a divine irony of the name of their website. 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The fools of the industry. Come listen to the fools. I mean, they go on to talk about Irma, and they're like, well, when the market goes down, you should be able to have other sources to pull money from so that you can, you know, leverage something, something, something, something. You know, you can harvest capital gains tax losses, a bunch of stuff that for everyday retirees, you're like, dude, I'm just trying to go to Florida and I maybe go to Texas Roadhouse a couple times a month. Like, what are we doing here? I got to sit here and wait. I'm out. My blooming onion has to wait until NVIDIA drops 4%. Like, that's not how people live. And they talked about Irma. Everybody loves to bring up Irma. Well, Greg, what about Irma? You got to take money out. I'm like, well, for a couple, it's $218,000 is how much you can take out before any Irma effects. Like, what? Yeah, you can take out $218,000. When was the last time a retiree just drained $218,000? You know, Social Security is probably 50 or 60. So you'd have to take $150,000, $140,000 out of your IRAs in 1 year. And I guess I'm scratching my head because even most Roth conversion plans don't hit those numbers. They might if you have a really big IRA that you're converting because those things are usually 7 to 10 years. But I'm not following their logic and I'm not following their choices. So here's what I recommend. This is all confusing to me, and I do this for a living. And I read this article twice, and I still didn't understand their point. Like, are they saying you shouldn't take the work match? Because they're not even factoring in. A lot of people, 401k and IRA plans, they're matching your contribution. So you're getting 100% return. Are you saying you should turn that down? Now, here's the issue I have. A lot of people, that's their only investment vehicle, and that's okay. Like most of our folks that come through Darnell, our clients, our retirees, they're at, near, or in retirement. They have $500,000 to $3 million of investables. That's, now do we have people that have $10 million, $5 million? Sure, but the median average for us across the country is $500,000 to $3 million. That's kind of the norm for us. And the majority, if not all of them, their largest assets, their IRA. Which means their largest tax liability is IRA. So it's not that they have it, Randy, that's bad. It's how do you get it out effectively and pay the least amount of tax on it? So they're missing the point here. The point isn't, should I have an IRA or should I not have an IRA? It's a lot of times not a choice. You just have to have it because that's how you socked away money for the last 30 years. You can't just all of a sudden change the tax status of your accounts. But what you can do is get an IRA tax plan from us. Our team of CPAs review it. Everyone's on board to show you how to take money out of there without screwing up your Irma and how to get that money out earlier in retirement to maximize the most amount of money staying with you. Because if you take it out too late and a spouse passes, the Irma goes from $218,000 to $109,000, right? It goes from $274,000 to $137,000. So the Irma limits start to really catch up with you. Not to mention the tax rates really hurt you. Go from a couple rate to a single rate. This is why it's so important to get ahead of these earlier in retirement and not wait until 73. Not wait until it's too late. Get these things done. Get all of your money converted on your terms over 7 to 10 years earlier in retirement. Now you're going to have all after-tax money that's growing 100% tax-free for longer periods of time, Randy. 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But this IRA tax plan is one of the most popular tools we have. And for our clients, we update it every year, Randy, just so they can see where they're at based on tax law changes, market fluctuations, all that fun stuff.
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2: 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We'll talk about that and more coming up on this half hour of Fire Your Financial Advisor. And Greg, as people are listening to the show, or they're watching on YouTube, or they're listening to the podcast, however they're accessing the show, they may say, you know what? Kind of like what this guy has to say. I'd like to hear more. And Golden Reserve does a lot of events where you can do just that. Nice dinner and some information about you retiring. Tell me about what you're doing right now.
5: Yeah, we do a ton. I don't know. We do hundreds a year across the Midwest, hundreds of dinner seminars, and they're different. And here's how they're different. Everyone else is lame and we are not. Look at their mailer. Lame. It's like a high school project. Ours is nicer. And it's not just about nicer mailers. It's about nicer experiences. When you show up at our place, what's going to happen? You're going to get greeted. You're going to get a gift. You're going to get seated. There's going to be a whole thing. A lot of times there's accountants and lawyers running around. You're going to be part of this process. Guess what else? Our PowerPoint's better. Why? It's not too long. No one wants to sit through a 2-hour presentation like other places. Again, lame. Us, we're going to try to keep it 30, 45 minutes. You know why? Because we know that you don't have that much attention span. You want to have a couple cocktails that we pay for. Again, they don't. We do. We include cocktails. Why? Because everyone else is lame and we're awesome. Again, Randy, the food, the steaks, the best places. Why? They're at like Golden Corral. We're at the nice steakhouses. Again, lame versus us. Our seminars are better. We're going to tell clients stories. We're not going to talk about financial projects and Monte Carlo analysis and all kinds of boring stuff. We're going to talk about client stories about fees, taxes, market risk, long-term care, income that we bring to life that resonate with you, the things that you care about. Why? Because our seminars are better. It's not even close. If you come to our place, the one thing people say is, wow, this was different. It wasn't lame. And that's what we're shooting for here. We're trying to create a different experience. And if you sign up for a roadmap, guess what? We give you another gift. These are the kind of things that we try to be different. You know, our radio show is so much better than our competition. We've heard the other people's radio shows. They're horrendous. I mean, they are horrendous. Lame city. I see why we're winning across the country so much, because it's easy. It's like playing with toddlers. I am playing basketball against a bunch of five-year-olds. That is everyone in my market. I am dunking on everybody. And that's okay. That's how we are. Golden Reserve's better. We care more. Our message is different. Our services are different. The way we charge is different. The way we talk about retirement is different. And that's the whole darn idea. And so are our seminars. If you want to check them out, you know, just look up our website, goldenreserve.com, and then look at the upcoming seminars. We're doing them all over the Midwest. If you don't see one that's close to you, shoot us a message. We'll let you know when we're back in your neighborhood, and we'll get you a spot RSVP'd.
2: 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All right, Greg, we're going to askgregradio.com. If you have a question, you listen to the show, you go, I wonder what he would say about this. Well, don't sit there and wonder about it. Just send us an email, and we'll do it right here on the radio. Askgregradio.com. That's the email. And all you have to do is send us your question. And here is one. Hey, Greg, my wife and I are considering retiring early. We're both 48 years old. We'd like to retire sometime in the next 5 to 7 years. What are the unique considerations that we have to deal with? We know our timeline's going to be longer, and we know we can't get into our 401k until 59 and a half. We also know that health care is going to be an issue. What would be the appropriate time to start talking to a retirement planner? Thank you very much. Signed, John. Okay, John, here we go.
5: Oh, wow. So when I saw the 48-year-old thing about retiring, and it dawned on me that I was 46. Like,
2: this guy did pretty good. Time,
5: well, I mean, I'm just like, time flies by. Mm-hmm. I'm getting closer to the R word, which is kind of fun, right? We'll see. I don't think I'm there yet. So let's talk about the healthcare first. So there's big numbers out there. You got 62 where Social Security becomes eligible, and then you have 65 where Medicare becomes eligible. So that's why, not so coincidentally, people identify between 62 and 65 as retirement years, is because that's when things are the easiest, meaning everything just automatically turns on for you when you're ready. I would challenge that. Derek Coburn came on our show a few months ago and talked about retirement. The way we think about retirement's wrong. If you have done enough work and you have enough money to do everything you want, shouldn't you retire early? The reason people delay is because of the fear of the unknown. So when you think of things like healthcare, there are a lot of options. You may have an HSA that can cover that, you know, bulk of payments over a period of time, depending on how long it is until Medicare turns on. You can look at COBRA. A lot of times you get up to 18 months after that. That could be another conduit as we start to stack up Affordable Care. You know, that you have the government, you know, the Affordable Care Act, you know, like they have their whole system. You have the open market. You have marketplace. All of these things are out there. Go price them out. Go see what you're paying now versus, you know, what you're paying at work. And I know sometimes, like, gosh, it's a little bit more. You're like, okay, but what would you do with no work next year? Is it worth that premium that you're paying an extra $300 a year in healthcare premiums? $500, $1,000, $2,000? What's the threshold in which that year of memories wouldn't be worth the cost? Let's have those kind of conversations. Those are fun. Where you go out and you find out what the world's really going to give you. Like, cause he's like, well, I got to wait till 75, 65. Why? I got to wait till 60, 62, whatever the magic numbers are. You're just like, well, I don't understand. Do you need full Social Security or partial? You know, you can start a little earlier. Like these are the comments. You shouldn't be letting these things drive your retirement if you've got enough money stocked away. The stock market has grown more in the last 14 years than almost any time in our history. So it's like there's a good chance you guys won the lottery. This is the retirement lottery. You can retire earlier because of the growth, as long as we don't fall off a cliff and then, you know, have another 30 or 40% drop and now you're back to the same boat again. But if you play your cards right and get your money in the right vehicles that are a little bit safer, it's Margaritaville time, guys. Let's get it on, right? Like this is a huge opportunity to retire early thanks to the stock market the last 14 years. I mean, this is it, Randy. So when I talk to people, let's do the math and make it a math problem. And then once we get it out of the math problem, let's make it a retirement fund problem of what we're going to do. These are the kind of things that I think most people don't think are possible. Let's start knocking down these fake barriers of 62 and 65, and let's just start doing some, math. Let's see what the healthcare market looks like. Let's see what these things look like. And I know that they may cost money, but I tell you what, Randy, there's only one thing that people run out of in retirement in our experience.
2: Time.
5: it's time.
2: Yep.
5: You run out of time. And I hate to see someone run out of time that thought they couldn't start a little bit earlier. Who wouldn't want to add 5, 6, 10 years to your retirement when you're younger and you're doing more stuff and you have the ability to, you know, really embrace what that feels like? Those are the things that really light me up, Randy. Those are the things that I want to share with you as a community. It's why I do this radio show, is I think that's where most people miss the mark in our industry, is they try to be so rigid in like, well, you got to wait till at least 62 or you got to wait till 65, instead of doing the math and saying, hey, I think you're going to be fine. You've got a couple $1 million socked away. You know, let's put this in some good returns. That'll pay for the premiums. Let's go retire. Let's start Margaritaville a little earlier and have a little fun. So, you know, for us, Randy, that's an important thing. And if you want to have this conversation, if you are talking retirement, it's a good time to talk to a retirement planner. If you're thinking about retirement, you're thinking about the options of retirement, it's a good time to talk to a retirement planner. That's when you're ready to start talking about the R word. That's when you engage a retirement planner. And I think a good first step is our roadmap, because it addresses what we believe are 5 of the biggest risks of retirement: fees, taxes, market, legal, and of course, income. Let's get that first introductory thing built, and then let's see how confident you feel when we're done. Do you feel confident that that's the right plan, that you have the right protections in place and assets in place to do everything you want? Or do you need to put a couple more pennies away? That's a good first step for retirement, Randy, and I hope a lot of people take it.
2: 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It's time to do the math on your retirement. And that's really what Greg is saying right now. If it's juggling around in your head, it's time to have the conversation and put pencil to paper. Let's do it. 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Well, you know a lot about Greg, and you know probably 2 things about me on this show. And one is I love golf, and that's my thing. The other is, when it comes to TV, my wife rules the TV. She's got the remote in her hand, and we watch a lot of hospital shows. I've seen them all. I've mentioned that in the past. And I just found out just this week that Grey's Anatomy is going again for their 23rd season. Oh, my God. Okay, so I've seen all 22. I've suffered through them all. Sometimes I'm sitting there looking at my iPad. Yes, that's true. But in any event, the same thing over and over and over again sometimes works, but sometimes does not. So I started thinking, financially speaking, Greg, there are things that people probably think that are still working in retirement that you're going to say, yes, we should do this. And the fact of the matter is, that's so yesterday, that's so 10 years ago, that is not working anymore. Can you give me some examples of some things like that that people might think they're going to use in retirement, but probably won't?
5: Yeah, I think bonds have kind of had their day. Mm-hmm. I still like municipal bonds for certain people that are probably not retired because of the tax benefits. Obviously, they grow tax-free, so their after-tax equivalents are pretty nice for muni bonds. Gold, I think, was like an age. I know everybody was like, hey, look at it. I'm like, yeah, it's down 8% this month. Uh-huh. Like, you know, everybody was like, gold, the gold hawks were going crazy. And yep. And I think gold is kind of, you know, an antiquated. Now, it's fine. It doesn't mean you can't have it. It just means that I don't think it was what it, you know, what it once was. I think the market's kind of passed it by. But the big one I want to talk about today is long-term care insurance.
2: Okay.
5: Long-term care insurance, to me, we all know the risk. Everyone, you know, raise your hand if you're not driving, or at least keep one hand if you're driving, of someone that they know that went to a nursing home, and they know someone that's been in the nursing home for 1 year, 3 years, 5 years, 10 years. Everyone knows someone that's been like that. And we all know that the costs are outrageous, right? You know, it used to be $10,000 a year. Now it's $10,000 a month. Average stays are getting up in the 2, 3, 4 years because of the cognitive disorders that we're seeing: Parkinson's, Alzheimer's, dementia. All of those things are growing, growing, growing. So that means that you have to have a way to account for $200,000, $300,000, $400,000, $500,000. And people don't realize Medicare doesn't pay for this. And be like, oh, you know, it's not true. My dad just went in and Medicare's paying. They'll pay for up to 100 days. And almost no one gets it at 100 days. It's just, if you're showing signs of improvement, Medicare is a rehabilitative program. It does not pay for the nursing home. It does not pay for assisted living long term. It pays for the first 100 days. But if two doctors say that you're not getting better, you get kicked off it a lot of times after 30 or 45 days. So that's how Medicare works, with an intangent with long-term care. So this is a huge risk that no one wants to talk about. This is the biggest risk that we see that gets ignored because no one wants to think about going to nursing home. It's not a fun thought of being in a position where you can't take care of yourself and your spouse can't take care of you, or you can't take care of your spouse and you have to put them in a facility, which stinks, but it happens, right? There's like a 70% chance, or, you know, every year that the numbers go up, but there's like a 70% chance one member of a couple will need some help aging, right? It's just, we're getting healthier and we're living longer. That's the rub. You live longer, the chance of you needing help increases every year. But the issue is also the cost. There's a lot of baby boomers out there and they're starting to get into that world where they're starting to think about it. And long-term care insurance, for a long time, when I got into this business, legal business, when I opened my law firm back in 2010, it was the heyday, the end of the heyday of the Cadillac Genworth policy, where people would buy long-term care insurance and it's like, we'll pay for everything. And people are like, I got it. And they shine it. And all of a sudden, all those long-term care insurance companies went out of business because people started living longer and they were in facilities longer. And the costs, like I said, went from $10,000 a year to $10,000 a month. So MetLife and all these other companies, you know, got out of the business and people started to do all these different hybrids of long-term care insurance where it's like, well, One America, MoneyGuard, all these insurance. And first of all, at that point in your life, you're not excited about paying an insurance premium, right? You hate it, actually. You hate the idea of an insurance premium. You're like, I don't want to pay for any more insurance. But that's what they did. They started having people pay single pays or multiple pays. And then what they started also doing is they started raising the premiums. The older you got, they weren't fixed. So people were getting priced out. So they were paying into these policies for 10 years and then dropping them because the premiums got too high, which was like a double bubble. You wasted all that money. So people, the long-term care insurance had a bad run, right? Like people did not like it for all of those reasons. They didn't want to pay premiums. They heard premiums went up and then the benefits were going down. People were getting a lot less for their bang for their buck. They weren't getting unlimited. If I go in, it pays for everything. No. You get 3 years and here's how much you get a month. And people are like, oh, gross. That doesn't even feel like it's worth it. And I feel like there's some good salespeople out there that made these products sound better than they were. And I don't hate long-term care insurance. If you have it, great. Don't stop paying because of this segment. But I do think, you know, it needs to be thought about hard. Now, what we're seeing now are more bridge insurance policies. They're not traditional insurance. They're annuities. And here's why I like them. They said, let's take all the things people hate about long-term care insurance and let's evolve it to something else. And, you know, this, I'm thinking of one product particular and they call it a bridge. And essentially it functions just like an annuity. You give them $100,000 and instantly you don't have to go through a medical exam. You don't get poked. A doctor doesn't come in. You just have to do a quick survey. And after that survey, they determine if you get, I'm going to make these numbers up. These aren't real numbers, but like you can get $150,000 benefit, $250,000 benefit, or $300,000 benefit based on your health. But no one gets denied. So you're guaranteed at least a 50% increase on your money. Now, that feels like it got rid of a lot of the things that people hate about long-term care insurance. No one wants to get denied. That's embarrassing. You don't want to apply for insurance and have them say no. And, you know, as I go through this process, they also know that if you don't use it, it's still yours. It's like, you know, like I always say, annuities are kind of like a big account. Like, you know, people think of like CDs, that grow every year. Well, annuities grow every year and they're your account. And if you don't use it, you don't lose it, which is another thing people hated about insurance policies. So you have this new evolution of products, Randy, that I think is changing the game of one of the biggest risks in retirement, which is going to the nursing home is a huge risk because you can imagine $100,000, $150,000 a year, how that could affect a lot of retirees. Now you have a tool that's more of a bridge that functions like an annuity, because it is an annuity, but has long-term care features. So this new bridge project is how I think we're getting out of Groundhog Day. Finally, we got Bill Murray off the same day over and over again, and we're doing something new because the industry listened, realized that people were probably not liking the same tool over and over again. And by using this type of, you know, protection, people can sock away $100,000. You know, each couple puts away $100,000. You could get up to $500,000 to $600,000 of protection over the course of just putting $100,000 away. That feels for each of them. So you have $200,000. That feels pretty good. That feels like a good hedge where, hey, oh, by the way, it operates like a lot of my other annuities if I have one, but it has all these cool long-term care features that allow me to have more safety and protection in my product. Now, Randy, that may sound like something you're interested in or it doesn't, but it is a great example of the evolution of hopefully no more Grey's Anatomy and something new and unique that actually our market may find a lot of value in.
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2: 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We're going to do a little Mythbusters. We used to do a feature on the show a while back called Mythbusters, and the myth that we're going to talk about today is my expenses in retirement will go down, so I'll spend less money. I did a little work on that, not a lot, because, you know, I looked at what Medicare costs and all that kind of thing. So right now, for me and my wife to be on benefits at my company, it's about $650 a month. That's what we're paying. So I thought, well, we get to Medicare, it'll be a lot less. Well, let's look at that. Each person, $205, that's $410. And then you want to get a supplemental plan, about $100, that's $200. 400 plus 200 is 600, and we're right back where we started from. So, Greg, is this something that people feel that they're going to be spending less money in retirement, and then they find out, hey, everything's pretty much is the same as what it was before, and I've got a plan for that? What do you find?
5: So, I think you picked the one thing that we know keeps going up, right? Mm-hmm. Healthcare is going to be what it is. And I think people should just accept it, and it is what it is, right? Like, it's important. It's important that you have good health coverage. It's important that you feel supported through the gap, you know, the Medigap, you know, supplements, whatever you choose. But yeah, I think those numbers are consistent with the AARP stuff we talked about last week, Randy, when you were going through the different averages of mm-hmm. what people are paying monthly for healthcare and retirement. So, you know, 700 to up to 1,000, depending.

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1: I mean, it's like, I just want to pay for my gas and get a pack of gum. I didn't realize this required a tip line. But anyways, well, when we go through this process, Randy, what we want to do is you see the forest through the trees. It's like, yeah, Randy, you know, healthcare costs what it is. But let's look at what's left at the end of the year. Mm-hmm. And I think sometimes that brings people comfort where it's like, hey, that may be a little bit more expensive, but your money grew $25,000 based on last year's spending at the end of this year. Oh, so what's that mean? Well, it means you can spend probably $50,000 to $75,000 a year more and never run out of money. Or you could just spend $25,000 a year and your accounts will never go backwards. Oh, that's the fun of playing with the income forecast tool, is it's the dream builder. The dream builder tool lets you do new home projects, build dream cars, build boats, go to travel, get condos, do whatever you want to do, because that's what it's all about, Randy. I am so, you know, excited about sharing this tool with folks because it allows people, our people will go out in the field and build these income forecasts and present them. And it's the best part of the meeting because it really does show people where they're going and what they can do the following year. And we update it every year for our clients so that they always have that confidence when it comes to spending more and doing more in retirement, because no one wants to be the richest guy in the graveyard, right? No one wants to be that guy. They want to be the person that has the most memories, the most pictures, the most trips, the most fun at the house, the most friends, the most family gatherings. And to do that, our income forecast, we believe, helps really lube up those hard, screechy, I don't want to spend kind of attitudes into a world where it becomes fun. Yeah. It becomes more fun every year.
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2: Some new accusations. I'm Paul Stevens, Fox News. Bahrain accusing Iran now of launching a new drone attack today, Saturday, targeting the island nation. Our Chanley Painter with more.
3: A statement from Bahrain's foreign minister says a number of Iranian drones targeted the country. It did not elaborate on the target. Bahrain is home to the U.S. Navy's 5th Fleet, but there is no word if the U.S. assets were the intended target, and it comes just hours after the U.S. struck Iranian targets along the Strait of Hormuz, after what President Trump called a, quote, foolish violation of last week's ceasefire deal. The retaliatory strikes from the U.S. came one day after an Iranian drone hit cargo ships crossing the strait.
2: This coming as the U.S. launched airstrikes in response to an Iranian drone attack on that ship trying to get out of the Strait of Hormuz on Thursday, showing signs of an uneasy ceasefire in the war. Meantime, the U.K. military saying a tanker was hit in the Strait of Hormuz on Saturday. Everybody aboard that vessel is said to be safe and okay. President Trump warns about a rise of socialist Democrats. He says it's a major threat.
4: The president labeled Democratic Socialist and other far-left candidates as communist in a midterm election pitch to the Faith and Freedom Coalition.
5: They're communists, they're not social democrats. They want to completely destroy the traditional American way of life.
4: President Trump criticized Democratic Party leaders for not fighting back against progressive challengers and warned of threats to Christians and other people of faith.
5: These ruthless communists will attack all religions, but in particular Christianity. They always do.
4: Democratic Socialist of America endorsed candidates swept congressional primaries in New York City this week, defeating incumbent and more establishment Democrats. At the White House, Jared Halpern, Fox News.
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8: Nearly the 10th in the county this year. Cloudy and 72 this morning in the Circle City. Had some fog, too. Today's high is 81 with a rain chance next hour. Showers possible this afternoon. I'm Jarrett Lewis. Here's what's trending at 9:03. A man is dead after drowning in the White River in Indianapolis Friday night. The Indy Fire Department said someone was jogging near the river downtown when they heard splashing and then called 911. Divers ended up finding a man's body about 15 feet from the shore and 6 feet down.
9: There's plenty of opportunity for us to talk about water safety issues, but you know, we're going to focus on the fact that this young man lost his life.
8: IFD Battalion Chief Rita Wright. It's currently unknown how the man ended up in the river. Indiana DNR is now leading the investigation and working to locate his family. IFD says this is the 9th drowning in Marion County this year. The drowning death of a man in northwest Indiana is also being looked into. The man was with family canoeing in a retention pond. In Wayne County, a man is charged with murder in the death of a woman whose body was found inside a crashed semi-truck earlier this week by the Indiana-Ohio state line. LaDavid Shaw from Mississippi is currently in the Preble County Jail in Ohio, formally charged with murder, tampering with evidence, in resisting arrest. The victim was identified as 36-year-old Indianapolis woman Shanae Robinson. Back to Indianapolis, where there is summer programming for kids downtown. The Indianapolis Office of Public Health and Safety is putting on the program in partnership with the group Let Them Talk. That's where Heather Savage is executive director.
10: The goal is to make sure that youth across the city have something to do.
8: She tells Fox 59 the program works with kids between the ages of 12 and 17 to keep them engaged in meaningful activities so they can enjoy a fun summer while also staying out of trouble. And Indiana Fever guard Caitlin Clark will not play in tonight's game against the LA Sparks. The team ruled her out on Friday with an injured back, which she hurt in Wednesday's game against the Mercury. Tonight's tip-off from Gainbridge Fieldhouse is at 8 p.m. Eastern. 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
11: Saturday calls for a rather cloudy, warmer, and humid day with widely scattered showers later on this morning and a chance of an isolated thunderstorm again in the afternoon with the peak heating of the day. High of 82. I'm Fox 59 meteorologist Ethan Rossick for 93 WIBC.
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12: Hey, Jared.
13: Oh, hey, Pat.
12: How you doing?
13: Hey, I'm doing well.
12: Oh, that's great. This microphone sounds terrible.
14: No, it's just your headset.
13: Is it
12: just
13: my
12: headset?
13: Operator error?
14: No.
12: Oh, well, you know what? Hold on. Let me get this. No, that's all right. I'll talk to Jared. I don't want to just move over there. Talk to Jared.
13: How long have you
14: been
13: doing
14: today,
13: this?
14: Jared?
13: I'm doing well. Hey, Jared.
12: Hey, Jared. Check.
14: Does that sound better to you?
12: Yeah, it does. Sounds great.
13: We're missing somebody.
14: I know.
12: Oh, that's right. Denny. He's been released. It was a long
14: it's a
12: time
14: shame.
12: Coming.
14: Get elected.
12: So, we wish him the very best.
14: Now, don't people will really think you're telling the truth?
12: I know.
14: He's
12: so
14: moving his mama to a new facility.
12: We put him into a facility.
14: No, you
12: and,
14: can't. No.
12: We have all his stuff in a cardboard box, and we're going to send it to him. So, but we do wish him for. Thanks for I all the years.
13: They got fun
14: the
13: games at this facility.
12: Yeah. He right now he's probably playing Twister.
14: Maybe.
12: Or
14: you?
12: No. Denny is. Where is Denny?
14: He's taking care of mom today.
12: Oh,
14: he's got some mom stuff.
12: Okay.
14: His mom's moving rooms.
12: His mom's moving.
14: Yeah.
12: You know what? That's where I'm blessed. And I told Denny, it's like I have five sisters.
14: Ah, yeah.
12: This small.
14: They want
12: families.
14: You to get out of the way.
12: Yeah, that's why we had five kids.
14: You gotta just
12: somebody
14: pick
12: take
14: one
12: care
14: person.
12: Of me.
14: You need to take one person. At least make one person in charge.
15: Yeah, the leader.
14: Of the family. There needs to be a leader when something like this happens.
12: Did I mention I have five sisters?
14: Yeah.
12: They're all the leaders.
14: Are they all the leaders?
12: Oh, yeah.
14: Okay.
12: And I just stay out of the way.
14: Yeah. It's for the best.
12: Yeah. How about you, Jared? How many siblings
13: do
12: you
13: have?
12: Two sisters?
13: Two sisters.
12: So just three of you, or do you have a brother?
13: I'm in the middle. Yeah, there's just three of us.
12: Oh, you're the middle child.
13: Uh-huh.
12: So you're special.
13: The best. Yeah.
12: Yeah.
15: Middle and the only boy.
12: Yeah. Wait, that middle child thing is real.
14: It's very real. We've got a guy that is in charge of, he's the founder of the Middle Child Union. And we have him on the show on first day every once in a while. He's just angry about stuff.
12: How? Can we bring my son Andrew in? Andrew, he's the middle child.
14: Well, he'd be great for this conversation.
12: Yeah.
14: And I'm the oldest, so I can't really relate to the middle.
15: Same.
12: Yeah. Andrew, we're going to Gatlinburg, the whole family. We're going to Gatlinburg tomorrow.
14: Oh,
12: and then I'll
14: really?
12: Be back next week. It's just Monday through Friday, and
14: oh,
12: we
14: I
12: rent
14: love
12: it like
14: Gatlinburg.
12: A, I don't know, 14-bedroom home or
14: yeah.
12: something. Cause, you know, so it's brand new. It's like, and Andrew goes, there is shower curtains.
15: Is that a problem?
12: Yeah, because he expects to have doors, glass doors.
14: So he.
13: Oh,
14: so,
13: I thought he was anti-shower curtain.
12: Yeah. No.
13: Just,
14: he wanted a family
12: well,
14: open.
12: Is.
14: And I didn't really know whether to laugh or
12: no,
14: what to
12: like,
14: respond to that.
12: No,
14: he could have been a serious
12: you know, he's
14: thing.
12: Like, what? How can this house have shower curtains?
14: Oh, boy.
12: And then I said, but they're probably the bowed out rod. You know how? He goes, no, they're straight.
14: Wow.
12: You know what I'm talking about? The bowed.
14: Exactly. Yes.
12: Yeah, he goes, no, they're straight. It's like, oh, that is bad.
14: You don't like it either.
12: Now I'm in on Andrew's side. It's like, what the hell?
14: So there's a real thing between curtains and glass.
12: Yeah.
14: I mean, people, there you either feel one way or the other.
12: Yeah. Yeah.
14: And you're a glass guy. You want the glass.
12: Actually, I built a car wash shower at our house. So there is no, it's like you just
14: walk. Oh, you
12: walk
14: in.
15: Oh, that sounds nice.
14: That's luxury.
12: Yeah.
14: Yeah. That's like, what we all dream of.
12: Five shower heads.
14: Oh, from all different angles.
12: Mm-hmm.
14: And
13: Like a conveyor belt? You have like a conveyor belt that like carries you through the bathroom?
12: Right. Like, no, but that's a great idea. That would be a great addition. We should get some of those spinning brushes.
14: Yeah, those are cool.
12: But you know what? Our grandkids love it because they go in there and play it like it's a splash pool.
15: Oh, yes. Sure.
14: Really big.
12: Yeah.
14: So you could get a lot of grandkids in.
12: Yeah, it's like six by six.
14: Very cool.
12: Yeah. The car wash.
14: It's very. You'd pay a lot more money if you had that. If you rented a hotel room that had that, that would up you by several hundred dollars.
12: Yes.
14: To get the fancy
12: shower. To get the car wash shower.
14: Yeah.
12: Yeah. Okay.
14: Okay.
12: So, next time we talk, we're going to want to know all about how the middle child is going to celebrate 250 years.
13: Oh.
12: So be thinking about that. All right.
13: Okay.
12: All right. Then now I'm going to say, see you later.
13: Okay. Bye.
12: Bye. And then Ethan's supposed to bring up the music.
14: So,
13: nicely done.
16: Mm-hmm. Well, some folks say that grown up men are still just little boys.
12: Yeah. And we let the music run for a little while.
13: And then we kind of like awkwardly talk over it for a little bit as well.
12: Yeah, uncomfortable. So some people can't really understand what we're saying.
13: Right.
16: Pickup trucks, hunting ducks, and power tools.
14: Power tools.
12: Hey, good morning. 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Water, storms, fire, and wet basements. Life happens. Michaelis happens to help you through it. We're going to be here till just IU football kicks off at 11.
14: Not today.
12: No?
14: Nope, not football season yet.
12: Really?
14: Mm-mm.
12: I really thought it was.
14: Nope. We're kind of in a lull unless you're a lover of the fever.
12: Yeah.
14: And the World Cup.
15: Or the World
14: Listen,
15: Cup.
14: What's happening with Caitlin Clark? What? Why does everybody hate her so?
12: Wow.
15: Why are we punching her in the throat?
12: Throat.
14: Assault.
15: And then she gets a technical the day before for clapping.
14: Yeah. Why do they hate her so?
12: I don't know. I don't understand. Like, she's like the golden goose of the league. Yeah.
14: Girls are mean.
13: She made them the money.
15: And did you guys see that?
13: She changed the pay scope of the WNBA.
12: She did.
15: And did you guys see the WNBA 30th anniversary poster? They have like all, you know, WNBA stars from the past and present. Caitlin Clark's not on it.
12: No way.
15: And neither is Tamika Catchings. Sophie Cunningham's the only Fever representative, which we all love.
12: Which is
15: Sophie.
12: Great. We love Sophie.
15: But she's also not a star, like, you know,
12: well,
15: the way.
12: But maybe Sophie's on there to tell the rest of the league, it's like, leave her alone or I will kill you.
13: Yeah,
12: she's the enforcer.
13: Right,
14: she is.
13: They couldn't send Caitlin because she probably would have got jumped for the photo, so they sent her enforcer.
12: Oh, yeah. Do you think they would have punched Caitlin during the photo?
15: What about Tamika Catchings? I mean, she's...
12: Yeah.
15: I don't
14: Tamika
15: know.
14: Tamika's an icon and a legend within...
12: Yeah, she
14: and
12: is.
14: She's, it was, and here,
15: she made the Fever a name.
14: Right. And listen, stayed here, and had opened a business.
15: So sweet from what I've heard from
14: she's
15: everyone.
14: Wonderful. You know, Jake Quarry and I went to her apartment one time and did the morning show.
15: You did?
14: And she made me a hot chocolate.
15: Oh,
14: we
12: I
14: sat
12: don't
14: around
12: remember
14: in the living
12: that.
14: Room.
12: Did she know you were coming?
14: No, we just dropped in one morning about 6
12: and brought the equipment.
14: We could back then. You could just do that. You just grabbed a suitcase, basically.
12: Yeah,
14: it was filled with stuff.
12: Wow.
14: We went over. Jake set it up in her living room, and we had
12: was she awake, or did you wake her up?
14: She's so sweet. If she was sleeping, she would have never let you know. She would have been like, "I've been up for hours."
12: So, okay, just to step back. So what actually was the premise of just
14: we wanted
12: because?
14: To see her. We wanted to talk to her. Huh. See you guys. We used to do a morning show here and it was really fun.
12: It was fun.
14: But and it's not that it's not now.
12: Oh yeah, yeah.
14: No,
12: yeah.
14: No. It's perfect now.
12: Yeah.
14: We were just, you know. But anyway.
12: We're just warming up the world for cats.
14: Right.
12: And 8 hours.
14: It's the kind of things we used to do.
12: Yeah.
15: Oh my gosh, that's so funny.
14: You know, she was wonderful. And we asked her to see all of her awards and stuff. And she kind of had them. She took us upstairs and they were all shoved in a wall and kind of, you know, misplaced. Like she kind of just put them in there.
15: Yeah.
14: And, you know, she's just very humble.
12: That's so cool.
15: She does a lot for ND too. So
14: she does still.
15: Anyway, it's kind of weird that a couple of them weren't on there. But
14: yeah, I didn't hear about the Tamika not being on there too. What is going on?
12: How do you not
14: some
12: put
14: have
12: Caitlin
14: said,
12: Clark on there?
14: Well, here's some are saying, and again, this is the conspiracy people. You know, I love to jump on those bandwagons.
15: Oh yeah, sure.
14: That this is the WNBA increasing the interest because of the drama.
12: Oh, to create some
15: Which, to be honest, that is smart of them. That is, we're all talking about it.
14: We should create drama here. Well, like with Denny quitting.
12: Yeah.
15: Oh, yeah.
12: Denny got fired, actually.
15: Should I post a new profile picture and not put Denny in it?
12: Yeah.
15: People will start tuning back in.
13: No, keep him in it, but just like barely scratch out his face so like everybody knows it's still him.
14: Right, like it's just like his face is disappearing. You know?
12: That's right. And then people will
15: start talking.
14: Start talking. Maybe we'll get a billboard.
12: Yeah, maybe. You know, back in the day when Terry was on the morning show with Jeff Pigeon, and Terry had all these great ideas. I mean, always thinking. But Pidge liked to be in his position in the studio in case of breaking news.
14: He didn't like a real pro, honest to goodness, radio pro.
12: But when you go out, you lose that control. Like, was it last week that Ethan left up our mics?
14: Yes.
13: No,
12: right?
13: That's 2 weeks ago.
12: 2 weeks ago?
13: Yeah.
12: Were a new man. Last week?
15: Oh, no, we were at Slawfest last week.
12: Slawfest, that's right. I can't remember where the hell we were. That was fun.
14: It was.
12: But that, so you lose that control.
15: Right.
12: So we didn't know our mics were up. In studio, I know, you know, generally when our mic's up. So Pidge didn't like, so then when I would come in and fill in for Pidge and he would be gone a week and I would do the week. Terry had us going everywhere. I mean,
14: love traveling.
15: Field trips.
14: I love field trips. I love going places. You know what I'm trying to get at the station now? I'd like to have a first day fun festival bus. Fun festival bus where we go to festivals on our bus and we take listeners with us.
15: Oh my gosh.
12: It's a great idea.
14: I wish you were my boss.
12: I know.
14: But here's the thing about you is that you were like, don't ask. You taught me the whole
12: That's
14: lesson
12: right.
14: of don't ask
12: for
14: just
12: forgiveness.
14: Do. Yeah. Just do and then get in trouble.
12: Yeah.
14: And so you taught me that. And you also taught me, and this is why you were so awesome, is if I wanted to go somewhere, you'd go.
12: Yeah.
15: You just say yes and go.
14: You would do it.
12: We've talked about this before, but it was still one of the craziest things was, what's our bus thing called?
15: Indigo.
12: Indigo was in the news because of funding and stuff.
15: Mm-hmm.
12: And Terry said, let's go get on a bus.
15: During the show.
12: Yeah.
14: So he grabbed the suitcase because really I know nothing about running a show as far as
12: I think we did that on our cell phones. And
14: I don't know how we did it.
12: I really do. So we get on a bus and we didn't know. We just got on a bus. We didn't know where we were going. So...
15: If I was your producer, I would be having a heart attack.
14: Oh, so, no, you just go with it.
12: And then because of our phones and the delay, then one of us had to sit in the back of the bus and one of them in the front of the bus. And all these people are and then we interviewed. We had an interview with the head of Indigo we were on the bus.
15: Oh, okay.
12: And we start polling what the people wanted. The people want, a snack bar. They wanted a snack bar on the bus.
15: So you're pulling the passengers to see how to improve.
12: Okay. That's right.
14: A snack bar.
12: And it turned out.
14: And they wanted stewardesses.
12: That's right.
15: Stewardess on the Indian.
12: And we actually ended up being on one of the lines that was going to be eliminated.
14: We did.
15: Okay.
12: And I think they finally did get it. Because it's like you do see all these people. It's like you realize people need this bus. I mean, these are all hardworking people going to work.
15: Yeah.
12: So. Okay, having said that I am full agreement we need a good bus service. We don't need the fake train stations in the middle of the road.
14: No, and how many do we need? And why do they need a dip in the middle of the road? Why did you build this out on the east side? I have seen three cars that are trying to cross because with these Indigo Express lines or whatever they're called, they build a giant 4 or 5 tall concrete in the middle so you can't turn over. You can't cross over.
12: Right.
14: But people in my neck of the woods are still trying to cross that thing and they're ending up in this giant ravine which is in the middle. It's not been good. And I don't know why you need that, Indigo. Why? Okay, I'm done.
12: So
15: what you're saying is our next broadcast should be from one of those
12: Station. You know what? If anyone should know something about fake trains, it's me. I run a fake railroad with fake trains that are trackless.
14: You really do.
15: So you have all the inputs.
12: I do. It's like, you know what's the funniest is my adult children, all of our children are adults, but when they were ready to open that and they thought it was a train.
14: On a track?
12: Yeah. I mean, like, and okay. I remember we were at 20 Tap or something on College. And when I told them, it's like, no, it's just, but they go, wait a minute, there's no train? I said, no, it's just the, they go, why would you do that? It's like, I don't know.
14: Because you can. You did.
12: Yeah.
14: And it's awesome.
12: So we got the fake train.
14: That's awesome.
12: Two three nine ninety three ninety three. We have a very special show in the 10 o'clock hour. Our man Fulton Mraz. You may know his dad Jason.
14: Oh, I love his music.
12: Oh my God, Jason Mraz puts on such a great show.
14: Yep.
12: So Fulton, it's not really his dad, but it's cool to talk about. He has the same name. It's spelled the same. M R A. What?
15: Z. You're almost there.
14: Just like, yeah.
12: So close. So, Fulton will be in studio.
15: He will be.
12: He, along with his music therapy person, they have written a song for America. And he will be performing the song for America. That's 250 great. Years. Fulton Mraz in the 10 o'clock hour. So, and he's very excited to see the new studio.
14: Is he bringing the ukulele?
12: I think so.
14: I didn't know if this was just him singing or if he was going through
12: half. You know, I didn't really ask him.
14: Ukulele a part of it.
12: He'll probably call me now that you asked.
14: Well, I was just curious.
12: We'll find out. All right. 239-9393. Coming right back, 93 WIBC.
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0: Hey, good morning. 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Life happens. Michalis happens to help you through it. I know they have been busy, busy, busy. So if you need them, jump on board. They have probably have more equipment than anyone else in the world.
1: In the world.
2: I know.
0: In the world.
2: Remember they told us one time how many fans they have, like those big fans to dry out basements?
0: Yeah.
2: Like, they could, like 180 or something
0: crazy.
2: Yeah,
0: they could create their own tornado if they wanted to.
1: Wow. Did you know how many tornadoes we've had in this state since this year? It's like 72.
2: Oh, man. The South has really been getting it hard.
0: Oh, my gosh. The South has been getting pounded.
2: Yeah.
0: Just pound it.
2: Monroe Morgan Park, that area, was completely, like, there's a section completely wiped out. I haven't heard any too bad as any, like, injuries, so that's good, I guess.
0: I just heard that there was one, somebody had a broken ankle, I believe.
2: Okay.
0: Or something like that. But, and a concussion, I believe.
2: Yeah, man, we're just getting hit hard this season.
0: I know. What, was it last week that it was, JMV always said to jack it off. Weather.
2: Jack it off weather.
0: Yeah, like when,
1: Jack it off.
2: Yeah.
0: When the, would be on the line, you know, when the meteorologists get the jackets off, that's when it's serious.
2: Yeah.
0: I mean, and Wilkes and, you know.
1: He's amazing. That whole team, Ethan.
2: Oh, well, Fox 59.
1: On Fox 59.
3: Thank you.
0: I thought all of them did a good job. I thought 13 did a nice job well.
1: Yeah. Oh, they did. Absolutely.
0: Now, the problem for Angela.
1: Is she so beautiful?
0: She's so beautiful, but she doesn't wear a sports coat.
1: No, she just wears dresses.
0: Where the guys are always like taking the, you know, like making the big statement, jackets off.
2: Right.
0: And, you know, Angela just.
2: Well, that's part
0: looks
2: of her
0: beautiful
2: charm.
0: And, you know.
2: She's ready for it at all times.
1: I will say when it starts to get a little more serious, I think you'll notice that she starts to take her hair and kind of put it behind her ear.
0: Oh, is that right?
1: The front. She'll start to kind of move that behind her ear because now she's looking, constantly looking at the radar and it's falling a little bit in her face. So you know it's serious when she starts to move that around.
0: So I do have an idea because, you know, I do a little work for Channel 13. So I do have an idea that I thought of for Angela. While when it's jacket off weather, I thought she could like get a neon safety vest and just put like a safety vest on.
2: Sure. I could see that.
1: To let us know.
0: Like, that would be her thing.
1: It's not a bad idea. Can you have direct contact with her when I know you're part of the, you know,
0: it's kind of funny. I leave a lot of messages and, the only, call I've gotten back was actually from a detective at IMPD.
1: Oh,
0: it said I was on the on real close to stalking
3: the watch list.
0: Yeah.
1: Oh, on the watch list. You don't want to be on the watch list. Oh no! Wow.
0: How about the dude that was stalking Sophie?
2: Uh-huh. I'm honestly surprised there's not more. But I'm glad they got a.
0: I'm actually surprised Sophie didn't go out and punch him in the face and beat him up and. Tape them with duct tape.
2: Yeah.
1: She's the enforcer.
0: She is.
2: Yeah.
1: Every team's got to have one.
0: She's just so fun.
1: She is fun. And because she looks has that, like she's really beautiful blonde ponytail that just like follows her around.
0: But she looks like she's having fun when she's playing.
1: She does.
0: And like almost like realizing that it's a game. It's like, you know, we're going to have fun.
2: Yeah, that's I think, what was it? The first game they had this week and one of the old Fever girls from the other is on a new team now.
1: Okay.
2: And she was really upset with Caitlin. They were shoving her something. And then the girl kept pointing at, you know, Caitlin and saying she's doing something. So Sophie Cunningham, I'm sure you've seen on the internet this week, Sophie Cunningham was mocking her and kept pointing at her, back at her, just to make her mad and rage baiting her. And oh my gosh, it worked so well. It was so funny.
1: Oh, they're
2: but
1: good.
2: To your
1: good
2: point,
1: together.
2: She's just having fun.
0: She's like the Mount Pilot fun girls.
1: Yeah.
0: Okay, I got a text from Denny. He said, Pat, what in the name, holy be goodness, did you tell people on air about me being gone? I've got people texting me wanting to know if I was fired. Pat, when you're gone, I take the high road and just say you're on vacation. Well, Denny, listen, I'm not the one that got fired, okay?
1: Oh, my God.
2: And he is on vacation, just a long vacation.
0: A long vacation.
1: Oh, my goodness.
2: No.
1: Very clear, but Denny didn't get fired.
2: We are clear.
1: Not at all.
0: No, he didn't get fired.
1: He quit. Danny, we did continue to mention that what you were doing today is, you know, helping out your mom. And so we really did fix that.
2: Play the tape back.
1: Yeah, please. Because I think we're covered.
2: We're on air.
0: Okay. So.
1: Okay. All right. Did you get your invitation to Taylor's wedding?
0: No.
2: Taylor Swift's wedding?
1: Yeah.
2: I'm waiting for it.
0: Really disappointed.
1: I'm done watching about it. You know, being fed information.
0: And the thing is, last year.
2: And I'm a fan, and it's annoying.
0: And last year we went to her house in. Maybe that was the problem. She didn't like.
1: Was that out east?
0: Yeah, in Rhode Island.
1: Mm-hmm.
2: Her holiday.
1: You really did.
0: Yeah, so you can walk out. There's a walk towards a little pier or lighthouse. It was a lighthouse.
1: Starting
0: you
1: to
0: walk out
1: if
0: there.
1: You're a stalker.
0: And then you could look down on Taylor's house. And
1: I bet it's beautiful.
0: Yeah, and then I, you know, set up the telescope and stuff. And
1: yeah, see, there's.
2: Yeah,
1: some of the things
2: maybe
1: now,
2: there is something to this.
1: You should
2: stalker.
1: Be on a list.
0: Snap some pictures of her feet.
1: I forgot you're a feet guy.
0: No. I don't know why. You know, he why knows do how I much say money stuff like that?
1: I don't know.
0: But I always have. I just like. It's like I'm sorry.
1: It's either that or talking about pulling your pants down. I mean, it's just it's just constant. You really should be on some sort of list.
0: Yeah, I should be fired.
1: You should just.
0: Why
1: be
0: am I still here?
1: For sure.
0: Oh, did I mention Ethan's coming to work at Sullivan Hardware and Garden? Am I allowed
1: this.
0: To say that?
3: Kind of.
0: Did you inform your employer?
3: Not yet. Not yet.
0: Oh boy.
1: Oh well.
2: Pat just made your resignation.
0: It's just part time. He's coming part time, and he's gonna.
3: Yep.
1: I can't. I think that's awesome.
0: Sorry about that. I didn't assume that you.
3: It's all right.
0: Could you just from that job? Could you just leave and no one would notice?
3: Oh, yeah, for sure.
0: Okay.
2: It's been a couple weeks. Where is Ethan? I don't know. I saw him in the hardware department at Sullivan. Yeah. I don't know. I
1: think he's wearing a hat.
2: He said he was going to lunch and never just came back.
0: All right, 239-9393. We have Robin, Debbie, and Steve. When we come back, we're going to take your calls, 93WIBC.
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0: Hey, good morning. Welcome. Saturday's Home and Garden Program brought to you in part by the Michaelis Corporation. We're going to be here till 1 o'clock taking your calls 239-9393. Jared is in the news center. Let me see what he's doing. You know what? We should get Cluster Truck.
1: Oh, for breakfast.
0: For breakfast.
1: Yeah, Denny usually is so kind and brings us either kolaches or Chick-fil-A for breakfast.
0: Know.
1: And he's out today, so I guess we're going to have to order. We're going to have to order in.
0: So,
1: darn it.
0: Do you think that we could text Denny and get his credit card number?
1: Oh, I already have it on file.
0: You do? Okay, yeah. Great.
2: Oh, beautiful.
1: It's been paying off my student loans.
3: Looking one time.
0: You what?
3: I took a picture of it when he wasn't.
0: Oh, you did? Oh,
3: one
0: good.
3: Time,
0: yeah. Did you get the security code?
3: Yeah.
0: Okay,
3: great. Of course, Pat. Okay. You think I'm a rookie?
0: I'm sorry. Okay. You guys ready? Ready for calls? Here we go. Robin has a question for Terry. Hi, Robin.
4: Uh-oh. Dug out 50 perennials out of my flower bed because my friend gave me bindweed.
0: That's not a friend.
4: I've dug them all out, and now what can I do to... I can pick it out of those individual pots and hopefully get rid of it, but what do I do about my ground where I would like them to go back someday? Because I've read that I just need to move because you can't get rid of it.
0: Oh,
4: move away.
0: Well, you know, I do have a little bit of it. It's kind of funny for people that like have nervous tendencies, like a fidget, like a fidget spinner. Bindweed is kind of like that because you just pull it. And for people that are...
1: It just keeps going and going.
0: Yeah, it just goes and you pull it and pull it and pull it.
1: So you need to find some ADHD people.
0: That's right.
1: to pull your vines.
0: Once you get it out, I would let it grow out and then I would spray the bindweed with a little Roundup mixed with some soap. And then I would just keep doing that until it looks like it's been eradicated. Now, whether it can or not, but at least you can slow it down. Because I did that, and it still ended up coming back, but at least I got like a year out of it before it came charging back. So.
4: Yeah.
0: It's kind of funny you said, because I was out looking at our hydrangeas that are beautiful, and I look, it's like, what the hell is that? And it's like, sure enough, the bindweed is in the hydrangea.
1: Oh,
4: I didn't know what it was. I thought, look at that beautiful flowering vine. And then the next thing I knew, I couldn't even see my flowers anymore.
2: What does it look like, just for those of us that might not know and we might have it?
0: It's just a green, stringy vine.
4: It's a heart-shaped.
0: Yeah.
4: Heart-shaped vine.
2: Heart-shaped vine.
4: Heart-shaped leaves on it.
2: And it sounds pretty.
4: Real pretty flower.
1: But she's saying it's just overtaking everything else.
0: It does. It just goes all over everything.
1: It's a monster.
0: Yeah.
4: It's a monster.
0: Yeah, you want to keep moving around it. Wrap you up.
1: But you think if you just keep on the Roundup, it'll at least stop it?
0: Yeah, that's what I had. I pulled it out, and then I started spraying all the ends of it and stuff and had some, you know, some success. But you really have to stay after it. It's like, what's the prickly one?
2: I wish I could help you.
0: My brain.
1: Chickweed?
0: Oh.
1: I'm just like
2: prickly. Another vine.
0: No,
2: right?
0: it's like...
2: invasive vine?
0: I'll think of it in a minute. Okay. It's not a vine. But sorry, that's all I got for you, Robin.
4: Thank you. Okay. Appreciate it.
0: All right, good luck to you.
1: Good luck.
4: Thanks. Bye.
2: I don't think
1: she needs better friends.
2: Help. Right. I don't know that really helped her.
0: Well,
2: she didn't sound very happy when she left.
1: Well, to be fair, if I called with a problem, they said you're going to have to just keep after it over and over again, that would make me sad too.
0: Yeah.
1: But that's the beauty of gardening, isn't it, Pat?
0: That's right.
3: Sorry, Robin.
0: Call the Bob and Tom show. They can at least make you laugh. Debbie joins us on the program. Hi, Debbie.
5: Hello. I was wondering if you've heard of Sundance Coatings. It's like a log and deck wood stain sealer. It's only online, so I just was wondering.
0: No, but I love the movie.
1: Butch Cassidy and Sundance Kid?
0: Yep.
2: Wait, Debbie, what's it called again?
5: Sundance Coatings.
1: Coatings.
2: And did somebody tell you about it, or how did you hear about it?
5: Well, I was just looking online for a good stain that I don't have to keep doing constantly, semi-transparent stain.
2: Oh my gosh.
5: And they say it's commercial grade.
2: It's $325.
0: For how much? A 5 gallon bucket?
2: A Sundance wood stain sealer deck number one coat. This is just the first coat. This might not be what she's looking for.
0: So what are you staining?
5: A deck.
0: Just a deck.
5: And I just don't want to keep doing it where you get if people do the solid and then it peels.
0: No, don't do that.
2: Can I recommend just that you check them out? Just see what you think. It's somebody that did ours and Nigel's and John's JMV. It's called Premier Deck Coatings. And once they put that on, that's going to stay. There's a 10-year warranty. And you might like that because you don't have to stain or barely anything after they do this. You just might just add it to your list of places you might want to check. We've all been real happy with it here, and maybe it's something that you're looking for. You heard of Rhino Shield? It's like a sister company of Rhino Shield.
5: Oh, okay. All right, I'll try that. I've heard you advertise that before, but again, you can't do it yourself, right? They do it,
2: but... If it's something that you're thinking about, you can just check into it and no harm, no foul. They do free quotes and the whole thing.
0: So if you do,
5: fair enough.
0: What is your deck? Is it stained now? What color is it stained?
5: No, it's in perfect condition, ready for staining. Okay. I hand cleaned it.
0: Okay. Got it. So the one thing I would say is the more pigment in the stain, the longer it's going to last. So the natural stain, it's so funny because like we used to carry a super deck line, and they would have a natural stain for pressure treated lumber, and had a green tint to it because somehow we all thought that wood was green like that, but it's kind of weird. But if you use more something darker with more pigment in it, it will last longer than the natural.
5: Okay, good to know then.
0: All right, thanks. Debbie. Thanks for calling us.
5: All right.
0: See you later.
3: Love you, Debbie.
0: Wow. He falls quick.
2: I know he does.
0: He really always has.
2: That's what makes him precious.
0: I know.
6: Well, she's a do-it-herself lady, so that's what he likes.
0: Yeah, good for her.
2: She is a do-it-herself lady. I think she was okay when she left.
0: Yeah, I think so.
6: I think she was said a more hopeful than Robin.
2: Yeah.
6: Sorry, Robin.
0: I don't like that online one, though.
3: Sorry, Robin.
6: You don't like the online one?
2: That's from Louisville. Wood stain.
0: It is?
6: Yeah. They have like 12 different stains, which is kind of crazy.
2: Yeah.
6: They have a secretariat color, which I think is
0: for
6: fun.
0: The horse, yeah, yes. Secretariat.
6: Whiskey Falls.
0: It's yellow.
6: Annie Oakley. I like the names. Me I'm actually too. Getting kind of sold on this.
0: Oh my gosh.
2: You are
0: 239-9393. We're coming right back. 93 WIBC.
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3: Talk like to us and he through. Can it's like a drive-thru, yeah. And then if he doesn't want to talk to you, he'll just
4: how about just put like it up. Like wood shutters, and then he could kind of
3: no one's home.
5: Oh, I love wood shutters.
4: Oh, they were big back in the day.
5: Yeah,
4: weren't they? All right, Steve joins us. This is Steve number one. Hello, Steve, who's been on the longest. Hi, Steve. Yes, hey Steve.
6: Just a quick comment. I've been listening to you guys since well before Harry Andrews, Orly Knutson. I go back Fred Heckman.
4: Oh, wow.
6: Quick question for you. Who was the disc jockey at Merrill's Heidecker?
4: At where?
6: Merrill's Heidecker used to be a burger place across from the fairgrounds on East 38th Street, directly across the entrance, and it was a landmark, Merrill's Heidecker.
3: Oh, was
4: I don't know that I've ever heard of that.
3: And the question again is, who was the guy?
6: He was in a glass top. You could see him as you drove down the road.
3: Yeah, was it Bouncing Bill Baker?
6: It could have been. Yeah.
3: I bet it was Bouncing Bill.
4: Oh, you're saying he was broadcasting from there.
6: Oh, absolutely. Yeah. Absolutely. Broadcast WIBC from Merrill's Heidecker. And I think it was on weekends primarily.
4: Wow.
6: But you could drive down the street in your car, radio turned on, and you could look up there in that glass cubicle at the very top of the restaurant.
4: That's cool.
6: And see the disc jockey.
4: Was that cool. In the 50s?
6: Yes. Okay. Yes.
3: Oh, was it Dick Summer?
5: Dick Summer probably also. Dick,
6: yeah, that's another name that rings a bell with me, too.
5: I bet they it both says,
4: here in Allison just pulled it up.
3: On the Facebook group called Indie Nostalgia, they said, remembering the late 1950s when disc jockey Dick Summer did a show from a tiny studio atop the drive-in restaurant known as Merrill's Heidecker on 38th Street.
4: Very cool.
3: That's so fun.
5: That's really cool.
4: That's amazing. I had never heard that.
6: One quick comment to you. You guys earlier on were talking about the weather, okay, and how bad we've had it.
4: Yes.
6: I will tell you right now that my favorite person that would stay on the air endlessly if weather came in late in the afternoon or early evening was Steve Simpson.
4: Mm, oh,
5: absolutely.
4: Yeah.
5: Absolutely.
4: Steve, yeah.
5: He loved weather.
6: And I miss him. He would stay on and people would call in and tell you their situation at a certain part of the community. And he would broadcast that. It was absolutely perfect because you knew the areas to kind of stay away from.
4: Yeah. Steve loved that.
6: Is he in Minnesota now?
5: Yes, he is. He's at a station that was much like the big WIBC when we were AM. You remember how big we were then as a big news station?
6: Yep.
5: He's kind of the Fred Heckman of that big AM-FM radio station in Minneapolis.
6: Well, I tell you, when you mentioned Fred Heckman, there's a monument that should be erected to that guy.
3: The newsroom does still have a picture of him hung up and framed, so he's still there a little bit.
6: He was the best.
4: When Jarrett worked.
6: Guys, I appreciate the time.
4: Hey, thanks. Appreciate the call. You know, when Jarrett sometimes does news stories, I look at that plaque and I see a little tear coming out of Fred's.
5: I know you do.
4: I'm just kidding, Jarrett. I'm just kidding. 239-9393. Wow, that was a quick hour. I think without Denny here.
3: No, stop.
5: Don't do it. He's kidding. Don't break his heart.
3: Yeah, and Denny is out today. He's helping his mom move some stuff. But
4: Denny has been let go.
3: Next hour, we have a special guest.
4: For cause.
3: Go.
4: He was stealing supplies.
3: No, I tried. Let the record show. I did try.
4: He was stealing paper from the copier.
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5: Yeah, thank goodness.
4: But I have 3 more hours. 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
9: Ceasefire between the U.S. and Iran, tested again. I'm Daria Albinger, Fox News. There is more trouble over the Strait of Hormuz. The U.S. has launched.

0: launched missiles on Iran, taking out target of sites. It's in response to an Iranian attack on a cargo ship.
1: A senior U.S. official says U.S. forces struck four targets located along Iran's coastline bordering the Strait of Hormuz, as well as on Keshem Island. This was all in response to Iran striking a Singapore-flagged cargo ship in the strait, a direct violation of the Memorandum of Understanding, which was supposed to ensure safe transit for all commercial vessels. Vice President J.D. Vance saying, Iran signed a ceasefire agreement. We have honored it. If they have disagreements about how the MOU is being applied, they can pick up the phone, but violence will be met with violence.
0: That's Fox's Rebecca Castor. Iran responded with a drone attack earlier today on Bahrain, the home of the U.S. Fifth Fleet. TMZ says it's received a new note claiming to know the identity of the two kidnappers linked to Nancy Guthrie's disappearance.
2: TMZ receiving yet another email from a person claiming to know the identities of Nancy's two kidnappers and promising video proof in exchange for one Bitcoin. TMZ talking that they are working with the FBI on the IT technology of those ransom notes. But we're also learning from TMZ that the person who emailed that letter to them claimed to have, quote, a phone stashed in a secure location containing what they said was a video of a, quote, main guy with Nancy on the day the sender described as probably Nancy's last day. This news comes just days after the details of one of those initial ransom notes was revealed to the public, claiming Nancy died unintentionally shortly after she was taken from her Tucson, Arizona home on February 1st and is, quote, buried in nature.
0: That's Fox's Chanley Painter. 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
8: Another Marion County drowning. Cloudy sky this morning. It's 73 in downtown Indy with a high of 81 today. I'm Jarrett Lewis. Here's what's trending at 10:03. The Indianapolis Fire Department getting called out to the White River in downtown Indy Friday night at around 7 after a jogger alerted them that they heard splashing and thought someone had fallen in. About an hour later, divers found a man's body 15 feet from the shore in an area near the IU Indianapolis campus.
9: We have some great waterways in the city, but also you have to just be aware, need to have a personal flotation device. Always, you know, be in the water or around the water with a buddy.
8: IFD Battalion Chief Rita Wright says this is the ninth fatal drowning in Marion County this year. It remains unclear how long the man was in the water before he was found. On the northwest side of the city, the body of a 54-year-old man was recovered from a retention pond on Friday. Indiana DNR said Eric Nethers was one of four family members thrown into the water when their canoe overturned. Everyone else was rescued. There's a program for kids in Indianapolis to help them have fun, but also keep them out of trouble. It's all part of a partnership with Let Them Talk and the Indianapolis Office of Public Health and Safety. Dr. Heather Savage is executive director and co-founder of Let Them Talk. She told Fox 59.
10: 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The goal here is to give kids an alternative to making poor choices, to being involved in violent activities or behaviors.
8: The summer program is every Friday and Saturday night and runs through August 29th. And Indiana Fever guard Caitlin Clark will not play tonight. That's what the team announced on Friday. Jake McDaniel explains.
11: Clark left Wednesday's game with a back injury, and Fever head coach Stephanie White isn't sure if Clark will miss additional games after they take on the Los Angeles Sparks. Despite that,
12: yeah, she's okay. She can be out on Saturday.
11: White says the team will need to do a little bit more with Clark being out.
12: Certainly, you can't duplicate what Caitlin brings to the floor, and no one person is going to do that. You know, we need to collectively elevate.
11: And after Saturday's game, Indiana won't play again until July July 5th against the Las Vegas Aces. White says that time off is a good opportunity to get Clark healthy. Jake McDaniel, 93 WIBC Mobile News.
8: Now time for the forecast from the American Standard Cooling Weather Center.
13: Rather cloudy, warmer, and humid on this Saturday with widely scattered showers around at times this morning and then again on a more isolated basis this afternoon. Peak rainfall coverage around 30% around 2 to 3 o'clock this afternoon. High of 82. Tonight will be mainly dry and then we'll start off dry on Sunday with hazy clouds and sun. I'm Fox News 9 meteorologist Ethan Rosick for 93 WIBC.
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14: Hey, Jared.
8: Hey, Pat.
14: We have a guest.
8: I see that.
14: This is Fulton. Have you ever heard Fulton call in?
8: I have.
14: Yeah.
8: Numerous times.
14: This is the famous Fulton Mraz.
15: Hey, dude.
14: He
8: What's up, Fulton?
14: Jason is his dad. Jason
8: I
14: Mraz.
8: I do, man. I like the shirt. Really. The shirt is awesome.
14: He only wears red and black, so we're kind of blessed here today because he has blue pants on. So, hey, have you been following the World Cup, obviously? You're really into that.
8: I'm into the U.S.
14: Yeah. But you know what's cool? What I never saw coming is all of the social media and stuff from the fans from Europe.
8: Yeah,
14: and that's been really fun just to kind of watch. Makes you feel good. And it's like,
8: yeah, this I don't know if the one guy in particular, Freddie from Germany, he's been all over the place.
16: Oh my gosh, he's making me fall in love with America all over again.
14: Well,
16: he's
14: maybe it is good for Americans to see people that come over and go, oh my gosh.
8: Yeah.
14: And you know what, one of the things they always say is like, we've been lied to. We've been told how dangerous, how awful the American people are. And he goes, they couldn't, you know, yeah, generally people are very nice here.
8: He started down south at like Georgia and Florida and then made his way over to Texas. And now he's on the East Coast. And he's just like, I can't believe how different every state is. Like, this is all one country and every state feels like its own little country. And one thing about him, I mean, it's been fun to watch his journey and the places he's ate at and the different landmarks he's seen.
16: The Waffle House.
8: Yeah. the people he's gotten to meet through social media because of the thing he's on. But I gotta wonder, like, how is he paying for all this? What is this guy doing for work where he's just, he's on this 4 or 5 week bender across the United States?
14: I think it comes around, is it every 4 years? Is that when the World Cup?
17: Yeah, every 4 years. And they send it for most of these people that are here and they're staying for, so long.
14: Yeah.
17: That they have, there are those right now in other countries that are already starting to save for the next 4 years. So they save for four years to come to wherever they need to go and be a part of it. It's so much fun. And I love the FIFA 15, which is the 15 pounds that they're all gaining from eating like so much.
14: Those things like trying to get back in their home country and it's like, this is not you. It's like, yeah, it is. I've been in America for 2 weeks.
17: It's really it. Just eating the stuff. And it's also, I'm told, been quite the little time for people to fall in love.
14: Oh.
17: Like, this has been a real, for those that are single, this has been great for Americans that are single because they're following those from other countries to the bars and to the...
16: Jarrett, we need to go on a road trip.
17: Yeah.
14: Yeah.
8: Yeah. No, well, it sounds like...
14: It has definitely been a PR win for the United States.
17: I think so,
14: that's
17: too.
14: That's for sure. Because I think the expectations were low for some reason.
16: Well, you just never know.
14: Because, I don't want to say it's their game, but it's kind of their game.
16: Yeah.
14: Right?
16: Yeah. Well, and all you really hear about America nowadays is politics.
14: Right.
16: And politics are always ugly, no matter what you believe.
14: True.
16: So, people, like you said, seeing normal people just living their lives in America, it's fun. It's
8: one
16: sweet.
8: Guy I saw in, actually, it was a guy from Japan, and he goes, he was in Texas, and he was getting interviewed, and they were like, what's your favorite part about the World Cup and being here? And he goes, oh, everything's bigger in Texas. I love barbecue. And like, it's as simple as that. It's awesome. Yeah. And then another guy from Germany, I believe, or maybe it was another country over in that side around Europe. He goes, I love ranch. I want to take ranch back with me.
16: Yeah.
14: Yeah.
16: The TSA put out a statement telling people to check in your bags.
14: You have to check. Put the ranch in your checked luggage.
17: So fun.
18: I think the ranch brands were trying to come up with like a TSA proof
15: package that you could take it with you in. So
14: yes.
16: We'll that's hilarious. That. So, a bunch of 3 ounce yeah, ranches.
14: Win for America, a win for ranch.
17: Yeah.
14: Because
15: did they
14: really not have ranch dressing? In?
8: I mean, I'm sure they might, but maybe
16: but they probably
8: is,
16: don't have all the extra beautiful.
8: They don't have the good Hidden Valley stuff.
14: That's right. Yeah, there you go. Thank you, Jared.
8: Yeah, thank you.
14: All right, Matt, now be listening because Fulton will be performing.
8: I'm all ears.
14: Yeah, if you want to interview him later, we can arrange that.
8: Heck yeah!
14: Look at him. There you go.
8: See you, Matt. Ready.

0: how-to.
1: Hey, good morning. Welcome. 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Water storms, fire, and wet basements. Life happens. Michaelis happens to help you through it. We're going to be here till 1 o'clock taking your calls, 239-9393. And I know we have Steve hanging on. Steve, you hang on because we are going to talk to Fulton for just a minute. Then we'll get to you, and then we'll talk to I'm looking at what's going on over there. All right, Fulton, your mic is on, so okay. You're going to have to get a little closer to it.
2: Okay.
1: All right, there you are. Can I hear you now?
2: Yes, you can.
1: All right, is that all right? Can you hear him? Okay.
2: Can you guys hear me?
3: Yeah.
1: I can hear you.
2: Okay.
1: How you doing?
2: Doing pretty good, Pat. How about yourself?
1: So I am doing good. You've been a busy, busy man.
2: Mm-hmm.
1: You have had, you were in Terre Haute for the Special Olympics, correct?
2: I was.
1: And how'd you do?
2: Fourth place for the 100-meter dash. But not javelin, so it's,
1: not what?
2: Javelin.
1: Oh, javelin.
2: Yep.
1: So did you actually throw it into the crowd or something, or what?
2: No, I didn't. No, we went home early, so.
1: Oh, okay.
2: Yep.
1: So you missed that.
2: Yep, missed it.
1: So it was awful nice of your mom to bring you, down here.
2: Yeah, it sure is.
1: So make sure you thank her on the way back. I know she's not feeling great.
2: Yes.
1: So why did you laugh when I said your mom's not feeling great? You don't, you're supposed to go.
2: Yeah.
1: Right?
2: Mm-hmm.
1: Okay. So now, I'm trying to think what else. So you had that, and then you were, just did something else.
3: Oh,
1: the
3: play.
1: Play.
2: Yeah. Oh, yeah. Annie, the musical. Yeah. We had a fun time, and it was a great cast and everything. So we've got the cast party coming up on July 31st.
1: Oh, so they actually do the cast party later instead of just like that night.
2: Yep. So the cast party is later today. I mean, later in July.
1: Later in July. Mm-hmm. And you, so your last day, Saturday, you did a matinee and an evening show, correct?
2: Yes.
1: So how was the attendance?
2: Well, we had a lot of people, come into the show, and it was like, 152. Tickets.
3: Oh my god.
1: 1152, is that what it was?
2: 152.
1: No, always
2: 1152.
1: 1152. Because there was about, I feel like the night that we went, there had to be 300 or 400 people there. And we came in out of the sun and it was pitch black. I couldn't see a thing. I literally could not. And we had kids. We made a mistake.
3: Yes, you
1: taking
3: did.
1: Our grandchildren.
3: Yeah. Well, they're
1: our oldest grandchild would have been fine.
3: And she,
1: but the twins
3: were five.
1: Yeah, she's five, and the twins, it was just a little.
3: They're still toddlers.
1: Yeah, so we had to leave at halftime again. So, kind of sucked, but because it was really good production.
3: Yeah, but you guys like what you saw.
1: Yeah, we did, and it's Annie's pretty long.
2: Yes, it is.
1: Yeah,
3: so. And there's a dog.
1: And there's a dog.
2: Yes.
1: What was the dog's name?
2: The dog's name is Sandy, but I think the dog's name is...
1: the real name.
2: Let's see. I think it was...
1: You told me before, but I can't remember now.
2: Timbu.
3: Timber.
1: Timber.
2: Timbu.
3: That's a cute name.
2: Yes.
1: Timber. All right. So tell us about the song that... So you and your music therapy guy?
2: Yes. Well, we came up with the idea with the song called... America 250, and we found out we were trying to figure out some, trying to do some documentary and everything, and try to think.
1: Like put a little history in it?
2: Yep, like a little history in there, so like presidents or country and everything,
1: sure.
2: So.
1: So is it pretty long?
2: It's not pretty long, it's just.
3: The perfect amount?
2: Yep, perfect amount.
1: Okay, so you know what we should do is probably in a minute or two we'll take Steve's call.
3: Okay,
1: and then we'll take a break so that you can get Allison, you get his mic all set up and
3: yeah,
1: stuff.
3: Yeah, perfect.
1: And make sure he's comfortable. He's got the ukulele. You want to do a test on the ukulele?
2: Yeah,
1: it's
2: I
1: here.
2: Can do it.
1: Here we go.
2: It.
1: Oh, that sounds strong.
3: Beautiful.
1: Sounds
3: I
1: good.
3: Love it.
1: Sounds good. All right, we're gonna talk to Steve real quick here. Steve joins us on the program. Hey, Steve.
4: Hey, Pat. You're really lucky that you got Allison as the producer because she's really good at finding fill-in hosts when hosts are not available for the show for some myriad of reason. So I know this will be really good at getting fill-in hosts in since Denny is gone from the show now.
3: Well, I mean, I had to book Fulton way in advance. We are lucky we got him today.
1: Yeah, because we kind of had a little fight with TTS over over Fulton.
4: Pat, two questions. One, are any of the Sullivan Hardware venues available for weddings?
1: Mm. Well,
3: are you getting married again?
1: renewing my vows.
4: That could be, you know, I think that could be, you know, where the real Taylor Swift wedding is happening at Sullivan Hardware.
1: Oh, yeah. No, I think.
3: Smart.
1: We do some small weddings. We have one coming up this summer.
3: The Allisonville location has a beautiful event center.
1: Yep. So
3: great for a small wedding.
1: Mm. Small weddings. So
4: and my second question is there a show next Saturday, and what is available at Sullivan Hardware to celebrate the semi-quincentennial of the United States?
1: Yeah. Well, you know, we are going to do a show. They gave us the option to do a rerun, you know, best of.
3: It
1: wasn't long enough, first of all. They only had like 15 minutes. But no, we said, you know what? No, we need to be live just like WIBC has been for over 70-some years now. Yep. So we decided we would be live on the 250th anniversary of this country, and we're taking the show on the road to our Keystone store where we will have an all-American buffet. Well, and it's going to be free, too. We decided it should be free.
0: What, really?
1: Yeah. So we're going to do just like hot dogs and chips and stuff like that.
0: All-American stuff.
1: Yep, all-American stuff.
3: Beer specials.
1: Beer, $2.50. Get that, $2.50.
0: I love it.
1: Yeah.
0: I love it.
1: So, and it'll be kind of an early event before you get to your next thing. So that you can go to your next thing kind of tipsy, I guess.
3: Yeah, you're welcome.
1: You know what we did last night, Steve? We're doing this summer nights.
3: Summer Fridays.
1: Is that what it's called?
3: Yeah. Summer Fridays at Sullivan Hardware. Sully's has a beer garden.
1: Yes.
3: And it's beautiful.
1: It was rocking last night.
0: It's cool.
1: Tommy Duke and the All-Stars were there. But, I mean, we had a crowd and so many kids because it starts at 5. It gives parents something to do. Mm-hmm. There's stuff for the kids to play with and stuff. So
3: just hang out and have a nice evening.
1: The kids got the forklifts out and drive them around. Stuff's pretty cool.
3: Move the mulch around.
1: Oh, yeah. They had a blast. So,
4: well, Pat, I'm looking forward to coming out next Saturday to the hardware store.
1: Okay.
4: And one last question. Yep. Will you have – I know that you guys have a relationship with Joey Chestnut. Will you have the hot dog eating contest on?
1: Yeah, I would, but I'm not sure.
3: I have a feeling he's probably booked.
1: Joey's probably not up to it. But I can check. I'll check with Joey and see if he wants to come hang out.
0: Okay.
4: And it's great to see Fulton on the live stream here on WIBC.
1: Oh, can you see him? Is he looking good?
5: Thank you, Steve.
4: He's looking good. He's rocking that red, white, and blue T-shirt, and looking forward to hearing him on the ukulele.
1: All right, that's coming up next. Thank you, Steve. There you go, Steve. 239-9393. When we come back, we'll be celebrating America with Fulton. 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

0: I believe there's Jack Johnson, correct? Isn't he going to be? He's playing on the 4th at Deer Creek. Ruoff. Is that what
1: it is?
0: Really? Ruoff?
1: Oh,
0: is that right?
1: Great.
0: Jack Johnson? Am I saying that right?
2: Yeah, that's
1: yes.
2: Correct.
0: Remember,
1: correct.
0: I never have the facts. I just have an idea.
2: We'll give you an update on that concert soon.
0: Okay, great. hey, listen, we have a very special guest. We have Fulton. You probably have heard Fulton on every radio station, TV station, newspaper in the city. Mm-hmm. He's a very special dude. JMV really was, Fulton's friend. It still is. And then he let me into the circle, the Fulton mm-hmm. circle. So, Fulton is, he does a little bit of everything. But he plays a ukulele. He sings. He writes. Special Olympics. Mm-hmm. Do you set a record yesterday or on Friday?
3: Friday?
0: Yeah, yesterday. Move up to your mic a little bit.
1: There you go.
3: For which one?
0: So, I thought maybe you were going to try to set a record for rolling silverware.
3: Oh, yes.
0: How made you roll?
3: I actually rolled like, 100.
0: 100?
3: Yep.
0: What are you doing?
2: That's a lot of eating.
3: I know.
1: 100
3: Ethan. I know that.
0: Normally he can roll 300 in a shift.
1: Well, he was probably practicing his music.
0: Well, he was calling me. That was one thing he was doing.
1: And this is at Texas.
0: Is it Texas Roadhouse?
3: Yep.
1: Okay.
3: The one Como.
0: Okay. Well, let's try to do better next week. Okay.
3: Mm-hmm. Sure.
0: 100.
3: I know it's 100.
0: You're dogging it.
3: I know. I can't even imagine doing anything.
0: All right. Tell us about the guy that helped you. Is it a guy that helped you write this?
3: Girl? Music therapy. Caitlin.
1: Therapy teacher.
0: Caitlin.
3: Yes.
0: All right. So how did you guys come up with an idea for this
1: song?
3: Well, the idea for the song, we find out how we can do it all, and we looked it up on the website and learn everything about the presidents and of the independents.
0: So how many presidents are mentioned in this song?
3: Well,
0: you don't even know.
3: Not yet.
1: We'll all find out.
0: Okay. Are you ready? Are you thinking?
3: Yep.
0: You want to get this over with?
3: Yep.
0: All right.
1: Does it have a title or is it just called the 250th anniversary?
3: Well, it's called America 250.
1: America 250. Yep. All right.
0: All right. So you got to make sure that you get up close.
3: Okay.
1: You can sing it to that one.
0: Yeah. Okay. There you go. All right. Anytime you're ready.
3: All right. Give me an introduction.
0: Ladies and gentlemen, boys and girls, from Cicero, Indiana, performing a brand new song called America 250, it is Fulton Mraz.
4: Four and four and

0: Woo! That was
1: really good.
0: That was amazing.
2: Thank
3: love
2: you.
3: It. I love the chorus.
1: Yeah.
3: It's really
0: I love
3: in my
0: the
3: head.
0: History.
1: Yeah.
2: Thank yeah. you.
0: I think I learned a little something.
3: Yeah, I didn't love know it was signed really in August.
0: I didn't either. I love how you threw that in. It really signed in August.
4: You like threw it on us a little bit.
3: That's great, really Bolton. Good. Thank really you. Good.
2: Thank you.
0: And tell us who helped you, because that was
2: my music therapy. Caitlin helped me write that song.
0: What was her name again?
3: Caitlin.
0: Caitlin. Caitlin.
2: Yep.
3: Thank
0: Does she
3: you,
0: have a last
3: Caitlin?
0: Name, or do you even know it?
2: I forget her last name.
0: That's okay.
3: Caitlin, the music therapy teacher.
2: Huh? Morris.
0: Caitlin Morris. All yes. right. Well, good job, Caitlin. So, because you didn't have, you had a talented kid. That was really good.
3: That was really good.
1: It.
3: How yes, long it did it take for you guys to write it?
2: It took a couple of times to get it.
3: Couple times?
2: Out. Yep.
3: All well, right. it's great. The yeah. chorus is, great. Is awesome. And you're going to perform next
0: You're going to perform it?
2: Yeah. Yep. Going to be performing it at the 4th of July, July 4th for the town show.
0: Okay.
2: July 1st. So.
1: It's great. And where will that be?
2: It'll be behind the Cicero Library.
3: Cicero okay. Library, okay.
2: And it's at 4:30.
1: Okay.
3: Oh, beautiful.
0: Is Cicero doing their big thing again with the golf carts and all
2: they
0: that
2: show
0: stuff?
2: They
0: sure are. Are they? It's going to be a mm-hmm. big one. And then
2: sure
0: fireworks over Morris.
2: Yep. Fireworks at Morris Lake.
0: There you go. All right. All right. We're going to take a break because really, I mean, we were just stunned. I mean, I knew it was going to be good, but that was really good. Way to celebrate America. We're coming right back. 93 WIBC.
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0: All right, on top of it, Jack Johnson, July 4th at Ruoff.
1: You were actually correct with your
0: amazing
1: knowledge.
0: 7:30.
2: Mm-hmm.
0: All right. All right, 239-9393. Our special guest this hour is Mr. Fulton Meraz, who has just knocked our socks off with an unbelievable tune called America 250.
3: Very patriotic.
0: Very patriotic. We're going to, if you didn't hear it, once we get it clipped, we'll put it on our social media account.
1: Absolutely.
0: And then I think Fulton is putting together, or his music therapy, what's her name again?
1: Teacher Caitlin.
0: Caitlin Morris. She's putting together, you sang it, and then she's putting together some back, adding some singers to the background, some instrumentals.
4: Exactly.
0: So when's that going to be out? Will you put that on your site?
4: Not sure yet. We haven't released it yet.
0: Oh, boy.
1: We'll be the first to know,
0: Star.
1: Though, right?
4: Yes.
0: Hey, we have a very special guest for you.
4: Someone
0: you know.
4: Hmm.
0: It's JMV joins us on the program.
4: Hi, John.
5: Look at Fulton. Hey, Fulton, buddy. So you're going to have background singers? Did I hear that accurately?
4: Yes, I am.
5: Wow. That's pretty awesome right there.
4: Yep, it sure is, John. How are you?
5: Good. You're going to have to, you'll be like the B-52s.
4: B-52s, so, huh?
1: Yeah.
5: You're going to have to, you know, your ukulele play Private Idaho or something like that.
0: Dude, John, it was really good. It was like a history lesson in a song.
1: It was perfect.
5: Wow.
0: Yeah.
5: That is great. The right time of year and everything. How are you doing, Fulton?
4: Doing pretty well, John. How about yourself?
5: You seem like, do I need to fire you up a little bit? Are you a little tired?
0: I think he's a little starstruck that he's talking to you because he's been very jovial, and all of a sudden you come on and it looks like he's nervous talking to you.
1: And the tables have kind of turned because now he's in studio and you're calling him.
0: Oh.
4: That's
1: funny.
0: Yeah, you can cut him off anytime you want.
5: That is excellent. So how else are we having a good weekend so far, everybody?
3: So far, so good.
0: Yes, we are. You can kind of feel the spirit of America 250 starting to take hold. I mean, I think that people are getting fired up. We had a huge crowd for our, what's it called?
1: Summer Fridays.
0: Summer Fridays at our Keystone store, man. I just feel like the unfortunate part is it's going to get warm.
1: A little too warm and humid.
0: Yeah.
1: Ugly stuff.
0: So that sucks.
3: If you look in history, I think most of our July 4th weeks have been this way.
1: It's true.
3: Muggy and hot.
1: I don't think I have a 4th of July picture where I'm not red in the face and sweating.
0: Yeah.
1: So,
5: I'll take that over this stuff we have going on right now and yesterday. Yeah, this is
1: the
5: terrible.
1: The rain and the tornadoes. How has it been by you guys? Because I know you're a little more south.
5: No, it's right now just really cloudy and really wet. But I will say this, Denny's not here today, I know, but my friends from Sundown Gardens and Miss M's Home and Garden are over working on my landscaping right now. Speaking of the garden today.
1: They do a great job.
3: They sure do. Are you having something special planted?
5: I don't really know. Scott over there is a genius, and I just turn it over to him, and they have a plan. I have no idea.
1: Sure.
5: And it always looks great.
3: Do you have any favorite plants that you would like to recommend to others?
0: Hey, let's start a little more basic. Can you name a plant?
3: Name a plant.
5: I can't. I don't. No. I have no idea what they're planting, but it looks really good, Pat. I think it does. We got a little lavender color, a little orange.
3: Oh, that's nice.
0: Okay, so you know your colors. That's good.
3: Good.
5: Got a lot of bees flying around those lavenders.
0: Oh.
5: So they
0: planted some pollinators.
3: Good.
0: Yeah.
5: Yeah. It's looking solid. I have no idea, but no, seriously, Sundown and Miss M's both, they offer that. And I know Father's Day, the Father's Day weekend of last week, their sale goes on until the 28th. So you've got, obviously, some more time to take advantage of it at the Garden Gate. And ask for Scott if you want them to come out to your place, too, because they do a great job.
0: They maintain our landscape. They do everything for me. They cut the grass at the personal house.
1: Yeah.
0: And everyone goes, aren't they your competitor? It's like, no, not when it comes to this. I mean, our landscape is absolutely gorgeous because of Sundown. Really is.
5: It is such a big deal, too, because you drive out here and there's, like, you get inside my house and you go, hey, I don't know about that, but the outside looks stinking awesome. You know what I mean?
1: Well, yeah.
5: It's great. And it's all thanks to them, because, yeah, you really have some significant curb appeal, especially this time of year. So, anyway, Fulton, I'm proud of you, buddy. Great song.
4: Thank you, John. Hey. Hopefully, Power Clip the music, and hopefully
0: that's
4: you
0: right.
4: Put it on B105.7.
0: Maybe later, John can sing the backup.
4: Yeah, it'd be great.
0: He'd have to go.
4: What do you think, John?
5: I'll jump right in there. I'll be like one of the Pips. Let us know the Pips. I'll be a Pip.
1: Oh my gosh, we love the Pips.
0: So, John,
5: backup. Just call me the Pips.
1: Yeah.
0: John, what's your holiday weekend look like? So tonight you're going to do the JMV takeover. But then you have July 4th is a Saturday, so you're taking the night off, I hope?
5: Oh, no. We're going to go in there and do work as we normally do. There's I say this all the time, and you guys can attest to it because I heard you a little bit earlier. You guys are always live, and you guys are going to be live on 250 as well. You know, the reason why radio sometimes finds itself in positions in which it's in because we half-ass it. And for me... From me, you're always going to get full-ass radio. Hope you cover your ears, Fulton. Full-ass radio from this guy right here.
1: That needs to
5: always.
1: Be your new promo.
3: Yeah.
1: JMV is full-ass.
0: Full-ass radio.
5: I play that on Saturday night. You know, just say no to half-ass radio is
1: I
5: one.
1: Love that.
0: That is great.
5: And then another one is full-ass radio. And you know me, I want to know... And I know not all the time it can be, but I want to know the people that I'm listening to are invested in their time and what they're doing and their content as I am taking my time to listen to them. And I'm sorry, if you tape this junk on Wednesday and play it back on Saturday, you could smoosh my rear on that. I think that's awful. I hate
1: Amen.
5: It. Absolutely hate it. I'm never doing that. Never.
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0: Live is the best.
5: It is. And the reason why it hits such... A struggle is because technology made it all easier. You know, you could have, like technology is easier for me on Saturday night, too, but it's still the content that matters the most. And we'll offer somebody something that they don't get anyplace else. But, no, that's always been my mantra, if you will, is if I'm going to be there, I'm going to go, and I'm going to go hard at it. And hopefully the people recognize that, even if I do kind of stink at what I do sometimes. I understand that. So at least I'm going hard. I'm trying really hard.
0: John, you know, it's kind of funny how far we've fallen from that live, because I remember when I started at WIBC, we were real time. And then they put us into I think the FCC had really said 250,000. So they put us into a 9-second delay. And I remember everyone being upset about that. That we were in a 9-second delay instead of real time. So,
5: there is, guys, there is nothing better. And Pat, you're a multi-business owner, and you can attest to this, incredibly successful. There is nothing better than having a partnership with us, with your business, and us talking about you, just exactly what you guys do every single Saturday morning in real time. There is nothing more impactful than doing that. And that is another thing we have to embrace. We have to embrace this for our partnerships, you know, whether it's with you and your business and 93WIBC or anybody out there. It's always more impactful if we're speaking from the heart at that moment and doing it live and not something that is taped. And I've always thought that too, because it's just when it's unscripted, to me, I don't care if you do whatever at times, it still sounds better because you can tell you are speaking from the heart. It's not a script. It's not a scripted release or a statement. It's what you believe in that particular product or that particular person. And again, you are filling the content of time that somebody has decided to check you out. So you want to make sure that you deliver as much as you can.
0: And
5: so,
0: you know,
5: I've got to go the extra mile because I kind of stink at everything I do. So I've got to push even further.
0: You know, when I do Fridays with John, so we'll come in and he'll always not kindly ask about, you know, the store, and he knows how to push my buttons because almost every week he mentions Weber Grill because, you know, they tossed us out.
3: Right.
0: And he loves to get me going. But it's live, and it's just like, then what comes out is really what's in my heart and how much I hate Weber Grill.
3: Right.
1: And no one can censor you for that.
0: Well,
1: and another thing, too, that I think John does really well and what I really like about this show is the listeners can get involved. So they're calling you and asking in real time. And you develop relationships with the listeners, just like Fulton. I mean, we wouldn't even be listening to Fulton
0: if it wasn't for John taking an interest in Fulton.
1: Yeah, exactly. So getting the listeners
0: instead of just like moving them on and, you know.
3: It's really important. We've lost track of connecting with listeners on the radio. Yeah. Unless it's this show. This show takes calls. But a lot of shows don't want to take calls or pre-take calls. They're afraid sometimes. Yeah. They're afraid of what the other end. And that's foreign to me because we used to talk. That's what we did.
0: Right.
3: So when they've kind of pulled back on that, I think it's important that the community gets to be part of it. Really important.
0: And now all of our callers are paid and stuff.
5: Right. Just say no. just say no to half-ass radio.
0: There you go.
5: I feel better about it.
4: Yeah.
0: All right, John. Yes. Put the soapbox away.
5: You got it.
0: It's awesome.
5: I will.
0: Hey, man, it's great to hear you. I'm so glad that you called while Fulton was here. The first thing he said, my hair looks good. He said, hey, is JMV going to call while I'm here? It's like, I don't know.
3: He did.
5: Yep.
0: So well, glad.
5: I've got a busy weekend. Tomorrow's going to be a busy day of me. I took a nap for 45 minutes in a hot tub last week. Hopefully that doesn't happen again. But you can kind of tell what's going to go down with me tomorrow. There's going to be a lot of fun to be had. I'm going to let off some steam tomorrow, everybody. Hope you don't mind.
0: All right.
1: Oh, please
0: All right.
1: do.
0: All right. All right, John, take care. The JMV takeover tonight. Oh, wait a minute. We're going to let Fulton lock it out.
3: There you go.
0: Go ahead.
4: You listen, going to be... during the JMV takeover tonight on Beamerland 5.7. What's the theme for tonight, John?
0: I think he's already.
5: It's supposed to be 90s Fulton, but I think I'm going to do whatever anybody wants. I think
1: anything
5: the category
1: goes.
5: When you keep it whatever
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5: it makes everybody
4: goes.
5: Happy.
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Hey, good morning. Welcome back. Pat Sullivan, Terry Stacey, Allison Lemons. Fulton Meraz is with us in studio for just another segment here. Terry, what do you have for a craft corner? I saw you doing some crazy stuff over there.

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1: And what to do with it, because no one really knows, like, well, people, when is it? I mean, is it all centered around the 4th of July? Is it a year-long celebration? So there wasn't really, yeah. But there was so much merchandise, and certain things sell, and like we're doing, like we're engraving Yetis with a 250.
2: That's cool.
1: And those have been really good, but some of the decor stuff, we didn't go real heavy in it, and it's been okay, but not great, you know.
2: So no, it's like understand. A weird There's thing. It's everywhere. I mean, whether you go yes. to a gas station or you go to a high-end store of some sort, it's everywhere. And I just wondered when people would start buying it, like when people would start getting jacked up for
1: right.
2: this celebration.
1: And I still think the outside stuff, like we have like just like a little garden flag that says America 250 with this symbol on it.
2: Yeah.
1: Those have been selling really well.
2: Perfect.
1: But I always think of like some of the other stuff. I don't know. I'll have to ask our...
2: Like red, white, and blue beads I see everywhere. I mean, yeah. the jewelry, mm-hmm. Necklaces and earrings. I've been wondering about still seeing him sitting in aisles. People aren't, it doesn't look like people are grabbing them.
1: Yeah. I don't know. It was such a hard decision. And we decided to go just really easy, which I'm probably kind of glad we did.
2: I think you should have been glad about that.
1: Because it's like, what do you, you know, when you get into a situation like that, it's like when you're buying Halloween, you can bring it back next year.
2: Yeah.
1: I mean, this
2: that's
1: is America.
2: But with the actual 250 on it.
1: America 251. America 251.
3: Just get some Sharpies out and start putting
1: yeah.
3: one.
1: Yeah. Yeah. Exactly. That's what we'll do all winter. Change everything over.
3: Yeah. Everything's 50% off. It's fine.
1: All right, Fulton, tell us everybody what you're going to be doing on this week, the 4th of July.
4: So. Well, I got the talent show coming up.
1: Talent show in Cicero.
4: Yep, that's on Wednesday, this Wednesday now.
1: And you'll be singing the song that you sang for us earlier. And if you mm-hmm. didn't hear it, we will be putting it on our Facebook page.
3: Yes.
1: Right?
3: Yep, I'll put the whole video.
1: Do you think
3: video.
1: We should ever get an Instagram page sometime? I mean...
2: Ooh, it's very popular.
1: I know.
2: More yeah, than anything, right? Heard. Right?
1: I think so.
3: Yeah, I think so. We've talked about it.
2: Yeah. We should have an Instagram.
3: I didn't know people would be interested, though.
2: Yeah.
1: Well, how's it any different than Facebook?
5: It's just, I think the demographic of our show uses Facebook maybe a little bit more.
1: Oh, that is a slap. Okay. Listen, you young
2: If you're
1: young
2: watching
1: punk.
2: Us on YouTube, let us know. Would you? Should we have one?
3: Sure.
2: Should we have an Instagram one. Account or no? Great. You're okay with what you're doing.
5: But wait, let me take a selfie.
3: Our Instagram page is just selfies of Ethan.
2: That's kind of fun.
1: Yeah.
5: On my way to
2: we
5: work.
2: Put him around plants every once in a while.
1: Absolutely.
2: With a hoe.
5: Whoa.
1: Excuse me? Oh, yes, a garden hoe. Garden hoe, yep. All right, Fulton, thanks for coming. Thanks for sharing your talent with us. We only have 30 seconds. So, 4th of July, what will you be doing? Will you be out on Morris?
4: Yeah, we'll be on the hill for the Trump Hill on the 4th of July.
1: Okay, because they have big fireworks.
4: Yep, going to have big fireworks.
1: It's over Morris. What do they call it? Is that what it's called?
4: Morris Lake.
2: Lights over Morris.
1: There you go. Well, thank you very much.
4: You're
1: All right.
4: Welcome.
2: Thank you.
1: All right,
2: thank
1: hour you. Number really three good. Is coming up right here on 93 WIBC.
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7: Another attack. I'm Paul Stevens, Fox News. Bahrain accusing Iran now of launching a new drone attack today targeting the island nation.
8: A statement from Bahrain's foreign minister says a number of Iranian drones targeted the country. It did not elaborate on the target. Bahrain is home to the U.S. Navy's 5th Fleet, but there is no word if the U.S. assets were the intended target. And it comes just hours after the U.S. struck Iranian targets along the Strait of Hormuz, after what President Trump called a, quote, foolish violation of last week's ceasefire deal. The retaliatory strikes from the U.S. came one day after an Iranian drone hit cargo ships crossing the strait.
7: That's Fox's Chandler Painter. This coming as U.S. launched airstrikes in response to an Iranian drone attack.

0: back on a ship trying to get out of the Strait of Hormuz on Thursday, showing signs of an uneasy ceasefire in the ongoing war. The president, meantime, warns the rise of socialist Democrats is a big threat for the U.S. in his mind.
1: The president labeled Democratic Socialist and other far-left candidates as communist in a midterm election pitch to the Faith and Freedom Coalition.
2: They're communists, they're not social Democrats. They want to completely destroy the traditional American way of life.
1: President Trump criticized Democratic Party leaders for not fighting back against progressive challengers and warned of threats to Christians and other people of faith.
2: These ruthless communists will attack all religions, but in particular Christianity. They always do.
1: Democratic Socialist of America endorsed candidates swept congressional primaries in New York City this week, defeating incumbent and more establishment Democrats. At the White House, Jared Halpern, Fox News.
0: Wall Street Friday, the Dow finishing down 45, the NASDAQ and the S&P 500 also finishing lower to wind up the trading week. 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
7: Locating him Friday night. It's cloudy, 74 in Indianapolis. Today's high will be 81 with cloud cover much of the day. I'm Jarrett Lewis. Here's what's trending at 11:03. A man is dead after being found in the White River in downtown Indianapolis Friday night. The fire department says someone was jogging along the river when they heard a splash. 911 was called, and IFD divers ended up finding a man's body in the river about 15 feet from the shore. IFD Battalion Chief Rita Wright.
8: There's plenty of opportunity for us to talk about water safety issues, but you know, we're going to focus on the fact that this young man lost his life.
7: Indiana DNR is now leading the investigation and working to locate the victim's family. It's the ninth drowning reported this year in Marion County. In Lawrence, police are investigating exactly what led to a driver crashing their car into an apartment building. The crash happened Friday night with the driver hitting a gas line, causing the building to catch fire. No injuries were reported, but a few people were treated for smoke inhalation. If you're filling up your gas tank on this Saturday, the average price in Indiana is at $3.25 a gallon. According to AAA, the national average is $3.88. The Fever are on the court tonight, taking on the LA Sparks at Gainbridge Fieldhouse. Tip-off is set for 8 o'clock. Caitlin Clark has been ruled out with a bad back. And Colorado-based chicken sandwich chain Bird Call is looking at opening new locations here in Indiana. Here's John Herrick.
9: They're also looking at opening nearly 100 new locations in Ohio, Missouri, and Wisconsin. Bird Call's targeting at least 10 new spots in Indiana in places like Indianapolis, Bloomington, Evansville, and Fort Wayne. Bird Call has 8 signature chicken sandwiches, gluten-free chicken nuggets, salads, fries, tater tots, and more on their menu. Right now, they have almost 20 restaurants across Colorado, Arizona, and Texas. A specific timetable for when the restaurants will open in Indiana is not known yet. John Herrick, 93 WIBC Mobile News.
7: And Bird Call currently has 17 spots in those 3 southern and western states. The forecast from the American Standard Cooling Weather Center.
10: Rather cloudy, warmer, and humid on this Saturday with widely scattered showers around at times this morning and then again on a more isolated basis this afternoon. Peak rainfall coverage around 30% around 2 to 3 o'clock this afternoon. High of 82. Tonight will be mainly dry and then we'll start off dry on Sunday with hazy clouds and sun. I'm Fox News 9 meteorologist Ethan Rossick for 93 WIBC.
7: 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Here's Pat Sullivan.
11: You know, Fulton was very sad that he did not get to meet you.
12: Well, I'm still here.
11: Well, I told him we were kicking him out at 11, so he's gone. He said, I really wanted to get an interview with Jared. I said, well, he's kind of like that, kind of standoffish.
12: I needed a little, no, I'm not going to say that. I was going to say, I need a little a heads up. He's got to hit up my agent.
11: I know. I said, yeah, you're going to have to talk to his people. But dude, you probably didn't get to hear his song.
12: I heard a little bit of it.
11: Did you?
12: Yeah, I heard
11: dude,
12: it.
11: Dude, it was really good.
12: It was? It was.
11: I mean, it was a little history.
12: Life, liberty.
11: Little, yeah. It really surprised me. I didn't really know what to expect, but
12: that was awesome.
11: You know, that's what, yeah, like we say, that's what live radio, we just put them on and let them go.
12: Heck yeah.
11: So, all right, do you have any big plans for the 4th? You going to be here?
12: Yes, I'll be. Oh, yeah.
11: Oh, we're going to be
12: on a Saturday.
11: Yeah, but we're going to be, you know what? We should try to crosstalk because I think we have solved the delay problem we had.
12: Mm.
11: So we'll work on that if you're here next week.
12: I should be here.
11: Okay. So we're going
12: to. Unless, now I know we have a kind of a different work schedule in the newsroom for Friday, the day before. Mm. As for Saturday, I think it's still business as usual.
11: Well, it should be.
12: Yeah.
11: Because, you know, the news doesn't stop.
12: That's right.
11: So we're going to be out at our store in Keystone because we kind of wanted to be around the people for an all-American, like kind of an early version of a party. So we're going to have, you know, we're going to feed people hot dogs and $2.50 beers.
12: What goes on a Pat Sullivan hot dog?
11: Everything.
12: Everything.
11: Yeah.
13: Relish.
11: Even ketchup. Ketchup, relish,
12: there's nothing
11: mustard.
12: Wrong with ketchup. I used to be an only ketchup guy. I have since gotten more mature and figured it out that you add mustard with it.
11: Well, but you know, a lot of people in the East, they like anybody that puts ketchup on a hot dog should be, you know, jailed.
13: Oh, in Chicago, you can't even say the word ketchup.
11: Oh, no. Have Very guys, snobbish.
14: Have you guys tried mayo?
13: I haven't, but.
12: Okay, Ethan, turn your mic off.
14: I know. I knew this was going to be controversial.
13: Nigel has told me that that's a thing. I had never heard of that. Do you put it on the bun?
14: Yeah. I mean, I just like the same way, like at a golf course, like when you get your hot dog, there's mayo, there's ketchup, and there's relish, and there's mustard. And I go ketchup, mayo, relish on my hot dog.
11: You know what? That doesn't bother me at all.
14: Okay. Thank you, Pat.
12: It bothers me a lot.
11: Does it? Well.
14: Why does it? Let's talk about this, Jared. Why does it bother
11: Jared,
14: you?
11: Why does it bother you what Ethan's doing in his personal life?
12: Just doesn't make me feel good. I have this queasy feeling thinking about someone eating
13: mayo.
12: Eating a hot dog with mayo, but just mayo in general. I'm not big.
14: This is where we lost him.
11: Do you like a Chicago dog?
12: I guess. I don't like too much on my hot dog. I'm real simple. Just ketchup, mustard.
13: That's how I am, too.
11: That's how Joey Chestnut is, too. He doesn't.
13: I don't even think he chews his.
11: No.
14: He likes water on his hot dog.
11: Slides them right down, baby.
14: Dips him in his cup. That's the most disgusting thing.
11: I know, but God, he's so good at it.
14: I know. He's got a jaw made for that business. So.
13: Oh, Joey man. Jaws.
14: Mm-hmm.
11: Yeah.
12: It might be the greatest day ever next Saturday.
11: Yeah.
12: We get to watch the GOAT.
11: No, he's not going to be in it. He got in a little trouble.
13: Oh, I thought he was still allowed to be in it.
11: Oh, he is?
12: I thought he was.
13: I think he's still allowed in it.
11: Oh, I thought they said no.
13: We'll do some research, but I'm pretty sure he did get in a little bit of trouble. But
12: last time I checked, they said he was still good to go for it.
11: Oh, good. Because he's, you know what?
13: Yes.
14: Who doesn't get in a little trouble?
11: He is a good dude. He comes to our events and just, I mean, will just sits there, pictures. I mean, he's just a regular guy with an unbelievable talent. And it was his brother. They were in Vegas when they were young and, he could always just eat nonstop, mm-hmm. and his brother signed him up for an eating contest in Las Vegas, and he won, and the rest is history.
13: 17-time champion for just the Nathan Famous hot dogs.
11: Mm.
13: So, yes, to confirm, yes, he still is competing.
11: Excellent. Okay, I did not realize that. That's great. That is awesome. Okay, Jared, we'll see you later, man.
12: All right.
11: All right. You here for one more?
12: Sure. Yeah. Why not?
11: Great. Oh, fine.

0: Hey, good morning. Welcome. Hour number three of Saturday's Home and Garden Program, brought to you in part by the Michalis Corporation. Water storms, fire, and wet basements. Life happens. Michalis happens to help you through it. If you find yourself in need with the amount of rain that has been coming down south, Michalis is there to help you. Do a great job. And they can do the emergency services. They can do the entire job. That's what they did for when I set the house on fire. So because sometimes they, you know, someone will come in and just secure the home, but I wanted them to do the whole deal.
1: Yeah, you just want to kind of let it go. Like, you don't have to think that anymore. I get that, especially in those situations.
0: Yeah, that was crazy. They come in and because Beth and I, our house, but when it comes to the fire, then I always say my, because I'm the one that started it. But it was a complete pack out. And so that means they take everything out and then they inventory it. And because like of the retail business, and I constantly am picking up pens, you know, writing pens, they couldn't even, the inventory was just at hundreds. Hundreds of pins and knives, pocket knives.
1: I'll do it like, best brand.
0: Like the pocket knives, these little guys.
1: Yeah, he's always dropping pocket knives.
0: Yeah, and I just take them home with me every day, and I always have one in my pocket just in case.
1: Well, it's funny because at the Sullivan Hardware Store, if I can't find you, I just follow the trail of pins and knives, and I can find right to you.
0: Yeah. So there you go. 239-9393. Let's see. Where'd Terry go? Oh, she might be showing.
1: Oh,
0: Fulton
1: she's giving Fulton and his mom a tour of the radio station.
0: Yeah, he wanted to see B105.
1: Yeah, yeah.
0: So he's doing studio. That. So we have Phil joining us on the program. Hi, Phil.
2: Hi, how are you?
0: Doing good. What's up?
2: I had a question. I have Caprinaceae mushrooms. They're like popping up in my yard. I didn't know if that's something to be concerned about, or just mow over them, or should I be treating for those?
0: No, there is no control for mushrooms. Mushrooms, when we get a lot of rain and heat, that's when they pop up. They're harmless. Crum used to always say, get a golf club out if you want to practice your swing, but there's really nothing you can do to remove them. So just cut them up.
2: Would they be good to put in my sun teeth?
0: I don't know. I don't know much about mushrooms as far as the different varieties besides morel. So,
2: okay.
0: So I would, here's the thing. Here's what I would say. If you're going to try that, I would have the neighbors try it first.
2: Okay.
1: I do know too, there's a couple Facebook pages where it's mushrooms, where you can post pictures of your mushroom and people will tell you what it is.
0: Oh, really?
1: Yeah. Because I've had to do that before because one of my dogs ate one and I didn't know if it was poisonous or not. And they reply pretty quick. So there's a whole bunch of Facebook groups on mushrooms.
0: And you hope you get Facebook. a knowledgeable one.
1: Yeah, no, they have to be verified.
3: Somebody, that one's a morel.
0: Yeah, it's a morel, I think, or it's the toxic blackjack.
1: Either one is fine.
3: Try.
0: Oh, boy.
1: That's,
0: I'm not sure I would. I love mushrooms, though, but I did not like the morel. Maybe it wasn't prepared right.
1: Well, when we brought them, did you bring them in? One of our old engineers, Rick, he was a big hunter, and so he brought some in, but we like fried them on like a little, I don't know, it was a George Foreman. It was something very basic, and it was on there. I think we need to season them up a little bit for you.
0: I'm not
1: a big fan of it. I can't remember. Maybe we tried to. I myself am not a fan as well. I think they're fun to look for, but I don't eating them.
0: Yeah, I don't know.
1: There's something spongy about it. That's not really my thing, but.
0: But I'm amazed at how much they cost. Like when.
1: Oh, they cost a lot. And they're kind of big, but I don't know. That is not my forte. Ethan, do you like mushrooms?
4: Hate them. I'm actually pretty not diagnosed allergic, but it never goes well for me. So,
0: As we like to say, a sensitivity.
4: Mm-hmm. Exactly.
0: Yeah. Mushroom sensitivity.
4: Mm-hmm.
0: There's groups for that. You should join one.
4: A Facebook group.
0: Yeah.
4: They reply pretty quick, I heard.
0: Absolutely. Do you guys ever, 239-9393. Oh, I wanted to speak because we were talking about the mushrooms and the amount of water and the heat.
1: Oh, yeah.
0: Mm-hmm. the same thing on fungus, on lawn fungus. You're going to start to see that because when it gets hot and we've had so much moisture, it's just ripe. The conditions are just perfect for fungus to start growing in your lawn. So I would suggest that if you have had fungus before, go get some fungicide, whether it's dry or whether it's liquid, and put it down, because fungicides are protectants. Well, I know you know that. They're protectants. They're not going to reverse the damage that is there. It'll slow and stop further damage, but it's just not going to make it disappear. So they're protectants. So you got to get it on early.
1: We always get that kind that's in the mulch that I think you literally said it's called like dog vomit.
0: They call it vomit mold.
1: Yeah. And that's, it's like an orange spongy, but yes. It gets over layers of your mulch beds.
0: Yeah. And it just pops up. And that is from same thing, moisture and heat, and the mulch gets sealed. So, you know, when it kind of gets packed down, there's a seal in it. There's not. So, and it just pops up. And the way you get rid of that is you aerate.
1: You just fluff it up.
0: Yeah. You fluff it up. If you fluff up the mulch, that generally, it gets air in there, and then it'll go away.
1: Nice. I just knew that was going to be popping up in my bed soon. So
0: the barf mulch.
1: It literally looks like that. The first time I saw it, I was like, "Oh, an animal got sick."
0: I know.
1: And then it kept happening. I was like, "Whoa,
0: there's been." I'm telling you what. Different. There is more teenagers that are grounded over that.
4: I swear,
0: Mom. Like, I swear, Mom. I did not throw up. I was not drinking. I didn't.
1: What's in our mulch bed?
0: Oh, you, Bob, you wouldn't believe what happened. Jimmy threw up in the mulch.
1: Right outside his bedroom window.
0: I told you he was running with the wrong crowd.
4: Yeah.
0: Do you guys ever go magnet fishing?
4: Yes.
0: Magnet fishing. I watch, you know how you get a...
4: Yeah, you get in the algorithm.
0: Yes. And now I get magnet fishing.
1: Mm-hmm. You know, it's hilarious.
0: It's so weird. What was it called? The...
4: Agriculture?
0: No, like
1: algorithm.
0: Algorithm.
4: Sorry.
0: Where they? It's hard to follow.
1: You are home and garden. You're right.
0: How? Like then you think everyone else is seeing it, and you'll say something. It's like they have no idea. It's like, and I'm seeing like I see magnet fishermen all the time, and they just take long or really big, strong magnets, mm-hmm. throw them off bridges. The stuff they pull up,
1: it's crazy.
0: Is incredible, and they. Something tells me the police department isn't really that happy with it, because when they pull up guns and stuff, what appears to be a bomb or a shell from World War II or something, like they always have to come out. They have to. Some of them are like, you can tell they're just not happy.
4: Yeah.
1: Well,
0: let this stuff lie.
1: It's probably just a lot of paperwork and it leads to nothing half the time. So I'm sure it's annoying.
0: There was one I was watching the other day this week, and it was like, I thought this is big. They had pulled up a suitcase that had a rock on the outside of it so it would hold it down, and it was taped up.
4: Oh, that's never good.
0: Yeah, and you're thinking...
1: Did they open it?
0: They opened it. It was like, it was a suitcase full of rocks.
4: Somebody was just messing with them. Had the biggest...
0: You could tell it had been there for years. It wasn't like... Hey, yeah, you know what? Let's go mess with the magnet fisherman.
1: It's kind of like that Geraldo thing where he opens up the vault.
0: And there's nothing there. I watched that live. That was live TV.
1: I hear
0: TV.
1: About my parents talking about it all the time. I watched it,
0: and it's like, they just took the wall down. It's like, it was just a big game.
1: There's a ham sandwich or whatever.
0: It was really bad. 239-9393, coming right back. 93 WIBC.
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0: again. We were just enjoying
1: the music. Eating.
2: I had a good little jam like, on for you.
1: It's like when Garrison, when Greg had a show and he would, they would start like, you know, he'd come on like at 9:05.
0: Mm-hmm.
1: The bump would play for like, I don't know, 15 minutes.
0: Oh, really?
1: And then eventually Greg go, hey, good morning, everyone.
0: Was he taking a nap or just
3: having a snack or looking for glasses or could have been anything.
1: Yeah. Him and Todd were fighting.
3: I wonder how he's doing. I haven't talked to Greg in a while. Mm. Hope he's doing all right.
1: Yeah.
0: He's retired from prosecuting, right?
1: Yeah, he is.
3: Yeah.
1: Stepped down. So 239-9393. We were talking about, I tell you what, let's take Tim first.
0: Okay.
1: Because we were talking about hot dogs and all that stuff. Tim joins us on the program. Hi, Tim.
4: How you doing, Dick?
1: We're doing good. Thanks.
4: Yeah, I'm just, I was wondering if y'all have ever had a Thornton's dog.
3: A what?
1: A Thornton's?
4: Thornton's dog. Yeah, it's kind of like a Chicago dog. You know, you take them and you put them in a little tray, and then you put your mustard on one side, ketchup on the other, then you put your sauerkraut on it, and then you put your pico de gallo and your onions on it, and maybe cheese on top of it. It's a dietary value.
0: Sounds like a delicacy.
1: Yeah, it is a delicacy, it sounds like. So is that what's the base of the, is it a roller dog?
4: Oh, yeah. It's a Thornton's dog. You got to go to Thornton's.
3: Okay. Oh, it's a Thornton's gas station, my favorite. Oh, my gosh, I love their mini sliders. And their pizza is so good.
0: She loves gas station food.
3: Love it.
1: You know what? And after the World Cup, I think the rest of the world is going to think that we all just eat at gas stations.
0: And Waffle House.
1: And Waffle House. Yeah, I love when somebody described Waffle House as kind of a, we're in this, and it's a little upscale restaurant called Waffle House. Like, dude, that, I mean.
0: And a couple waitresses are fighting.
1: Nothing wrong with Waffle House. I'm just not sure I would call it upscale. So.
3: Well, the Thornton's dog is upscale, and it sounds fantastic, and I'll have to try that next time I go.
1: Thank you, Tim.
4: Thank you.
0: I would like to start a series with Terry where we go to different gas stations and she tries different foods.
1: That's a good idea.
3: I love them.
0: She's an expertise when it comes to gas station foods.
3: I really love them. I mean, I just love gas station food. It just gets better and better all the time. And I've just changed my mind about the Wawa. They've got tacos right now that are really good.
0: Oh, you didn't like it originally?
3: I thought it was too much hype. It was just.
1: Oh, really?
3: Yeah, I thought, oh my gosh, the Wawa's overhyped and about the food. But the tacos are really good right now. This limited time.
1: You know, that's always a problem for a business when their reputation grows. So like Buc-ee's.
3: Yeah.
0: Yeah.
1: And everybody's like, oh, when they hear about Buc-ee's. Oh my gosh, the Buc-ee's. And then it's hard to meet the expectation of the consumer.
0: It's funny that you say that because this week Dolly Parton opened her own her own version of Buc-ee's.
3: Yeah, like a convenience.
0: It's like a Tennessee. Oh, shoot, what is it?
3: It just got Tennessee in the word.
0: Dolly's Tennessean Travel Stop. So it's truly like a big Buc-ee's. But I saw some reviews this week of people going in and saying the food wasn't very good and all this stuff. So I'm hoping they'll get on board with it, but. Truck stops.
3: Oh my gosh. The one in Knightstown. Oh my gosh. If you are traveling 70 East, get off at Knightstown exit and try the grill. You will not be unhappy. You will be so happy.
0: I'm actually really excited. And
3: Terry
0: I don't even know
3: Stacey why. Recommended that you try the grill in Knightstown. I know that there's a lot of you listening that know exactly what I'm talking about.
0: Oh, I'm sure.
3: Going back
1: to Dolly.
3: Is that a big
1: hookup place?
3: No, it is just the place for massive amounts of food.
1: Really?
3: Oh, beef.
0: Good first date.
3: It's got everything.
1: Beef. Is it a sit down
3: chicken
1: restaurant?
3: And noodles. Oh yeah,
0: chicken and noodles.
3: I mean, all your comfort food right there.
0: Oh man,
3: I love it.
0: That does sound good.
3: But going back to Dolly, even Dolly's frozen food is not as good.
0: Oh, I do remember you chicken ranting about
3: noodles.
0: This.
3: Oh my gosh,
0: she has like a frozen. Dinner, so you can buy it like Walmart.
3: Yeah. I know she's not making that kind of food. I know that's all. It's not her food.
1: No.
3: I thought for sure with Dolly's name on it, I'd be having a Dolly Parton recipe.
0: Yeah.
3: No.
0: Yeah.
1: It's the same one that's
3: Stouffer's has.
1: Stouffer's, and they just slap Dolly's face on it. Yeah, you got to be careful about how you throw your name out there.
3: I think
1: but
3: you
1: I just think the expectations, Nordstrom always had that same problem because Nordstrom was just known for their unbelievable service. I mean, the stories, they used to tell stories that somebody would bring back, you know, an outfit that was bought at another store and Nordstrom would just take it back, give them their money back. And,
3: oh, wow.
1: You know, changing tires of all their customers that had problems.
3: That is amazing.
1: But it's like there's no way they could live up to that reputation.
0: Yeah.
1: But for a while, when I was going, when I would go to like seminars at our trade shows, they're always talking about the Nordstrom story and all that stuff.
0: Oh, wow.
1: Yeah, that was before the internet.
0: Little did I know.
1: Before the internet destroyed everything.
3: Gosh. David went to Washington, D.C. this past week, and he was in a hotel, and it was the Ace Hardware Convention. He said it was massive, and they were having the time of their life.
0: In D.C.?
3: And he thought for sure maybe babies were being made somewhere.
1: Oh, my gosh. So
0: now that's a family business.
3: I'm making that part up.
1: In D.C.?
3: Yeah.
1: It's a weird place for a convention.
0: Especially a hardware convention.
3: Well, it was a big 4th of July. Maybe they were tying it into somehow the July Festival, because that all started this past week.
1: Yeah.
0: Oh.
1: Because, you know, there's like regular convention cities that you go to, you know, Orlando, Indianapolis, you know.
3: But it did make me remember... what was his name? Okay, Happy Days. Richie's dad was
1: he owned a hardware store. Yeah,
3: so he would go to the hardware conventions,
1: yeah,
3: and come back with his silly hats on, you know, and it made me think of all the hardware people together with their silly hats and their polos,
1: yeah, and that really doesn't
3: tool.
1: Happen.
3: No, it doesn't.
1: No.
3: Are you sure?
1: I'm positive.
3: Maybe you haven't been to the right hardware convention.
0: Maybe you're not being invited to the after parties.
1: Maybe I haven't been to the Ace convention.
3: Maybe you haven't. Maybe it's completely different than what you've experienced.
1: Yeah.
3: But your convention is where? It's here.
1: One of them is here, and now they move one around. But you know what? The conventions suffer from the same technology problem, because it used to be you'd go to the show to place all your orders. Well, now you can do all that online and get the same show specials and stuff. So everyone's trying to figure out, you know, how do you still make it relevant so that people want to come? And that usually that's through education and seminars and stuff like that. So it's kind of the, now I highly recommend, and Do It Best has not followed, my lead. I highly recommend, booze.
3: Oh, like, booze, not booths.
1: Booze.
3: Booze.
1: Booze. When we go to Atlanta, like Do It Best is very, you know, it's very, not serious, but it's like.
0: Professional.
1: We go to, like Atlanta to the gift show. It is like a party.
3: Yeah.
1: And then remember the story about the frogs?
0: Yeah, you guys literally bought frogs because you were
1: live
0: drinking
1: frogs.
0: Margaritas.
1: We were drinking margaritas, and Jack, if you've listened to this show, Jack was with us, and he blurts out, like right when we're walking away, he goes, I had one of those frogs. His name was Jingles. And then we bought the frogs. We got toasted on social media. I can't believe you're selling frogs. Those frogs were ripped from the, you know, their environment.
3: Their mothers.
1: And then the hillbilly selling them goes, because I told him the story. It's like, man, we're not going to buy them again. We just got, you know, toasted on social media. He goes, ripped from their environment. They were saved from getting eaten by a lizard.
0: What? That was your mistake. You should have put rescued frogs.
3: Yeah.
1: Exactly.
3: Right. Yeah.
0: Then we could have
1: sheltered. Then people would have rallied around us.
3: Yes, they would have for adopting them.
1: For do-gooders.
3: Right.
1: Did we take a 30 break?
0: No, we need to take a break. Oh, and then,
1: we're going
0: to
1: get right to the phones. We have,
3: Zacharino.
2: You like how I did that little pronunciation thing for you?
1: Zachariah. Is that right?
2: Yeah, I think so.
0: Did you spell it phonetically?
1: Dale, Jim, Mike.
3: We got to take those calls.
1: Yes, right when we come back, 239-9393.
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0: Hey, good morning. Welcome. Hey, we're still going to do Craft Corner, but it's going to be in the 12 o'clock hour because we want to get to these calls. And we've had Fulton in here singing America 250. Mm-hmm. So joining us on the program is the person that's been on the longest is Dale. Hi, Dale.
1: Hey, guys. How you doing?
0: We're doing well. Thank you.
1: I've got a question about some hard water. House was built in 2001. It's on a well and got sodium and rust and scale. And we finally got a water softener and filtration system put in by C&J.
0: Okay.
1: And let me just say those guys were great.
0: Oh, that's awesome.
1: But my question is there anything we can do for the pipes in the house as far as trying to get some of that scale and rust and that stuff out of the pipes?
0: It's kind of a slow process, but are you using the Morton salt green bag rust remover?
1: They told us diamond crystal salt is what they told us to use in the softener.
0: And they didn't recommend like rust remover. So here's the other way you can go about it. If it's not in the salt itself, and that could be because of the softener, but you can get a product called Iron Out, and that is you actually add it to the salt, and it's just a fine powder, and that helps remove rust and corrosion from the pipes. So it's been used for years. Kind of a slow process, but you'll start to see benefits of it, you know, probably months and months, but it'll do it.
1: My other question is, I heard something earlier about getting paid for calling in, so who do I need to get my information to?
0: Yeah, you just send us an invoice.
2: 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Yeah,
0: that's right. Denny at WIBC.com. That's right.
1: Okay, I'll be waiting for it.
2: Checks in the mail.
0: See you, man. Thanks, Dale.
1: Thanks.
0: Boy, you know what? Funny, we had someone that was came in, and they were buying, or they were interested in patio furniture.
2: Mm-hmm.
0: And Nate at our Keystone store was waiting on them, and the customer looked at Nate. He goes, "Don't I get a free beer like your commercial?" Because in the commercial that we have you seen that commercial, Terry? Like the guy there, it's called Just Browsing. You know, they're just browsing. They're not, yeah. And it's called the commercial is called Browsers to Believers, but. But from out of shot, a hand comes in and gives them a beer. And so this guy goes, and of course, Nate goes, "Yes, sir.
2: Yes.
0: You a beer."
2: That's great.
0: Then he bought the furniture.
2: Oh, so that's awesome.
0: Jim joins us on the program. Hi, Jim.
3: Hey, good morning, everyone. How are you guys doing today?
0: Wow, you have a great voice. Mm-hmm. Good pipes. Good pipes.
3: Good.
0: What's up?
3: Hey, quick question. Hey, with all this rain and heat and everything, my tomato plants are going nuts in foliage. Is there a good way to cut them back without ruining the produce on it when it actually finally starts coming on more?
0: I don't think it really hurts to cut them back, but I mean, it's going to, what that will do is stimulate growth. And if,
3: they're growing.
0: Are they, but are they setting fruit?
3: They're starting to, yes.
0: Okay, so plants can go vegetative, and you'll get vine and no fruit. So you want to make sure that it's setting plenty of fruit. But I don't think it's going to hurt anything, but it will stimulate growth. But hopefully that won't, you know, reduce the production of fruit. But why is it, is it that necessary, or is it just something because you don't want to stake them up?
3: Well, they're at that point where they got to be really staked up. They are caged.
0: Okay.
3: I mean, the cage is from the beginning, and they're coming outside, and of course, they're in raised beds.
0: Yeah.
3: So they're starting to go everywhere.
0: All right. And let's, can we be honest with each other here? Those cages suck. And I mean, we've sold those things for decades and decades and decades, and they suck.
2: Why do they suck?
0: Because they're not nearly big enough. They go down to a cone, yep. So you have this heavy amount of foliage, the tomato vine.
2: Oh, at the
0: and
2: top.
0: Then it's heavy. And it goes down to this little, no. I mean, the best way probably is to get concrete wire. That they lay down before the court with like 5x5 squares in it and make it and stake that in because it's much taller and stuff.
4: You should invent that.
3: Sure.
0: Yeah. Okay. I'll work on that. Thank you, Jim.
3: Yeah. Hey, one more thing, if I can.
0: Go ahead. Sure.
3: Allison, Allison, you've got some moxie to put up with Hammer and Nigel all the time. So,
2: thank you for your moral support. I appreciate all the prayers.
3: Yeah. you guys are great. Have a good weekend.
0: Right, see you. Yes.
2: Thank
0: Allison
2: you,
0: deserves a lot of
4: moxie.
0: What is moxie?
4: It's important.
2: I like
4: know.
2: It, though.
4: It sounds
2: moxie.
4: Good. Sounds sexy.
0: Some moxie.
2: Should we take a quick break? And then come back for our last, and then we'll get the rest of our calls?
0: Is that question suggestion?
2: It is.
0: Hey, maybe.
2: That's my moxie.
0: Should we take a break? In other words, instead of, hey, take a break.
2: Hey, that's my moxie talking.
0: Coming right back, 93 WIBC.
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0: Hi. Good morning.
1: Good morning.
0: Hi. Happy 250. We had Fulton Mraz in earlier and sang a wonderful song, and that's going to be on our website later.
2: Yes, I'm going to post it after the show. It was called America 250.
0: Yeah, it was really good.
2: And I learned something.
0: I know, it's full of history.
1: 76.
0: Wasn't it really so signed in July? It was really August.
1: Gotcha.
2: So good.
0: Zachariah joins us on the program. Hey, Zach.
3: Hey, Zach. We have you on the phone. I'm not sure I got the right name. I've been rethinking it this entire time. Will you just tell us what your name is?
0: Fred?
4: Hello?
3: Hello?
0: Hello, yeah, hi. Who's this?
3: If you're on the phones right now, just say hi.
5: Hi.
0: Yes.
2: There
3: he is. How's it going?
0: What's your name?
5: Bug Zapper Russ.
3: You could see my confusion.
0: What the hell is that?
4: Bug Zapper Russ?
5: Bug Zapper. I called in about a year and a half ago and told you about putting the 3-acre bug zapper.
0: Yeah,
2: bug zapper.
5: Yeah,
3: for sure you said
5: over the ground yellow jackets and forcing them to come up through the bug zapper and electrocuted them.
2: That's
5: and got
2: right.
5: Rid of them about
2: that's
5: a year
2: right.
5: And a half.
0: Yeah,
4: not Zachariah.
5: So I decided I just would call myself Bug Zapper Russ when I called in.
2: That is awesome.
4: Ethan, how could you not get that?
2: Oh, my gosh.
3: Yeah, that's on me.
4: That's very
3: yeah.
4: good.
3: That's my kid's name, too.
0: That seems pretty obvious, yeah. Oh, yeah, it is, yeah.
2: Oh,
0: so.
2: Well, anyway, Bug Zacharias,
4: how are you, buddy?
5: I'm fine. So either Terry or Allison were talking about ceiling fans, I think, last week. I have 6 30-year-old ceiling fans in my house, and the way that you can remember which way they turn depends upon if you want to be cool or warm.
2: Mm-hmm.
5: Stand underneath one of them, they're either going to turn clockwise to the right or counterclockwise to the left. So if just remember one of them, if it's counterclockwise, you got 2 C's there. C squared, you want to be cold, so make sure the fan is going counterclockwise, C squared to be cold.
2: C to get cold. That makes sense.
4: Okay, counterclockwise. It doesn't matter which direction you're standing, there's my confusion. Okay,
5: if
4: so it doesn't matter what stand.

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2: We are right now at 72.
1: 72, and that is that 24 hours a day, or do you change it at night?
2: Nope. We did that before, and now we have, I don't know if you knew, I think I told you, we'd have a whole new HVAC system a couple weeks ago. So now we're just keeping it with the auto fan.
1: Right.
2: But just keeping it set at that temperature 72. All the time and not touching it.
1: How about you guys at your house?
3: 67.
1: We're at 68.
3: Yeah.
1: I know it's cold, but at nighttime.
3: Yeah.
1: Sometimes if I remember, we'll do like 70 during the day or 71.
2: Mm-hmm.
1: But man, at night, we get the fan going, 68 degrees.
3: Yeah, I like to be snuggly under my covers.
2: Yes. Sleep better. It's better for your body when you sleep in cold temperatures. Yeah.
3: My dogs also get really hot easily. So.
1: Yeah, very 72 easily. Would be really... I remember one time, and I don't know if it was this show or if I was with you, but I think it was with you. There was some expert. We had to put an expert on that was talking about, you know, that the where you want to set your thermostat at
3: that's right.
1: 78 degrees.
2: All the time, year round.
1: All the time. And I'm like laughing at this guy. It's like,
3: that's insane.
1: He can't even say it with a straight face. He's getting paid to say it.
3: Right.
1: But it's like, no, 78. It's like 78?
2: Mm-hmm. Yeah. That's too hot.
1: Yeah.
2: If it's 78 outside, you're too warm.
3: Unless you're on blood thinners, I don't know why you would have it at 78. My grandpa, oh my gosh, towards the end there, he almost had it at like 82. It was awful.
2: Oh my gosh, senior citizen communities, when you go in for a visit sometimes,
3: I'd have to take, they're still wearing breaks. A hot,
2: you know, they've still got their heating pad on, and you're like, wow, you know, but there, it is something about their skin is thin and their blood, everything.
3: They're cold.
2: Cold.
4: I used to do a door-to-door, you know, and then door-to-door sales, and I actually went into an older folks' home.
1: What were you selling?
4: Verizon Wi-Fi.
1: Oh my God.
2: And they let you in?
4: Those guys, yeah. And they let me in. And I remember the guy, it was already like so hot in their house. And the guy, it was like the middle of summer too. Like, let me give some context here. And he had a heating lamp right next to it.
2: I know.
4: It was the worst thing. I was sweating while I was giving my pitch.
2: I know. It's terrible.
4: Sweat out of my eyes.
1: Did you make the sale?
4: No.
3: At least you tried.
1: Did you ever sell anything?
4: A couple times.
2: I worked so hard. Oh my gosh.
1: That is like the worst thing in the world.
3: Oh, that sounds awful.
4: The amount of guns and stuff.
2: The guns?
1: Knocking on the door.
2: Oh my gosh.
1: All right. You guys ready for hour number four?
3: Uh-huh. Ready.
1: All right.
3: We got Craft Corner coming up.
1: I'm going to give it in about 9 seconds. I'm going to launch this thing right into the news.
3: You know? All right. I can't wait.
1: America 250, baby. We're coming right back. Hour number four, 93 WIBC.
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6: New trouble in Iran. I'm Daria Albinger, Fox News. A shaky ceasefire between the U.S. and Iran is being tested again. The U.S. launching retaliatory strikes on Iran in response to an Iranian attack on a cargo ship. More from Fox's Rebecca Castor.
7: A senior U.S. official says U.S. forces struck four targets located along Iran's coastline bordering the Strait of Hormuz, as well as on Keshem Island. This was all in response to Iran striking a Singapore-flagged cargo ship in the strait, a direct violation of the Memorandum of Understanding, which was supposed to ensure safe transit for all commercial vessels. Vice President J.D. Vance saying, Iran signed a ceasefire agreement. We have honored it. If they have disagreements about how the MOU is being applied, they can pick up the phone, but violence will be met with violence.
6: Iran responding by a drone attack earlier today on Bahrain. That's the home of the U.S. Fifth Fleet. TMZ says it's received another note about the abduction of Nancy Guthrie.
7: TMZ receiving yet another email from a person claiming to know the identities of Nancy's two kidnappers and promising video proof in exchange for one Bitcoin. TMZ talking that they are working with the FBI on the IT technology of those ransom notes. But we're also learning from TMZ that the person who emailed

0: that letter to them claimed to have, quote, a phone stashed in a secure location containing what they said was a video of a, quote, main guy with Nancy on the day the sender described as probably Nancy's last day. This news comes just days after the details of one of those initial ransom notes was revealed to the public, claiming Nancy died unintentionally shortly after she was taken from her Tucson, Arizona home on February 1st and is, quote, buried in nature.
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14: Dead in the river. Cloudy skies. We're at 75 this hour in downtown Indianapolis. A high of 81 this afternoon. I'm Jarrett Lewis. Here's what's trending at 12:03. When a jogger near the White River in Indianapolis heard a splash Friday night, they called 911. Then Indianapolis Fire Department divers found a man's body about 15 feet from the shore. It happened near the IU Indianapolis campus.
15: We have some great waterways in the city, but also you have to just be aware, need to have a personal flotation device. Always, you know, be in the water or around the water with a buddy. There's plenty of opportunity for us to talk about water safety issues, but, you know, we're going to focus on the fact that this young man lost his life.
14: IFD Battalion Chief Rita Wright says the reason for the man being near the river is still unknown. The Indiana Department of Natural Resources is locating the family. Another drowning is being investigated that happened at a retention pond in Northwest Indy this week. A 54-year-old man was found in the water after the canoe he was in capsized. Deputies in Indiana and Ohio are working together on the death of an Indianapolis woman found inside a semi that crashed Wednesday night near the state line. A Mississippi man has since been charged in the murder of Shanae Robinson. According to Preble County Sheriff Mike Simpson, Robinson didn't die as a result of the crash.
16: Working on getting a search warrant so we can process that truck for any evidence that may be in there.
14: Well, David Shaw is also charged with tampering with evidence and resisting arrest. Former Indiana Governor Eric Holcomb is co-chairing a group called Raise US, which is supposed to help you adapt to an economy reshaped by artificial intelligence. He's working alongside former Rhode Island Governor and former U.S. Commerce Secretary Gina Raimondo. The group is working with states, companies, and universities to develop programs that help workers gain new skills and stay competitive as AI changes the workplace. And the Indiana Fever are playing at Gainbridge Fieldhouse tonight, battling the L.A. Sparks. Caitlin Clark will not suit up because of a back injury.
17: Yeah, she's okay. She can be out on Saturday, but she's doing all right.
14: Head coach Stephanie White did not say how long she expected Clark to be out, but the team does have a few days between games after tonight's matchup, which has an 8 o'clock tip-off. The forecast from the American Standard Cooling Weather Center.
18: Saturday calls for a rather cloudy, warmer, and humid day with widely scattered showers later on this morning and a chance of an isolated thunderstorm again in the afternoon with the peak heating of the day. High at 82. I'm Fox 59 meteorologist Ethan Rossum, 93 WIBC.
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19: Hey, Jared.
14: Oh, hey.
19: So, we have just discovered the building next door. If you come in and you look out, it looks like there's a guy standing on the chimney swinging a golf club.
14: Is it the red logo on this, or am I looking at the different building?
19: What building is that?
20: I don't think Jared can see it from his
19: location. No, I don't think he can.
14: No, I can't.
20: He's going to have to come
19: in. You're going to have to come in here.
20: Across the street from the HVAC.
19: And you know how when, like, when you see something, but you know no one else, so, but I did, I said it to Alice. She goes, it does. It's like, oh.
20: Yeah,
14: I believe
20: now that's
14: you.
20: All I can see is you. Now every time I see it, I see the golfer.
13: Like a man swinging.
20: Man swinging a club.
14: You know, every time I see the FedEx logo, I always see the arrow.
20: I do too, since it was pointed out, but
19: you know
20: I didn't before it was pointed out.
19: I did
20: out.
19: Not either. I probably still don't see it. But I know it's there, but before I never saw it.
20: I like the stories about the hidden things you find mm-hmm. in logos.
19: You know, the Do It Center, Do It Best. There's a hammer inside the D.
20: Oh,
19: yep.
20: Is there?
6: It's pretty obvious.
19: It is not. I didn't see it for a long time.
6: It's kind of like
19: this was a never smart kid.
6: It was the Disney logo for the longest time. Like as a kid, I always thought it was a G, like a weird G, a backward G. I never realized it was a D for Disney until a little older. I also thought the IU logo was a cactus. And that's all I see.
19: I'm sensing you have an issue.
6: Hey, you see the golfer too.
19: Yeah, that's right.
14: Well, when I leave here and I go outside, I'll
6: look for the golf man.
14: I'll report back and I'll, yes.
19: Jared, I don't think you were part of the conversation about magnet fishing.
14: I don't think so.
19: Have you ever thought about going, were you not here either?
20: We've done a story. I did a story on First Day about magnet fishing with Brian Pointer. Yeah.
19: And so there's all these guys. And again, on my feed, because I watched one, now I get all the magnet fishermen across the country. And it is amazing the stuff that they pull. They just take real strong magnets and they throw them in and they're pulling stuff out. It's always guns and stuff like that. But I think the police department is a little irritated because they have to go out all the time and write up reports of, you know, the guns are found and different things where like, here's a missile left over from this accidentally fell off a.
20: I would love to find treasure. I had got a metal detector a couple years ago for Christmas and I just would love to find something that a cool artifact. Somebody pulled up a Civil War bayonet the other day.
19: Oh yeah.
20: And I think that's kind of cool. A cool find.
19: Yeah. Wonder what we'd find around here.
20: I don't know. You know, the DNR, I understand DNR and those that love our lakes and our waterways have said that it changes.
19: What's that? The magnet
20: fishing?
19: The
20: ecosystem because you're hauling up stuff and then you're bringing up sediment and everything's in there.
19: That's because they want the treasure for themselves. That's what that's all about. Don't listen to that.
20: I would love to find treasure. They are
19: totally out there magnet fishing themselves.
20: Yeah, I'd like to find dinosaur bones. You know, they're here.
6: They just have to find them.
20: Hancock County, they found woolly mammoths mastodons. No, but I just want to find anything. I want to find something cool.
19: Unless the dinosaur had like an artificial knee, then it would pop on.
6: Or a filled cavity. Or ate a can. Yeah.
19: Mm-hmm. Ate a can. All right. Jared, you going home?
14: Yeah.
19: All right.
14: I'm out of here.
19: If it's anything breaking, I'll handle it.
14: Okay.
19: Till one.
14: Thank you.
19: Then I'm out.
6: Then he's got to go.
19: All right. See you later.
14: Later.
19: All right. Bye.

0: Hey, good afternoon. Welcome. Hour number four of Saturday's Home and Garden program, brought to you in part by the Michalis Corporation. Water, storms, fire, and wet basements. Life happens. Michalis happens to help you through it. We're going to be here till 1 o'clock, because IU is not playing.
1: They are not.
2: Not playing.
0: Not playing.
2: Mm-mm, not yet. It'll be here before you know it.
0: Today is National Sunglasses Day.
1: National Sunglasses Day.
0: Matter of fact, it was such a lame national day of. Can somebody pull that up?
1: Yeah, I'll do that now, because I was thinking yesterday, I looked up randomly, and it was too. National Sunglasses Day.
0: Okay.
1: Oh, Ice Cream Cake Day.
0: Okay, that was the only legit thing. Go through
1: the rest. National Onion Day.
0: Okay. Really?
1: National PTSD Awareness.
0: Okay.
1: Summer's Giving.
0: Okay.
1: Man. National Mural Day.
0: Ridiculous.
1: National Orange Blossom Day.
0: Uh-huh.
2: Oh, that's the best smell.
1: National HIV Testing Day.
0: Uh-huh.
1: And that's all we
0: okay,
1: got.
0: Okay, that's awful.
1: Yeah.
0: Besides the ice cream cake.
1: Yeah, sunglasses kind of meh.
0: I know.
1: Maybe onions is okay.
0: No. That is not okay.
1: If you're planting onions or if you like,
0: no,
1: summer's giving, that's a new one for me.
0: I mean, it's nothing like Naked Gardening Day.
1: That's true. Well, what would that's you like today day. To be?
0: That's every day?
1: That's every day for Ethan.
2: Hey, right.
0: You're going to be a great addition to our staff in the garden center.
2: I want to mention
0: go
2: that.
0: Go back and see Ethan. He's the naked one.
2: Here we go. With Pat being needed to be on a watch list of some sort for weird
1: the
2: things.
1: Pants
2: that
1: are
2: he
1: being pulled down.
2: Up.
0: No, we don't make Ethan wear the apron.
3: Why would you?
2: Oh my gosh! I don't even know what that means. It's cake day. Ice cream cake day.
0: Yeah. Mm-hmm.
2: At the Walmart, guys, if you can still find them, there is the best Bailey's Irish Cream ice cream cake.
0: Oh, that's my wife's
2: good.
0: Favorite.
2: You should Bailey's. Get her one. They are absolutely delicious.
0: But would I have to go to Walmart
2: you
0: for
2: will.
0: It?
2: And I'm not sure you've ever been to one.
0: No, I have not. And there's one right up the street. But
2: you should. Maybe you can order it and sit in the car and they can bring it to you.
0: Maybe I could do that.
2: It is so good, Pat. I'm not kidding. It is the best Irish cream cake you've ever had in your life.
1: Irish cream cake. That sounds good.
2: Bailey's Irish cream
0: cake. So is it like in the electronics department?
2: No, you'd find that in the actual... There's a freezer section there.
0: It's in the freezer. It's not like at a counter or something.
2: No, right.
0: So I'm not going to have to talk to anyone or take a number?
2: No, you don't have to. And you can even check out on your own. You don't have to talk to anyone.
0: And then, you know what? Should I just walk up and go beep and then walk out with it?
2: Is that what they do at your store?
0: No, we don't. We have real cashiers. And a lot of times, we have more cashiers than Walmart has.
2: That's the truth.
0: Because people have told us that.
2: So. Yeah. No, that's really true. Everybody wants to check out on their own now.
0: Yeah, because it's like, beep, this one goes in free, beep, this one goes in free, beep.
1: I don't know. Some of those cameras are getting a little finicky, though, because the other day, it was telling me I was stealing something. I was just getting my wallet out to pay.
2: Yeah.
1: And I had to show the lady on the camera. I was like, I'm just trying to pay for these cookies or whatever it was.
2: No, you're right. They're a little sensitive. But
0: aren't a lot of the big chains starting to remove the self-checkouts now?
2: Yeah, Walmart being one of them.
1: Because I think it's been more of a headache.
0: Well, and the loss that they're suffering from people stealing, I mean, it's like...
1: Oh, yeah. Walmart's gotten really bad. Now, if you want to buy any makeup or any nail polish, it's all locked up.
0: Yeah.
1: So then you have to find an employee to unlock a $2 nail polish.
0: I mean, the razor blades a lot of times are locked up now.
2: Yeah, everything. I mean... cold medicine, everything at Walmart has started to get locked up. Yeah, it's a shame, but the Irish cream cakes are fantastic. So I'd get
1: those.
2: Are
1: locked
0: they're
1: up.
0: Not locked
2: Bailey's.
0: Up.
2: Bailey's. No, it's right in the freezer section. And Pat, you just walk in, it's usually right to your right. That study, I think, is so interesting about how people, when they come into stores, how it's been studied on how which way direction people go.
1: Yeah.
2: And so they kind of design stores in some instances on how customers move in within a...
0: Yeah.
2: A store.
1: Oh,
2: where most of us are right people. Most of us like to turn to the right.
0: Yep. And most the studies I've seen, and this I believe this to be true, that people don't see anything for the first 12 feet when they walk into a store.
2: Is that right?
0: Yes.
1: Interesting.
0: Because we had moved, but this is in our old store, but we had a pretty big space between the two doors, you know, where the airlock, where you go through two doors, and we put all the bird food in there because, you know, it was a great place for it.
1: Mm-hmm.
0: People, I mean, constant. Where's
2: and
0: the
2: they
0: bird
2: just
0: food?
2: Pass it.
0: Yeah. Where's, it's like, I put it right there so you could see it.
1: I guess you're just so focused on getting in the store and like, what do I need?
0: Yeah, I guess that is what it is.
1: Huh, that's interesting.
0: Feet, yeah.
2: People are funny. Human beings.
1: We all have patterns.
2: We do.
0: And I told you they always eye levels where you want the merchandise, but they started experimenting with moving that down based off of people looking at their phones and that they're looking at their phone and their gaze is lower than straight up.
1: That's so sad.
0: It is very sad.
1: That's crazy. Well, maybe you're looking at your to-do list. What was that?
3: I love that stuff though. That's I do too.
1: It's fascinating.
2: I think it is. The human, our ways.
3: Mm-hmm.
2: That's really interesting about the cell phones though.
0: Yeah.
2: Yeah. Used to be the cheap cereal was always at the bottom.
1: Yeah.
2: On the bottom shelves, the cheaper cereal. They didn't want you to look at that. They wanted you just to look, you know, eye level and up for the expensive cereal.
0: We always put the beer in the middle, like where you buy a beer.
1: Sure. That makes sense.
0: Because studies show that by the time they walk half the store, they're going to be thirsty and they're going to need a drink for the next half.
1: And they need a motivation
0: to
1: continue. Yeah. That's great.
0: Somebody stopped me last night. They came to, what's it called?
1: Summer Fridays.
0: Summer Fridays at our Keystone location. And that is every Friday night live music, you know,
1: happy
0: smash burgers,
1: specials.
0: You know, and the restaurant's open as well. But someone said, it's like, oh, we've come. We're going to try your restaurant. And I always say the same thing to them. I said, hey, listen, if you don't like it, you're the one that chose a hardware store to come eat at. So, not really on me.
1: That should be the new slogan.
0: I think our restaurants are really good.
2: Oh, though. I think they're very good. Yeah. They're Michelin.
1: I've said this multiple times.
2: It's Michelin,
1: but
2: isn't it?
1: I've never liked brisket until I've had one at Sully's. Mm.
0: Yeah.
1: They know how to do it. They know how to make a brisket sandwich.
0: 14 hours, and then all the different things they do to it, like with the sauces and stuff.
1: Yeah, they know what they're doing.
3: Massage. Yeah.
2: It's all about the massage.
1: The massage, the meats.
3: With like the cucumber over its eyes and all that.
1: Yeah. That's part of your new job, massaging the meats.
2: Hey, that's a good one. You will need an apron.
0: Wednesday is Naked Cowboy Day at Sullivan Hardware. It's Ethan. He's wearing a cowboy hat today.
3: Come get your brisket.
0: Oh, and he's got his apron on backward.
3: 50% off.
2: Oh my gosh.
0: Ethan is going to I'm not supposed to say that because he hasn't told his other work that he's quitting yet. Shoot.
2: Just stop that.
0: That is my fault totally.
2: Eventually they're gonna hear.
0: Okay.
2: Okay. Now what?
0: I'm gonna call him Bobby. So Bobby is going to be joining us full time at Sullivan Hardware and Garden. That way your employer won't
3: Bobby.
0: Know it's you.
3: Bobby.
1: He's apparently British.
2: He's British, and we're glad to have him.
0: No, that's not your employee that's quitting. No, that was Bobby the Englishman.
3: I think Bobby's calling in right now. Oh, I'm so excited to join your establishment.
1: an orphan from Britain.
2: Oh my gosh, how fun would that be if Bobby ever makes it to the new job, that you just have the British accent.
1: Yeah. Or you change it every day.
2: Or every day, but to know that Bobby's British people, I think that's so funny.
0: Go with it, and then just tell him you came for the World Cup. Make a story, a backstory, and just decided to stay.
3: Bobby fell in love with that.
2: If anybody's listening to the show, they're probably like, what in the world have I tuned into? What is going on here?
0: I know.
2: Just fun.
0: We had a British kid that was working one year, it was right at Mother's Day. And so he would, we had this one basket we were calling, I love my mom basket. And when it came out for him, he go, love me mom. I said, dude, I want you to walk around and say that to everyone.
1: It's so cute.
0: And then he'd add, want me to put it in the boot of the car?
1: From your buggy.
2: Oh, whatever happened to that fella?
0: I think he got arrested.
2: Well, they all do, don't they?
1: He's Bobby's cousin.
0: Yeah.
2: Oh, okay.
0: I think he's a rugby player or something.
3: Are we doing Craft Corner next?
1: Yeah, we should.
2: Want to? It's real easy. Real quick and easy.
1: It's a cute one, too.
2: It's already done.
0: When we come back?
3: When we come back.
0: All right, Bobby.
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1: Woohoo! Ladies and gentlemen, boys and girls, the unsponsored segment that once again is here. It is Craft Corner with Terry, Stacy, and Allison Lemons.
2: Hi, everybody. Thanks for joining us today on Craft Corner. Listen, we are thinking about our 4th of July and our appetizers, right? Our appetizers. So I'm going to hold this up. We are to make what is called a cheagle, which is a cheese ball created in and made into an American eagle.
1: Oh, my gosh. Look at that.
2: Look what I've done. Look at this.
3: I mean, that's pretty...
1: That is beautiful.
2: This is... What are you trying to tell me, honey?
3: No, I thought you were going to drop it.
2: Oh, no.
1: So Terry is holding up... it is an eagle, and it has pecans that are kind of forming the feathers. And I would suggest that anybody that would take a knife into that eagle is a traitor to this country and should live here again.
2: And should just get out.
1: Because that is a beautiful eagle.
2: Take your favorite cheese ball recipe, whatever that is. You're going to need 2 blocks of cream cheese to get it started. That's about the amount you need. Unless you've got more people, then you're going to need more. But if you, at least 2 packages of cream cheese, then add your cheese, your grated cheese, add your chopped, green onions, your Worcestershire, your, what else did we put in there? Bacon bits. And then, you're going to just, I put a package of ranch dressing, and then you're just going to form it into an eagle. And while it's doing its thing, while you're creating
1: you just shot over that, like shape it like an eagle. It's like, what the hell? That an everyone doesn't have that kind of skill.
2: Well, no,
3: it's
2: you
3: truly
2: can't.
3: Just a triangle with a bit of a slump.
2: Yeah.
1: No, that well, is a beautiful bird.
2: It's just the eagle. It's like from the eagle, the neck up.
3: Yes.
2: So just and, the head. And it really isn't. You put your little gloves on and you'll form that into the head. And when you look at it, you're thinking, oh no, this isn't it. But just trust the process. Because once you then take your, again, what was that? Pecans. What was a pecan? And you're going to layer your pecans on the bottom for the eagle's, feathers. Make the head. Use a couple of olives for eyes. You're going to need an orange bell pepper. Mix the nose or
3: the beak.
2: Beak. And then you're going to take your white grated cheese to cover the head to make it look like white feathers. And that's it.
3: I think it's cute. It's super easy.
2: Uh-huh.
3: And like you said, when you're shaping it, it doesn't look right at first, but
2: once you get it done, it'll at least look somewhat like
1: an eagle. I'm sorry. Is that 2 pieces, the lower piece, or you make that all into one?
2: It's one. You just put it all in a big ball and then start creating like you're molding clay into a head of an eagle or a cheagle.
1: Fulton is watching.
2: Oh, Fulton, he watched me start this morning as we were creating it. And that's really all it is, guys. And it's really cool. And it'll look cool at your Independence Day picnic table. Then you add your crackers around it. And it's kind of fun.
1: Do you
2: and
1: think
2: it's
1: I
2: so
1: could
2: American.
1: Make that with my cheese ball?
2: Oh, my would gosh. You make the very best cheese ball I've ever had.
1: But you think it would work?
2: Yeah.
3: I think you should make one for us next Saturday.
2: Yeah. I think you could.
1: Oh, you know what? I might just do that.
3: Make your
2: I think
3: own.
2: You'll find it easy. Do you want to take my leftovers so you can use my pecans?
1: No, I know that, you know, David needs to eat.
2: Well,
1: I know you guys are short on food.
2: You know, we're older now.
3: I think this is the next, the next patriotic snack.
2: Yeah.
3: You know, you have the sheet.
1: That actually is very
3: with,
1: cool.
3: Like, the
1: but
3: strawberry flags that everyone makes. Well, we have cheese ball eagle. Yeah. The cheagle.
2: It's the cheagle.
1: The cheagle.
2: Look.
3: Oh, look, there's Jarrett Lewis from the newsroom.
2: Yeah. Jarrett, look what I did. I made an eagle
3: out of cheese ball.
2: Do you love it?
1: Uh-huh. He's going, I need to
3: he
1: leave.
3: He has no words.
2: Okay,
1: no words. I got to leave now.
2: Listen,
1: there he goes. See you later. Happy 4th. Okay. Bye.
3: I
1: don't know why Jarrett won't wait until we're all finished.
2: I know.
1: I think leaving early, that's just like, it's not very team building like. You know what I'm saying?
2: Well, he's got things to do on Saturday.
1: If he wants to be part of the team, he needs to stay. Well, if he's done with the news, he should come in here.
3: He does come in at 5 a.m., so I suppose.
1: I guess that is something, isn't it?
2: You know, there was a picture of an eagle. We have eagles out on the east side. There's eagles everywhere now, but we have eagles on the east side in Greenfield, and one was carrying what looked to be either a puppy or maybe a baby bobcat in the sky the other day.
3: Well, thanks for sharing that.
1: Oh, wow.
3: Happy 4th of July, everybody.
1: Maybe it's Eagle Transport.
2: Oh, like an Uber.
1: Yeah. An Uber for animals to get around.
2: Maybe it was. Maybe it was a lost baby.
1: Yeah.
2: And he was just returning it back to its mom. Or, I'm going to believe that.
1: Or maybe it was a bobcat that was going to Carmel.
2: Maybe so. It just needed a ride.
1: Yeah. Needed a ride.
2: So he called the Eagle, and the Eagle said, I'll take you.
1: Yeah.
2: And took him over there.
1: There you go.
2: I'm going to think that's it.
1: Go. Yeah, that's it.
2: Hey, everybody, thanks for watching today. I hope you liked it. Thumbs up if you liked it, right? Tell me if you do.
1: And if, I hope you make if you didn't like it, just keep your mouth shut.
2: That's it.
1: All right.
3: We did our best.
1: If you don't like it, you're a communist.
3: Yeah. There you go.
1: Yeah.
3: Perfect.
1: Yeah, little communists run around.
2: Yeah. Oh, my goodness. Okay, that's it. Thanks, everybody.
1: It's a good one.
3: That was a great one, Terry.
2: That was a good one. Let's eat it.
3: I think we should eat it.
2: Let's eat the Eagle.
3: My favorite crafts are the ones that
1: I'm
3: we
1: actually kind of full after Me that too. Big sandwich from, where did we get that cluster truck?
2: Cluster truck.
3: We didn't get breakfast this morning.
1: Yeah, because Denny got fired and then.
2: No, he didn't.
1: He,
4: really tragic.
1: I know. I'm not surprised, but.
2: Oh my gosh, he did not get fired.
1: No, he didn't. Oh. He's taking care of his mommy today. Yeah. And he's a good boy and he's lucky to still have his mom.
2: Yes, he is.
1: So, yeah. But anyways, he did get fired.
2: No, he didn't get fired.
1: But no, Denny brings in, he is so gracious because he brings us food every week and we don't appreciate it at all until he's not here. Then all of a sudden, there's a scramble for food. And
2: Pat bought us food today.
3: He did. Thank you.
1: Yeah, with Denny's credit card. Yeah.
2: Hey, the cheagle's good.
1: Is it?
2: You should try it even if you're not hungry.
1: Okay, I'm going to what kind of cheese ball would you say? It's just like a
2: just your standard all American cream cheese.
1: Okay.
2: Mm-hmm.
4: Mm. It's a cheagle. It's a pet. It's a cheagle cheese ball.
1: I like it.
4: You know, you remember those?
3: We know where you're going. Yeah.
4: I was
1: we didn't know exactly where you're going.
4: I was hoping somebody was going to finish it, but you guys all just kind of like looked at me.
3: I wanted to let you ride it out.
1: Sometimes that's the worst thing that can happen to you is like you expect everyone to jump in and everyone's like,
3: nope. What are we doing?
1: Have you seen the new thing on Instagram or whatever? It's like they practice like they're all going to jump in the air and. But really, it's like there's one person, like either the coach or something like that. And so they practice it, and then they're going to do it for real, and then no one else jumps, and just so then they have a photo, and then everyone's like pointing at the coach or something.
2: Is that the new thing?
1: Yeah, it's kind of cool. It's kind of cool.
3: That's a good one.
1: Yeah, I'm kind of hoping my staff will do that for me.
2: So funny. Yeah. I like the ones where truly you walk in, like just it's you and Beth is in the house, and Beth walks in, and all of a sudden you go, and you look up at the sky or you look up at the roof or the ceiling and then videotaping and watching their reaction just from you looking up or looking down or
3: I love
1: that. I haven't seen that.
2: Oh, it's funny.
3: I found a montage of women, when they'll just be sitting in the house with their husband, like Carrie said, and all of a sudden they'll be like, oh my gosh, oh my gosh. And they'll just start panicking and seeing how the husbands react to their panic. They're like, what's going on?
2: Or running for their life. You know, oftentimes the husband, if he's like, oh my gosh, and you so run, hard. The husband runs too.
1: I probably wouldn't even move. And I, you know what I'd probably do is go, I'm sorry, what'd you say?
3: Did you say something?
4: Huh?
1: I'm waiting for that hearing aid endorsement.
2: Hey, I don't think anybody's endorsing any hearing aids here.
1: What?
2: You might get that account. What?
1: They'll be fighting over me. 239-9393, coming right back, 93 WIBC.
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6: Bell Tire.
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0: Hey, good afternoon. Welcome. 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Water storms, fire, and wet basements. Life happens. It does. Michaelis is there to help you through it. 844-FIX-INDY. So I've gotten two texts, Allison, Joe Koppel, John Griffin.
1: Oh, both sales guys here.
0: Remember to record mosquito shield 10s.
1: Okay. Yes, we will do that.
0: And then Hope Plumbing, 230s, scripts attached.
1: I gotcha. Noted.
0: That's like the worst. When I don't know about it and I'm ready to leave, and it goes, oh, you have some spots to record. It's like, so yesterday, Andrew, my son, got to take Sully and kind of hang out with Meyershank Racing in Wisconsin for the Wisconsin race, which was devastating.
2: That was last week?
0: Yeah, last week.
2: Yeah, last Saturday, Road America.
0: Yep, and Sully is a giant. He is he's 240 pounds. He's 14, 6'2". But he's so quiet, really smart, but so quiet. And, like, he just takes it all in. And they're at, like, all the drivers. They were at dinner with the drivers. And
2: it's really cool. It's a great team. It's a really fun, what you think of as a smaller little family operation.
0: Yes.
2: It's pretty cool. Elio's a part of that now.
0: Oh, he is?
2: I think Elio's a part owner in Meyershank.
0: Oh. So Jim Meyer was in the store. So I was talking to Jim yesterday because he was a Chatard guy, and then his kids went to Chatard, and then he came to town he was the big kahuna at Thompson Consumer Electronics.
2: Aww.
0: So they found out, can't make TVs anymore.
2: Yeah.
0: So then he was president, big hoo-ha for Sirius XM. So he has some great Howard Stern stories. But so we're talking, and I said, that race was devastating because Felix...
2: Rosenquist
0: was winning, and something happened with the pitting, and he dropped from first to 18th.
2: Yeah.
0: And then Armstrong
2: Marcus
0: had it won. 3.5 laps to go. His engine blows.
2: Just like that. In an instant.
0: And Andrew Andrew and Sully were running to meet them in Victory Circle. And then saw it and then went to their car.
2: Oh,
0: the drive
2: my
0: home.
2: Gosh.
0: But I'm sitting there.
2: They just went right on after it was. Oh, that's heartbreaking.
0: So I was talking to Jim, and one of the guys from the grill department comes up, and he heard us talking about racing. He goes, you race? So like go-karts? Like, it's just kind of funny. And then Jim goes, Indy cars.
2: Indy cars. A little bit different. A little bit different. Oh, man.
0: Yeah, love the local teams. That was
2: too.
0: Heartbreaking, though. Because both drivers were right there.
2: Yeah. Yep.
0: You know, Felix is leaving, though.
1: Oh, he is?
2: Where's he going?
0: They don't know. They haven't announced. So that was kind of a bummer.
2: Really?
0: Yeah.
2: Interesting.
0: That was kind of a bummer.
2: I wonder where he's going.
0: There's some speculation.
2: Listen to you with insider information about IndyCar.
0: I don't know, but I know they were disappointed.
2: They've got
0: mixed with maybe a little bit of anger.
1: Interesting. You have all the tea.
2: You really do. I didn't have a clue that you knew that. That you were that tied in.
0: No, I'm not that tied in.
2: Like you're tied in. It sounds like you know.
0: Okay,
2: you've got scoop.
0: Let me tell you about Jim Meyer. I don't remember how I told you I'm not very smart, and I'm not. Jim Meyer,
3: that's what he wants you to think,
0: would come in the store all the time, and he dresses like a trash man. Nothing wrong with a trash man.
2: Oh my gosh, all of you trash men must
0: be
2: bold.
0: I'm so sorry. Let me take that out.
2: Take that
0: out of the final cut.
2: Now.
0: He dresses just like a...
2: He's
0: working in the yard, right?
2: Because
0: that's what he's doing, working in the yard. And so he would come in. I didn't know who his name was. And I was at home, and I was watching the Financial Channel, and he was closing Wall Street. Like, with a gavel and stuff. I thought, who the hell is he? And that's when he was, I think, RCA, yeah. Mm-hmm. So.
2: Oh, boy.
0: He's a very down-to-earth dude.
2: Yes, he is.
0: So.
2: Yes, he is. Out at the Indianapolis Motor Speedway next weekend, they will be, that's the dirt track. That's when they put the dirt out there and they have dirt track racing and it's fun.
0: Like on the course,
2: oval. One of the turns inside.
0: Okay.
2: They fill it with dirt and it's pretty cool. That's next weekend, 4th of July. Tonight, is tonight the, drone race?
0: Does Roger know about that?
2: I don't think so. I think
0: it's not going to be how he does. He likes everything clean.
2: Yeah. Well, they'll clean up after they're done. I think tonight it's very cool for our city. Because I love drones now. I've become such a more of a fan of drones than fireworks. And I think along White River, tonight is the drone show. Maybe? Did you know, Allison?
0: So, downtown?
2: Look, right downtown here. Now, I know, do you like the drones?
0: Really cool.
2: I think they're so cool. Greenwood, I know they've got their Freedom Fest today. And they have a drone show.
3: The Star Spangled Sky Drone Show.
2: There we go.
3: 7 o'clock. Looks like you're right.
4: I saw that Fox 59 just said Star Spangled Sky Drone Show at White River State Park postponed.
0: Whoa!
3: Oh, because of the rain, maybe.
0: There's no rain. Yes.
2: No.
4: The team has been tracking a number of scattered storms.
0: Oh,
3: they should update
0: their website. Give me a break.
3: They should update their website.
2: Can't do it. Oh,
0: you
2: man.
0: You know what they're really, I tell you what they're really worried about.
2: What?
0: Their drones have been in the news lately. They're probably worried about people are going to shoot them down.
2: Oh.
4: Mine has like one blinking green light. I could go out there and just fly mine around.
2: Oh, that's right.
4: You.
2: I was going to say, I'm happy with that. Hey, listen to next. Maybe that could be our drone show out at Sullivan's 4th of July Independence Day celebration.
0: And we have a roof. So you'll have to kind of, can you fly low? Cause the roof is just like 12 feet.
4: Oh, yeah.
0: You just fly underneath it.
4: As long as there's not a lot of wind, you know, that's when it gets a little
2: It'll be okay.
0: Sure.
2: That'll be the drone show. Ethan's drone show.
3: One green blinking light.
2: It'll be fun. Well, can we stick a flag on it or something?
4: Me or the drone?
2: Well, I don't want to ruin your look. So maybe we just go ahead and stick that on with some tape on your drone.
4: Yeah. We could do like a little Sullivan banner like the airplanes do.
2: It would be so fun. I'm looking forward to that.
0: Oh, boy.
2: Yeah. Breaking news. Mm. We now have a drone show added to the Homey Garden Independence Day Festival.
0: Okay, guess what?
2: Is it time to go?
0: Speed round.
2: Speed round is coming up. Oh, my gosh. Good.
0: Unless you want to tell a joke or something.
2: No, right now.
0: You sure?
2: No, let's just go right
0: now. Let me just look at my papers. Let's see if there's anything else. Okay. I wrote down thistle. Oh, thistle, because I remembered the word. Okay.
4: Check the things from our meeting this morning.
0: 805 helmet. That was gutter helmet, so I didn't forget that.
2: Right.
0: Magnet fishing we talked about.
2: Yeah.
0: America 250 merch. We did that.
2: Yep.
0: I missed Denny. I wrote that down.
2: Aww.
0: Then I put not.
2: Oh, no.
0: I'm kidding.
3: And then you put just kidding.
2: What?
0: One last thing. Mortar. Like if this is my fireworks safety, because I know the fire department does a great job of trying to explain to people to be careful, but sometimes they don't talk about, you know what the mortar tubes are?
2: Yeah.
0: So the mortar is just like a little, you know, small ball. You light them and you drop them down in the tube and then they fire off. And that's what seems like the closest to a professional firework. But those tubes, they're very unstable. So when kids are out there, when I say kids, I mean 14-year-olds, and they drop that in and their buddy, as they're running away from it, one of them kicks it and all of a sudden, you know, grandma's taking mortar fire over there.
2: Oh,
0: so
2: yeah.
0: I would not let my kids do those. I find they're very dangerous, but if you do take that mortar tube and screw it down to a larger piece of wood so that it has some stability so that it will not tip over.
2: Okay.
0: Okay. Mortar tube, screw it to a larger board.
2: That's good advice.
0: That's Pat's,
3: Pat's tip of the week.
2: We've seen him tip over quickly and aim right at the kitchen window. You know, you see people.
3: Yeah.
2: They flip over.
0: I mean, a couple of years ago, somebody in the Indy area was killed by. Mm. And they weren't even. They were just like back talking to somebody, and a mortar came through that had got tipped over.
2: I don't want to be that old person, but I wish that we wouldn't sell that grade some of those grades of fireworks that we're allowed to sell now. You remember, you and I growing up, we couldn't, we had to go to Kentucky or Tennessee to get them.
0: Yeah, on the way to Florida. The way to Florida without our parents, number one, with the drinking age 18, we would stop in Tennessee.
2: At Crazy Al's. Crazy Al's fireworks.
0: Load them up.
2: Right off the interstate.
3: He only has you seven want them,
2: we
3: fingers.
2: Got them.
0: Which one's Al? Ah, he's got one finger.
2: He's right.
0: That's why the checkout line is so slow.
2: Poor Al. He's crazy.
0: All right. Made fun of trash men and now people with...
2: You sure did.
0: Disabilities. Okay, great. All right, coming right back, 93 WIBC. It's a speed round.
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0: 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All right, you guys ready? Fulton is on the line with a special announcer.
3: Oh, is he?
0: Yes, he is.
3: Hi, Fulton.
0: Hold on. Let me bring him up.
2: Long time no talk.
0: Fulton is here with a special announcement.
4: Thank you very much for making me on the show today.
0: Oh.
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2: Thank you for coming on today.
3: And thank your mom, too.
0: Yeah, thank you for sharing your talent, and yes, your

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1: Thistle, you had to think about.
2: Thistle is part of my life. But we have Thistle, and we had an award-winning, I mean, the problem with Thistle, because it shoots from underground roots, is like you'll kill the top of one and they just keep popping up.
1: What does that look like?
2: It's just popping up. Just like
1: what does it look like?
2: It's like a game of, what's that game?
1: Ping pong?
2: No.
3: Whack-a-mole.
2: It's like whack-a-mole. It's killing the thistle. So if you go out every week with your Roundup, holster it, and then you just spray each week. And if you do that for the entire season, once a week, you will win. You will win the war.
4: You may not win the battle, but you'll win the war.
2: That's right.
1: And it doesn't kill anything else around it.
2: If you spray it on it, will.
1: You must have to be very accurate. You're talking about thin little tiny slivers of green, right?
2: Well, it's thistle.
1: It seems like a lot of work.
2: It's not bad.
1: And it's costly.
2: You get away, and it's not expensive.
1: What about boiling water? You know, it's better for the worms.
2: That's dangerous.
3: Throwing boiling water.
2: Boiling water. Ah! What happened? What happened to Tom?
1: It's better.
2: He got hit with the boiling water again from that lady.
3: Terry Stacy told me to.
2: I wish somebody would spray some Roundup down here because I use it as a seasoning.
1: Oh man, poor worms. Nobody ever thinks of the worms.
2: No, they don't. That's what moles like to eat. 2/3 of their diet is, everyone thinks that if you get rid of the grubs, the moles will leave.
1: That's right.
2: No.
1: Oh.
2: The mole, 2/3 of its diet is earthworms. Because don't you ever see the pictures like from moles' vacations with the moles?
1: No.
2: With the worms hanging out of their mouth and their suit on.
4: What on earth are you?
3: Instagram.
2: When moles go to spring break.
1: they go back.
2: Is Abdul coming up? Like, we don't know. Next. Abdul's coming up maybe. 93 WIBC.
1: Oh, man.
3: Bye.
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6: The attacks still go on. I'm Paul Stevens, Fox News. Bahrain now accusing Iran of launching a new drone attack today targeting that island nation.
7: A statement from Bahrain's foreign minister says a number of Iranian drones targeted the country. It did not elaborate on the target. Bahrain is home to the U.S. Navy's 5th Fleet, but there is no word if the U.S. assets were the intended target. And it comes just hours after the U.S. struck Iranian targets along the Strait of Hormuz, after what President Trump called a, quote, foolish violation of last week's ceasefire deal. The retaliatory strikes from the U.S. came one day after an Iranian drone hit cargo ships crossing the strait.
6: And that is Fox's Chanley Painter with that update. The Trump White House has made it a priority to clean up D.C. with a major federal initiative to reduce crime, relocate homeless populations, and restore federal monuments in the nation's capital. Interior Secretary Doug Burnham on Fox and Friends Weekend talked about the push.
8: President Trump, you know, said last year we're going to make D.C. safe and beautiful, the greatest country in the world. We're going to have the most beautiful capital in the world. And look at the job that he's accomplished in the last year. I mean, 8,700 arrests, crime rates dropping like crazy in the city to the lowest level since 1900 in some cases.
6: And again, Secretary Burgum on Fox and Friends Weekend. All this coming as the U.S. Attorney for the District of Columbia, Jeanine Pirro, has been spearheading the federal efforts to crack down on crime and vandalism all in the nation's capital. At least 920 people so far officially said as killed in Venezuela's devastating earthquakes, over 3,300 injured, but tens of thousands are still reported as missing. On Friday, stocks falling to end the week. The Dow down 45 points. NASDAQ and S&P also finishing lower. 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
3: Nearly double-digit drownings. I'm Jarrett Lewis. Here's what's trending this hour. A man is dead after drowning in the White River in Indy Friday night. The Indianapolis Fire Department says someone was jogging near the river downtown when they heard a splash, so they called 911. IFD divers ended up finding a man's body about 15 feet from the shore and 6 feet down.
4: There's plenty of opportunity for us to talk about water safety issues, but, you know, we're going to focus on the fact that this young man lost his life.
3: IFD Battalion Chief Rita Wright, it's currently unknown how the man ended up in the river. Indiana DNR is now leading the investigation and working to locate the victim's family. Another drowning is being investigated on the northwest side of Indianapolis. A 54-year-old man was brought out of a retention pond after the canoe he was in with family members capsized. Lawrence police are investigating exactly what led to a driver crashing their car into an apartment building Friday night. Officers say the driver hit a gas line, causing the building to catch fire. No injuries were reported, but a few people were treated at the apartment for smoke inhalation. And former Indiana Governor Eric Holcomb is taking on a new role with Raise US, a group focused on preparing people for changes in the future workplace. Here's Ryan Hedrick.
5: 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It already has early partnerships in Arkansas, Connecticut, Maryland, and Utah. 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
3: 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Now here's the forecast from the American Standard Cooling Weather Center.
6: Mainly dry, and then we'll start off dry on Sunday with hazy clouds and sun. We could have a stronger gusty storm later on, possibly, as we turn much warmer. High of 88. I'm Fox 59 meteorologist Ethan Rosick for 93 WIBC.
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11: Okay, folks, in today's program, we talk Secretary of State's race, we talk crime and violence, and also a little bit of common cause, all in today's program, and maybe a couple other things, too.

0: Good afternoon, folks. You're listening to the weekend edition of After the Large right here on 93 WIBC. Always good to be here and always good to be talking with you. Was in Fort Wayne last weekend for the Republican State Convention. That's where Republicans nominate their candidates for Secretary of State and also for Treasurer and for Comptroller. Now, the Treasurer and Comptroller's race, there was no real big deal. They both ran unopposed. Dan Elliott for State Treasurer, Alicia Shallow for Comptroller. Both ran unopposed and both got nominated. There was a little bit of floor action, as some of the delegates complained. They had some issues with rules. It's silly. It's in the weeds. And at the end of the day, it really didn't matter. It was a Joseph Borka far right kind of crazy crowd. The guy sort of smacked down like you roll up a newspaper and a puppy across the nose. Yeah. That's what happened to them. But the more interesting race, however, was, of course, the Secretary of State's race. You had Max Engling, a former aide to U.S. Senator Jim Banks. You had Dave Shelton, the Knox County clerk. You had Jamie Rittenour, who is also a perennial candidate, and of course the ever popular, ever fun Diego Morales. Now, what was interesting was that the way conventions work is it takes a couple rounds. You have four people on the ballot. They do a vote. The lowest person, the lowest vote getter, drops off, and then they do the next one, and the next one, and the next one. So we figured, yeah, probably go about three rounds, but instead only went two rounds. Jamie Rittenour was off the first round. And then Diego Morales lost. And Max Engley got 50% of the vote. Actually got 52%. Because in a convention, if you get more than 50%, you win the nomination. So we figured that would probably go three rounds, but instead only went two rounds. And so Max Engley got the nod. And so we, after it was done and over with, like, okay, let's go talk to Max Engley and let's go get his perspective on things. And so here's our conversation with Max Engling. Then I got some comments about what Max actually had to say. But here's Max Engling, the Republican nominee for Indiana Secretary of State, replacing Diego Morales.
1: How are we doing, folks?
0: How are you doing? Let's ask you. We'll start with that. And
1: from there. I'm doing great. We're very thankful. We're very blessed to move forward in this into the general election. I'm thankful to the delegates. I'm thankful to the other candidates that ran great races. I'm also thankful to Senator Banks, who pushed, and the other statewides who came out behind and said we're ready to go win in the fall. So thank you.
2: This is kind of a short-notice campaign. So how do you introduce yourselves to voters between now and then and convince them, okay, I'm now the guy with the GOP nomination. I want your vote.
1: Yeah, so Max Engling, pressing through to the fall. We're going to win when we get there in November. And the goal is to have common sense solutions where we tighten the security around our elections. I've already said it. We're here to close the primaries, make sure that only citizens are voting in our elections, and then to stop the business fraud that we've seen around these shell trucking companies that have popped up around the state. So we'll get our message out there. We have an excellent opportunity to move forward as a team, as a Republican team, and we're excited to do that.
3: Priority on day one.
1: We're going to work with the State House to close the primaries. We already have legislation in the State House right now, and we're pressing on that immediately.
3: Rick Ballard says he has enough signatures now to get on the ballot in November. Your reaction to that, and do you see him presenting a challenge in November?
1: So Indiana wants common sense voting laws. They don't want to move over to a third party. They want to vote for the conservative Republican option. We're excited for that. We know that we're ready to move forward, and if Ballard is on the ballot, he's on the ballot. But we know that we're moving forward on the conservative side to press and pass these the three priorities that I mentioned to you.
3: How do you unite the Republican Party? We saw a little bit of a struggle there, two rounds of voting. How do you unite the party?
1: Two rounds of voting, understood. But we know that Republicans need to move forward together. That is my mission. So we are moving forward as a team.
0: How do you move forward as a team with some of the divisions that are out there? Not necessarily but your candidacy, but some of the other divisions between Governor Mike Braun, his performance, Donald Trump's performance. How do you move forward? Because also, think about it, too. This is like year six of a Trump administration. Never to bodes well for the party in power.
1: Hey, we are one Republican team. We know that. We're going to move forward as a unified team. And so we'll get in more of the details as we get into it.
4: Yep. Max, is Greg Ballard being on the ballot potentially change the calculus of the race or what you have to do? I mean, could he take votes away from you, or are you concerned about that?
1: So we're going to run our race, which we've already put forward. And I am not looking at Ballard. We're going to be energized on our side and say, how do we make sure that our voters are coming out? And we are going to bring young folks together. We're going to take our folks that are in the older generation all together and say, we're pressing forward. We're not looking at what the other folks are doing. We're moving forward as a Republican team. So we're expecting to move forward and win in the fall.
0: But with Diego Morales on the ticket. Okay, thanks, buddy. I'll talk to you soon. That was Republican Secretary of State nominee Max Engling. Max wasn't really big on specifics, and he kind of sort of stuck to his main talking points, which I get. I mean, obviously you just got the job. You're not going to outline your policies for, you know, clean up the CDL or, you know, non-citizens voting the whole nine yards. That I get. However, as the campaign goes on, I do think Mac is going to really have to flesh out some positions on some issues, because I don't think this is going to be the usual type of Secretary of State's race, just because of the dynamics of 2026. Also throwing the fact that you've got independent Greg Ballard, who for all intents and purposes looks like he's going to make it onto the ballot, which we'll hear from the mayor, in the next segment on the program as we sat down and we chatted, with him. Now, one thing was interesting, however, there was a delay in the actual voting. That I thought was interesting because it took about 2 hours to get to the first round of voting. And part of the reason, and we thought it would go faster because they got more voting, more iPads, more voting machines to vote, more people to count the votes, the whole nine yards. But apparently there was a holdup. And what my sources told me was part of the reason for the holdup was because of Jamie Rittenhour. Yes, the lovely and exotic and Miss kind of crazy Jamie Rittenhour. What she did was complain. What I was told was that she complained about a recount and paper ballots and one of each ballot kind of counted by hand. My sources confirmed that, and so I wrote about it. And then I got the pushback, no, it didn't happen. I wasn't there, blah, blah, blah, whatever. I mean, at the end of the day, the story's over, and Jamie lost again. But I did think it was interesting, however, that was a fun part of the convention. The other fun part, too, by the way, was the fact that a young man, his name is Gage, he's a spokesperson for the state Republican Party, almost tried to throw me out of the convention hall. Yeah. Exactly. Yeah, me of all people, Abdul. Because what happened was in the hall itself, in the Fort Wayne, in the Grand Fort Wayne Convention Center, there was an area for the meeting. They asked us to stay there, not walk around and be on the floor when they're doing the business, which I get. And so during the delay, as they were counting votes, I said, you know what? I'm gonna go across the street, go get a cheeseburger, go get some lunch. So I got up and I started, you know, walking out the door. And the young man Gage was like, excuse me, sir. I was like, huh? Like, who's calling me, sir? My father's in the room. Like, yeah, can I help you, son? He's like, yeah, so you have to go back to your seat. What do you mean, go back to my seat? Go back to my seat for what? Well, you got to go back to your seat because you're not allowed to be out here. But I'm in the hallway. Yeah, but you're not allowed to be out here. But I'm going to lunch. Like, but not allowed to be out here. I'm like, okay, whatever, kid. I'm going to lunch. So I started walking in the hallway. He's like, sir, sir. It's like, I can have you removed. Like, you're told him, well, you're happy to try. And it didn't happen. And I get it. You know, this young kid, you know, trying to do his job, worried and freaking out. But like, son, not today. I felt like Captain America and the Avengers. There's a scene where Captain America and the Black Widow, they're getting on the Quinjet to go save Bucky. The one shield agent says, sir, I don't think you should be here. And Captain America says, son, I don't think, not today, son, not today. So there we go. I'm the old guy now. Well, not the older guy, but the older guy. Like I said, good kid, just trying to do his job, but not today. So that was the Republican State Convention. We come back, we'll hear from former Indianapolis Mayor Greg Ballard, who also crashed the state convention and got some signatures as well from some candidates. And so we sat down and we spoke to him. Yeah, like I said, it was a fun weekend in Fort Wayne, where as I joke can say, that's 36 hours of my life I'll never get back. 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
6: A man is arrested after police say he pointed a gun at a teenager's head.
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0: 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You're listening to the weekend edition of Abdul at Large right here on 93 WIBC. Recapping this last weekend's state convention up in Fort Wayne where the nominated candidates for Secretary of State, Max Engeling, former aide to U.S. Senator Jim Banks, got the nod from the Republican side. And also was there was Greg Ballard. That's right, former Indianapolis mayor who is also a candidate. And looks like he's got the signatures to get on the ballot. You need at least 37,000, almost 38,000 certified signatures. Looks like he'll be bringing in about 60 and some change. And so the mayor was actually at the state convention, actually getting signatures, much to the dismay of some of his former fellow Republicans. And so while he was there, we actually sat down and we chatted. So here's my conversation with Secretary of State candidate, former Indianapolis Mayor Greg Ballard.
26: Well, it looks like Indianapolis Mayor Greg Ballard, or former Indianapolis Mayor Greg Ballard, will be on the ballot. It looks like they got the signatures, 50-something thousand plus. So, Mr. Mayor, first of all, congratulations, and how you been?
27: Actually, really good. Had a good day at the Rib Fest here in Fort Wayne, then found out, oh, my God, the Republican convention was here also. So we came over to say hi to folks we know.
26: So did you crash the party, or?
27: No, but there's a lot of people out there that support me, frankly, and I'm happy about that. And, you know, I know a lot of these folks, obviously, but I know there are people in that hall that are supporting me come November.
26: So let's talk about the ballots, the signatures you're supposed to get on the ballot. I know you did a lot of work. My personal favorite was when you guys were at the polling places on Election Day getting signatures because you knew they were registered voters and you knew they had a live address. But there was always some question, would you folks be able to make it? Obviously, the signatures have to be certified, but do you think you got them?
27: Yeah, but there's more coming. I mean, this is not the end. We have until next Saturday, and frankly, we're going to sprint to the end. So you might expect another announcement next week sometime. We'll see. But 52,000 is probably a lot bigger number than anybody ever expected. But people really want to sign it. They want to sign that petition. They know what's happening in the state of Indiana, and they want more choice. It's funny. Here we are, 900 people just selected a candidate. I got 52,000 people that want me on that ballot, at least. And we'll see what happens here in the near future. But both parties are closing everybody else off right now, and we're opening it up, and that's what we want to do.
26: Now, let's talk about what happened here today in Fort Wayne. As we record this interview on Saturday, it was Dave Morales, Jamie Rittenour, Dave Shelton, Max Engling. Engling eventually won on the second go-round with about 52% of the delegate vote. Your thoughts on Engling, and are you ready to take him on?
27: I really don't have any thoughts on him because this is bigger than that. This is about opening up voter choice. This is about putting in somebody in that office that matters, that can bring dignity to it, that has a track record. I find now that both the Democrat and Republican Party candidates, neither one have ever been in charge of anything. I have throughout my entire life. And so if we have to clean house in that office, you want somebody who's been in charge of something before, as I have for quite a few times in my life, including 8 years as the mayor of Indianapolis. Neither one of them been in charge of anything.
26: It's interesting because when we asked Bo Bye and Max Engling about your candidacy, they said, "Well, you know, welcome to the club. We're focusing on our own issues, on whatever." How do you convince Democrat and Republican voters that, hey, maybe it is time for an independent, not necessarily libertarian, third, fourth party?
27: Well, first, let's look at the number of independents in the state of Indiana. 41% of the people see themselves as independents. Now, they actually have an independent to vote for. That's the first thing. There's a lot of people out there that really have no place to go, and they're looking for somebody like me to become the Secretary of State because they have no place to vote. 29% Republicans. We're here today. 29% of the people in the state see themselves as Republican, but only 900 of them voted for this candidate today. I'm at 52,000 and counting. So I think that says a lot. I'm not worried about anybody else. What I'm worried about is the future of the state of Indiana and how are we going to make this a nonpartisan, an independent office. Somebody who won't endorse anybody, fundraise for anybody, won't raise money in any way in that office. That's what we're going to do. That's exactly what we're going to do when we get in there because it's been the wrong way for too long.
26: How do you get your message out to voters? Like, you know, you guys do have another choice.
27: Well, we have to travel. We have to get word out. We have to use every avenue that we can right now to get the word out. And I think we're going to be doing that. And once all of this is cleaned up by the end of June, and we're going to start getting out. I was at the Rib Fest today. I've been in East Chicago. I've been in other places. We're going down to Evansville on Wednesday. We're getting out quite a bit right now, but we want more. We want 10 times what we're doing right now. And then we'll use all the media sources that we possibly can. We'll get the word out as best as possible. I have a good track record. 8 years as the mayor of Indianapolis, and almost everybody concurs that everything was running well when I left office. So I'm happy that now we have somebody who's a candidate for the Secretary of State's office that actually has done something in their life before, and I'm looking forward to that, actually.
26: One of the things that popped up recently was the fact that you had a campaign person turned in fake signatures, just been turned over to the prosecutor. Folks have started to blame you, like, if Greg Ballard can't get somebody to collect signatures, how can he oversee an election? Your thoughts, your response to all that?
27: Yeah, so there were about 9 signatures, but we just got 52,000 more that they're not counting. And I find that really funny. A couple things on this. One is the system worked. I'm glad it worked. It's supposed to work. And I'm sure the clerk's office did exactly what they were supposed to do. But how did that wind up in the hands of the Hamilton County Republican chair? That's a really interesting question. The system worked perfectly, as it should have, and I'm happy about that. But I go back to there's 52,000 people right there. And also, they're questioning me. Really? They just took 2.5 hours to count 1,800 votes. Really? They're going to question me? I don't think so.
26: So what is your game plan for the next, you know, 6 months between now and the end of now in November? What do you do? What do you tell the voters? What's your game plan? What are your three top office priorities?
27: Well, I think everybody knows about the voter's guide. We got to make sure they're not going to close the primaries up, because this is, it's already a closed system to begin with. So we're going to advocate for that pretty strongly. If they want to do this, the Republicans and Democrats want to have their own shindig, and they want the taxpayer, they want all of us to pay for that. I don't think that's appropriate also. Plus, I think there's probably a lot of processes in there. When I was the mayor of Indianapolis, we brought in Six Sigma. I think we need to, it matters how you do business in the government's office, in a government office. You just don't do it and just because you're the government and you do it that way. You got to look at how things are being done. I think there's probably a lot of that in the Secretary of State's office that could be a lot more efficient.
26: You're not taking any trips to India or anything, or Budapest or Hungary, anything like that?
27: Not to my knowledge. No, obviously not. I'm completely focused on this race, and obviously the first year is going to be cleaning house, frankly. I don't think there's any question about that, and everybody knows it. And if somebody's going to clean house, you probably want somebody who's done that sort of thing before.
26: Before I let you go here, quick, circle back on the issue of closed primaries. I'm still trying to figure out how a closed primary would work, because if you declare a party when you register, but there are already 2 million people registered in the state of Indiana, so my question is, when it comes to a closed primary, what exactly do you think that means?
27: It means that you have to prove, with the current law, you have to prove that you have voted in the previous two primaries and that you're a member of that party, and then you have to stay within that party. Right now, you can cross over, and certainly Democrats have done that, and Republicans have done the same thing. I believe our own governor said that he did that when he was down. He voted as a Democrat down not more than 15 years ago. So it happens all over our state. It has worked well for us in the past, but anything that closes the system more, especially at taxpayer expense, makes no sense.
26: Some folks may question your Republican, semi-conservative credentials because of the things you did as mayor of Indianapolis. I go back to the book you wrote about being an urban Republican mayor. Anything in your past and your record that you'd have done differently, or?
27: I think there's probably always some things differently, but I it might have gotten a more process. I think what we did was effective. I governed for everybody in the city, and everybody knew that. Even though I was elected a certain way, when I governed for everybody. And if you talk to Democrats in Indianapolis, they'll tell you the same thing. I had a couple here that was obviously a Republican couple that said, yeah, when you were in there, everything was working. When you left office, and it's just slowly declined since. So everybody knew I governed for everybody, and everybody knew I was looking for the long-term health of the city. That's what I'm going to do in this office also.
26: So final question, how do you get, once again, those moderate Republicans, independent Democrats to vote for you?
27: Just get the name out and let them know I'm doing this. And I think that's out there. It's out there quite a bit also. There's a lot of people upstairs in this very building that are going to vote for me in the fall. I know that to be true. And we'll get the word out. I think both Democrats and Republicans have been a little dissatisfied. Both parties have been trying to get us out of the race early on, no question. And so I think both parties are a little bit scared of what's happening right now.
26: Any worry about the by name?
27: No, not at all. They should be worried about the Ballard name.
26: All right, Mr. Mayor, Kansas Secretary of State, always good to talk to you. Thank you much for being with us today.
27: Thanks, Abdul. Appreciate it.
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9: I'm Darielle Olvinger. The Trump administration made cleaning up Washington, D.C. a priority, and Interior Secretary Doug Burgum says they're getting the job done.
11: President Trump, you know, said last year we're going to make D.C. safe and beautiful, the greatest country in the world. We're going to have the most beautiful capital in the world. And look at the job that he's accomplished in the last year. I mean, 8,700 arrests, crime rates dropping like crazy in the city to the lowest levels since 1900 in some cases.
9: Burgum, speaking to Fox News, says they will continue to focus on combating crime and to restoring the nation's monuments. Former National Security Advisor John Bolton could get up to 5 years in prison and a $2.25 million fine. When he's sentenced in October, he pleaded guilty yesterday to mishandling classified documents. 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
7: Well, now that summer is officially here, that means decent weather, decent outdoor activities, and also a possible increase in crime. And so to join us on our newsline to talk about the possible summer increase in crime, what's being done to sort of mitigate it, is a good friend, Reverend Charles Harrison of the 10-Point Coalition. So, Reverend Harrison, my friend, thank you very much. Always good to chat with you, sir.
10: Well, it's always good to chat with you about one of my favorite subjects is talk about this crime and violence. It feels like it's become a part of my daily life now.
7: Oh, yeah, no, I totally understand. I totally get it. So for the first 6 months here in Annapolis, how we done so far? We'll start with that.
10: Well, I think when you look at just the numbers, I think when you look at the numbers today in 2026 compared to over the last 10 years when we have seen, you know, historical levels of violence when it comes to non-fatal shootings, stabbings, homicides and criminal homicides, I think the city is still on a downward trajectory when it comes to the number of non-fatal shootings, stabbings, and even homicides and criminal homicides. So we're still on a downward trend from the highs of 2021 and 2022, you know, and about 4 years in a row when we were, you know, over 200 homicides a year. So we're still, I think, heading in the right direction, though I know for many people it doesn't feel like we are, but based on the numbers, we are.
7: And you bring up an interesting point, because I always tell people there's reality and there's perception. We could point to all the data in the universe. No, crime is down, homicides are down, murders are down. But if people don't feel safe, does that data really matter?
10: Well, it doesn't for a lot of people who don't feel safe. And I think there are numbers that we don't, you know, literally track, which is, you know, those, you know, shots fired that are now occurring in areas of the city, that normally don't experience levels of violence when you're seeing what is perceived increase levels of violence in the downtown area. And when that is on the news, then it sends out a perception that people have that, hey, you know, the violence in the city is out of control, because people are experiencing, you know, violence in neighborhoods that traditionally don't experience this violence. And I think that perception is out there that things are pretty bad in Annapolis, but based on the numbers, that's not true.
7: My friend, let me ask you, because when we see the stories in the news, you know, I hear about them on the radio, reading about the newspaper or online, I think sometimes we're really quick to jump to conclusions. And I go back to the fatal shooting that took place over at the parking garage downtown. People said downtown's unsafe, you know, yells and scream calling the National Guard, but it turns out it was a juvenile with no prior criminal record, and then all the noise sort of went away.
10: Well, that is true, because I think part of the perception out there that we're having to deal with is that, all of these repeat violent offenders are, you know, not being held accountable, and these are the individuals that are causing the chaos, you know, in the city, and now it has expanded beyond the Indianapolis city limits to other cities, you know, across the Indianapolis area, and there is this perception that things are really, really bad.
7: Reverend Charles Harrison, the 10-Point Coalition, with us on the program to talk about crime and violence as summer gets underway here in the city of Annapolis. You know, Reverend Harrison, it's interesting you brought up the issue about sort of crime creeping over to the donut counties. I remember 20 years ago, you and I would have these exact same conversations about the city not necessarily being as forceful on the crime issue as humanly possible, and the crime started to spread. I'll never forget you telling me the story with some young people that were on the west side of town, and they got arrested, and the sheriff's office was taken to the jail in Danville, and the guys were like, why are you taking us there? Because, like, we're in Annapolis, like, no, not so, you're on the other side of Raceway Drive.
10: Yeah, and that's a part of it. And you know, when we were having those conversations, you know, there was always the concern that what was happening in Annapolis was ultimately going to spread beyond what I call the urban core of Indianapolis into the suburbs, and into the donut counties around Indianapolis. And certainly we have seen that that has happened, which only creates the perception, Abdul, that boy, things are so bad that now this crime and violence is now outside the city limits of Indianapolis, and now it is in the donut counties around the Indianapolis area.
7: And it's also interesting, too, friend, that I have to remind some folks a while back that that donut county crime is sort of a two-way street, because nobody's buying their meth or heroin, you know, and Danville or Greenwood, they're coming to the urban core and buying their getting their hit and then driving back.
10: Yeah, that's true. That is so true.
7: So, like I said, and what how do you respond to that? Reminding folks that, hey, you know, this crime kind of works both ways.
10: Well, I mean, we certainly have to have those honest conversations about it. You know, when I get a chance to talk about it, is that, you know, the people who are selling the drugs, you know, in the 29th and MLK area, well, guess who their customers are? You know, that's allowing them to be able to sell those drugs and make money and create problems in the neighborhood are the people who are driving in outside of the urban core, whether they're coming from the suburbs or whether they're coming from the donut counties around Indianapolis. They're coming in and buying the drugs and then leaving. But their supplier for their drugs are the people who are in the urban core that I deal with on a regular basis, you know, as a part of the Indianapolis 10-Point Coalition.
7: Have you had any conversations with law enforcement outside of Indianapolis? Like, you know, the Hamilton County Sheriff Hendricks, you know, Johnson, Morgan, like, hey, folks, it's not just an Indianapolis issue. It's your issue, too. And some of your young people are partially responsible for all this.
10: No, I have not had those conversations with any law enforcement outside of the Indianapolis area. I haven't had that opportunity, but certainly I've had it with IMPD and the feds.
7: How have the feds got involved to deal with the urban crime issue?
10: Well, I think from, you know, the perspective of the community, we're always concerned about how the guns and the rifles, the AR-15, how they are getting into the community and being sold on the streets. So there is this conversation, you know, with the feds as to what can be done if they're being brought in outside of the city to disrupt that flow of weapons that find their way in the urban core and in the hands of juveniles. That is an ongoing conversation that we're having with the feds concerning that. And also sometimes for these repeat violent offenders who tend to keep get arrested over and over again, particularly the adults, and they end up right back out on the streets. You know, what role can the Fed play in holding some of these individuals accountable who are, you know, habitual offenders?
7: And more with Reverend Harrison just a bit. 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
7: Our guest on the program today is Reverend Charles Harris of the 10-Point Coalition. As summer gets underway, we talk about crime and violence here in the city of Annapolis, not just in Annapolis, also in the surrounding donut counties as well, because as I tell people, criminals don't know where the county line is. They just see opportunities and take from there. And eventually, crime is like a virus. It'll spread if you don't treat it early enough. Reverend Harrison, we got a prosecutor's race going on here. Ryan Mears, Philip Faust, there may be a Libertarian candidate for prosecutor. Have you spoken to, I know you had a conversation with Ryan Mears. Any conversation with Mr. Faust on tapping into, you know, thoughts that 10 Point can use, thoughts on crime and urban violence from a 10 Point perspective to Mr. Faust?
10: I have had a conversation with him recently. He reached out and wanted to learn, you know, more about, you know, the Indianapolis 10 Point Coalition, what it is that we do, how our model works, and what, you know, our perception is as far as what's driving, you know, juvenile violence in the city. So, yes, I have had a conversation with him, also with, Prosecutor Mears, concerning our concerns, you know, as a faith-based organization, in addressing particularly the juvenile violence that we are seeing, that is somewhat on the rise in the city.
7: Any conversations with the governor's office?
10: We have. We have had conversations with the governor's office, about this issue too. You know, our concerns about juvenile violence, and they have reached out to us as to, you know, what do we see as solutions to addressing, you know, the uptick, particularly in juveniles with guns that are committing these violent acts.
7: And you bring up an interesting point, Reverend Harrison, the 10 Point Coalition, with us on the program today. We talk about juveniles and juvenile access to firearms. Obviously, there's Second Amendment, rights. You know, people have the right to right to possess a firearm. Indiana has concealed carry. But sort of how do you balance those two? You know, the Second Amendment rights versus people who have no business having weapons in the first place.
10: Well, we really focus on those who have no business in having weapons. We try not to get into that whole Second Amendment, you know, debate and argument. We try to focus on, you know, the fact that we have 12-year-olds and 13-year-olds and 14-year-olds and 15 and 16 and 17-year-olds with guns, you know, on the streets committing violent acts. And that is our focus. You know, how do we address that? What's driving it? Why do these juveniles feel the need to have these weapons? And what can we do to try to help them resolve their conflicts in nonviolent ways? Because too often when there's interpersonal conflict between these juveniles and sometimes with adults, you know, they pull out those weapons and use them to try to settle their conflict. So we try to focus, Abdu, more on, you know, those who are underage that legally should not be possessing, you know, a firearm, and the issue of these juveniles using these weapons to settle their conflicts.
7: Now, my friend, how do you talk to juveniles about that type of thing? Because you and I we're about, you know, 56 years away from being juveniles, and we came up with, you know, you got into a fight after 3:15 in the school yard, and that was it. You dusted yourself off, then you walked away. Now people are, you know, quick to pull out a gun and shoot somebody, and teenager brains are already underdeveloped enough as it is to fully appreciate the consequences of their actions.
10: Well, and you got to have it, and that's where the OGs really play a key role. And for those who don't know who OGs are, these are individuals who are ex-offenders who were at some point in their life, these young people today, they were a part of the problem. Some were drug dealers, some were in gangs, some were youth that just went down the wrong path in life, who carried guns, and they really have, you know, conversations with these young people about what the consequences are if you pull the trigger. And I don't think these young people always realize what the consequences are and how that will dramatically change your life. And it's going to lead to one or two places. It's going to lead to long prison terms, or these kids are going to end up in the grave. And these are real conversations that we have with these young people on the streets, that a life that is being glorified through the music and the videos, this glamorous thug lifestyle or gangster lifestyle, is not the reality of what it is. And the reality of what it is that this life can lead to a lot of pain and misery. And if you are killed, what that impact is going to be on your family. If you end up killing someone, what that impact is going to be on the family of the individual that you killed in your family, because you also become a statistic when you are arrested and sent away to prison. So those are the real hard conversations that we're having in the streets with these young people, that it is not the glamorous life that you think it is when you're out here, you know, selling drugs, involved in criminal activity and carrying a gun and trying to be, you know, the guy on the street that is perceived you know, as someone who is dangerous and you ought not to mess with them because, you know, they are a threat to shoot and kill or injure someone. We got a lot of young people out there who are just brainwashed and are not living in reality.
7: And my friend, we've got a few minutes left here. We've got to wrap up our conversation. Reverend Charles Harrison of the 10 Point Coalition with us on the program today. We just got past Father's Day. The governor had some controversy over traditional mom and pop type family. You know, it'd be nice if kids were raised in a responsible two parent household, but unfortunately, that's not the universe we live in. Any thoughts on restoring that? At the very least, those positive, strong male role models. Because sometimes I tell people, you know, the best thing a teenage boy can do is have his father kick him in the ass.
10: Well, it is, and it is a problem, particularly in the African American community, when you have 70% of Black children who are born into single parent households or out of wedlock, and only 30% of you know, Black males and females are even marrying today, and these kids are growing up in two parent households is only about 30 to 40%. So that is a problem. So I think, from our perspective as 10 Point, and 10 Point represents, you know, Black churches in the community, how do we address this new reality that we are facing, and where there are not fathers in the life of these young men and young women, how can the church and other community organizations become a part of the extended family so these young people have positive male role models in their life that can, you know, kind of be a father figure, a grandfather figure, an uncle figure, or in some cases, you know, big brothers. And I think that is a challenge, Abdul, that we are facing, but it is something that we know we have to address, and we're trying to address it. And I think that's the role that 10 Point plays out on the streets. We are father figures, grandfather figures, big brothers and uncle figures to these young men and young women on the streets. And I think it's one of the reasons we have had a lot of success in working with IMPD and other community groups and curbing the level of juvenile violence, because we take on that role and have those father, son, grandfather, son, uncle, nephew conversations with these young people. And once you build a relationship with them and they know you care about them, then they're open to hearing what you have to say. And we have to address this, because this is a problem in our community, with the absence of positive male role models in the life of a lot of these young men and young women, because they need that positive male role model in their life too.
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9: Ceasefire is being tested again. I'm Daria Albinger, Fox News. Tensions are growing in the Middle East as Tehran carries out new attacks on ships which are trying to cross the Strait of Hormuz.
10: In the Strait of Hormuz today, traffic still flowing, but more slowly. You had 34 vessels cross yesterday. 10 today, that's according to the maritime tracker Kepler. The UK Maritime Authority is reporting that another ship was just struck by an unidentified projectile in the Strait. My sources say it's a crude tanker. It's called the Kihu. It was heading to Fujairah with Qatari oil on board. Iran is trying to show it has leverage. It wants to control the Strait of Hormuz, saying any passage through routes outside the framework designated by the Persian Gulf Strait Authority will not be covered by safe passage guarantees. They want ships to coordinate with them and very likely pay them.
9: The U.S. launched strikes on Iran in the Middle East yesterday. They were in response to Iranian drone strikes on a Singapore-flagged cargo ship in the Strait. We are 1 week away from the nation's 250th birthday, but it seems not everyone is ready to celebrate.
11: Demonstrations are planned in more than 100 cities and towns across the U.S. It's being organized by the group All of Us 250 in states including Texas, New York, Florida, Arizona, Louisiana, North Carolina, Illinois, and more. The group says the goal is to protest, quote, whitewashed celebrations of the 250th birthday of the country, instead pushing for, quote, a place where freedom and equality are for all. There will be rallies, marches, and demonstrations, but the group stresses that they should be peaceful and no violence of any kind will be tolerated. All of Us 250 is partnering with other groups, including 5051 and the Women's March, for the day of protest. In New York, Tanya J. Powers, Fox News.
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2: Trying to figure out how he got there. I'm Jarrett Lewis. Here's what's trending this hour. The Indianapolis Fire Department getting called out to the White River in downtown Indy Friday night after a jogger alerted them that they heard splashing and thought someone had fallen in. Divers found a man's body 15 feet from the shore in an area near the IU Indianapolis campus.
3: We have some great waterways in the city, but also you have to just be aware, need to have a personal flotation device. Always, you know, be in the water or around the water with the buddy.
2: IFD Battalion Chief Rita Wright says it remains unclear how long the man was in the water before he was found. In Wayne County, a Mississippi man is charged with murder in the death of an Indianapolis woman whose body was found inside a crashed semi-truck earlier this week near the Indiana-Ohio state line. But David Shaw, sitting in the Preble County Jail in Ohio, charged with murder, tampering with evidence, and resisting arrest.
4: Two agencies working together here, a lot of moving parts going on, so that's kind of what we know right now.
2: That's Preble County Sheriff Mike Simpson. The victim was identified as 36-year-old Shanae Robinson. And a new national workforce group is including former Indiana Governor Eric Holcomb. Ryan Hedrick explains.
5: Holcomb is co-chairing the group called Raise Us, which is supposed to help you adapt to an economy reshaped by artificial intelligence. He's working alongside former U.S. Commerce Secretary Gina Raimondo. The group is working with states, companies, and universities to develop programs that help you gain new skills and stay competitive as AI changes the workplace. Companies supporting this effort include IBM and Indianapolis-based Eli Lilly. Ryan Hedrick, 93 WIBC Mobile News.
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6: Mainly dry, and then we'll start off dry on Sunday with hazy clouds and sun. We could have a stronger gusty storm later on, possibly, as we turn much warmer. High of 88. I'm Fox 59 meteorologist Ethan Rosick for 93 WIBC.
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1: Well, between an injunction put against the SAVE Act, we'll talk about that in just a second, as well as the state convention and anything else going on in Indiana politics days, we're always joined by my favorite sparring partner, Julia Vaughn, Common Cause. Julia, how's it going? I've missed your smiling face and cheerful disposition after all the fun stuff we've been dealing with lately.
2: Well, I'm doing all right. Nice to be with you, Abdul.
1: All right, great. Well, let's talk about the SAVE Act. First of all, explain to our audience what the SAVE Act was before we get into what the judge had to say about it.
2: Well, the SAVE database, you know, it's different from the SAVE Act, which is that election bill the president's been pushing forever. But the SAVE database is a database of non-citizens, but it is certainly not a good database. It's dated, it's unreliable. And so we had a number of states, including Indiana, want to use this unreliable information to ferret out non-citizens who might be registered to vote. You know, this is the big lie that has been going on for years now, that we've got this big problem with ineligible people casting ballots in our elections. It's a lie. You know, organizations as different as the Liberal Brennan Center for Justice and the conservative Cato Institute have both done extensive studies of this and have said it just is incredibly rare. And typically it happens if you find a non-citizen on the voting rolls, they've been misinformed about their eligibility. So there is certainly not a widespread problem, and this is not having any impact on the outcomes of elections. But this is just one of those, you know, issues that is being used for partisan political purposes. And the really sad part is that they've been drumming this up and demonizing immigrants and non-citizen voting for so many years that a large number of the public actually believes it. About 85% of Republicans actually believe this is a problem, but it isn't. You're more likely to be struck by lightning than you are to be charged with the crime of a non-citizen voting in our elections. So, you know, we've had states, including Indiana, clamoring to use this unreliable information to, again, find these phantom non-citizens on our voting rolls. So on Monday, a federal judge said, no, you're not going to do this. You know, this information is unreliable. And the other point is that as they're accumulating all of this information in one data point, they're putting our private information at risk. You know, the voter rolls contain sensitive information about each of us, our full name, our date of birth, our driver's license number, or the last four of our social security number. So the state needs to be protecting that information. And there are federal laws that are very specific about how it can be used and how it can be shared with the federal government. And so the judge finally on Monday said, no, I'm going to put a stop to this because you are really trampling on the rights of people to vote and at the same time putting this sensitive personal information at risk. So we know now that any type of attempt to use the SAVE database to purge voters will be stopped. But, of course, we do expect, you know, there will be appeals by the Trump administration to try to continue these efforts, which are, again, a non-issue. It's not a problem. But what it is creating a problem for naturalized citizens who are being misidentified and being forced to provide proof of citizenship.
1: Our guest on the program today is our good friend Julia Vaughn, Indiana Common Cause, talking about the SAVE Act, a judge putting it on hold. I want to say most recent permanent injunction against the SAVE Act, but we expect that to be appealed. Now, Julia, one of the things that's interesting has been this clamor that non-citizens are voting. But number one, no one could ever point to an actual non-citizen, at least here in the state of Indiana, who actually voted illegally.
2: Because our laws work. It's illegal four times over for anyone to attempt to do this. So the fact that they can't find anybody committing these crimes is clear proof that the current system works. You know, you swear under penalty of perjury that you are a citizen when you fill out a voter application, a voter registration application. If anyone violates, if a non-citizen violates this law, they're not only going to be convicted of a very serious crime, they will be deported. So why in the world would anybody put such risk forward to cast one ballot that is more likely than not to have no overall impact on the overall result? So, you know, I used to read a lot of crime, you know, true crime books, and it was always interesting to me about the motive. So any crime has to have a motive, and the motive here just wouldn't make any sense. And so again, you know, it just doesn't happen. Yet Indiana has spent a tremendous amount of time and resources on this snipe hunt. You know, I just recently wrote an op-ed for Indiana Capital Chronicle, and that's the example that I use. This is a snipe hunt. Anybody who's grown up in the Midwest and attended a slumber party or went to summer camp, you participated in a snipe hunt. And you know, that's just it's a way to trick somebody into believing something that isn't true. And that's what this non-citizen voting hype is. It's a big old snipe hunt.
1: And I want to say, Julia, if I remember serving correctly, I think like maybe in the past 20 years, there have been maybe five non-citizens voting. I think I think you count them on one hand if you're missing two fingers.
2: Yeah, no, again, it is astonishingly small. That's what the Brennan Center characterized it after an extensive study of several decades worth of voting information. And then the Cato Institute was even blunter. They said these claims are just bogus. You know, it doesn't happen. So we have problems with elections in Indiana, but ineligible people participating is not one of them. And so it is just frustrating that our Secretary of State, the legislature, they have spent so much time and energy doing things that only harm naturalized citizens who have become voters, but certainly don't help the rest of us who need election reforms to make voting more accessible.
1: Not to say, even the Secretary of State's wife, who was a non-citizen, didn't break the law when she voted because she was properly registered for the most part, give or take.
2: Well, again, yeah, we don't have widespread evidence that anybody who isn't eligible is casting a ballot, and we have laws in place to deal with it already. So, you know, we and the others who have challenged the documentary proof of citizenship laws here in Indiana that were passed both in 2024 and 2025, first implemented last year, what we predicted would happen is exactly what has happened. They've identified a couple thousand people on a list. The vast majority of them are responding, but there are a group that aren't. We don't know if they even got the notice. And again, it is just a wild goose chase that our energies could be better spent doing other things.
1: And more with Julia Vaughn just a bit. 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
1: Welcome back, folks. 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Our guest on the program today is Julia Vaughn. Julia is the head of Indiana Common Cause. Talking about elections and voting and the whole nine yards. Speaking of elections, Julia, both Republicans and Democrats wrapped up their state conventions recently. Republicans this past week dropping Diego Morales for Max Englund, an aide to former U.S. Senate Senator Jim Banks. Democrats did this a couple weeks ago. They picked Bo Bai, the son of Evan Bai, birthed by a famous family name. And then we've got the Libertarian, Laura Shillings, and it looks like Greg Ballew actually have the signatures to get on the ballot. Your thoughts on the upcoming election season?
2: Well, I'm really excited that we're going to have more choices for Secretary of State, certainly. It's exciting to me that an independent candidate has thrown his hat in the ring. And, you know, it's more significant than Greg Ballard running. It's, you know, if he is able to achieve making the ballot, then that makes it possible for other independent candidates to achieve ballot access and not have to go through the very rigorous signature gathering process that, you know, the Republican and Democrats have put in place to try to keep independent candidates off the ballot. So, you know, that's one of the bad things about Indiana election law. We don't tend to have as many choices as voters. It often comes down to just Republican or Democrats. The Libertarians are able in some areas of our state to field candidates. But, you know, we should have multiple choices on our ballot. And so I'm just excited that it appears we will have more than just the Republican and Democrats to choose from for Secretary of State. And I'm hopeful. You know, it was really frustrating 4 years ago that the Republican candidate, Diego Morales, just refused to have any public appearances at all. He wouldn't debate any of his challengers, just wouldn't go out unscripted at all. So I'm certainly hopeful, given again, all of the issues that have come out of the Secretary of State's office over the last 4 years, I'm really hopeful that all of the candidates will be willing to engage in a very public dialogue about what that office needs to do going forward, because it's been a mess the past 4 years, and whoever gets elected has a lot of cleaning up to do.
1: Greg Ballard in his independent bid basically had to get at least the signatures of 37,000 registered voters here in the state of Indiana. It looks like the mayor will turn it at the very least 60, because obviously you got to have more than just the bare number. Just ask Todd Young from a few years ago, you know, what a difference a couple of votes can possibly make. What do you think about the signature gathering requirement for independent candidates? Is it too burdensome? Is it too much? Obviously, if you're running for the Senate or governor, you got to get 500 signatures per each congressional district. If you're running as independent, you can get them from basically anywhere as long as they're registered voters in the state of Indiana.
2: It is very burdensome. And, you know, someone like Ballard is able to raise money because he has connections from his tenure as mayor of Indianapolis. He's able to hire people to get this done. But if you're a grassroots candidate and you were trying to do this with volunteers, well, good luck. That is a really, really high mountain to climb. So, yes, I do think the requirements are too burdensome. And that's why you see very few independent candidates qualify for the ballot. So automatic ballot access, which, you know, you got to give Libertarians credit. They've been able to climb that mountain and get there and stay there. Now, I know they're probably worried about the Ballard candidacy knocking them down and losing their automatic ballot access. But again, it's very complicated. There are different tiers for depending on what kind of candidate you are, and that's just not fair. Indiana needs to level the playing field and make it easier again, because that will result in more choices. And, you know, increasingly, Hoosiers are not aligning themselves with either of the two major political parties. More and more people see themselves as independent or libertarian. So they need to have options on the ballot.
1: And it's funny you bring that, because I want to say the most recent polling I saw, not necessarily a majority, but a plurality of Hoosiers, about 40-41% considered themselves independent. Republicans were second, Democrats were third. What does that tell you about the political party system here in Indiana?
2: Well, it's broken. It doesn't appeal to people. And I think it is the intense partisanship that we see. You know, Hoosiers are, we're middle of the road people. I'm born and raised in this state, grew up in southern Indiana in a time when that was a pretty Democratic area. But my hometown, Madison, has always been pretty balanced between Republicans and Democrats. And, you know, my dad and granddad were in politics. They were Republicans, but they got along, had to get along with their Democratic counterparts. And so I think people really long for a day when Republicans and Democrats worked together, where things weren't so nasty and divisive, where we didn't see, you know, incumbent state senators threatened because they wouldn't go along with a Washington-directed policy like mid-cycle redistricting, you know, the swatting and death threats. I mean, I think the average Hoosier is absolutely horrified when they see that these kinds of things are happening in our own state. So it's not surprising to me at all that people are turning away from the two dominant political parties and looking for something different.
1: And as voters look for something different, sort of a new type of attitude, a return to civility, like I said, the Lugar Republican and the Evan Bayh type Democrat, do you think that's possible?
2: You know, it's going to be tough given the, you know, prevalence of social media, the way people are getting their media from very different sources. I mean, you know, depending on whether you tune into MSNBC or Fox News, you could think you're living in entirely different countries. So it is going to take, I think, a strong leader, somebody who is willing to rise above the partisan and can really, you know, appeal and speak to all Americans. And certainly, I don't think that person has been identified yet. But the person we have in charge in the White House right now is, I think, exactly not the kind of leader that we need to bring us back to a day when opposing political parties could not only talk to each other, but actually work to solve the problems that our country has. You know, I think too many Americans recognize that it's not really about solving problems. It's about scoring political points. I mean, the perfect example is yesterday when this bipartisan housing bill that's been in the works for, you know, a long time, people have worked really hard on this, gets completely upended because the president doesn't get his voter suppression bill. So, you know, we've got definitely the wrong person in charge at the highest office in our country.
1: And I don't think what the president's staff realized that the president's assigned doesn't mean the bill doesn't go into law. It goes into effect regardless, just a little constitutional thing. Our guests on the program, hey, folks, I'm sorry, but that's what the rules are. And we'll wrap up our program with Julia Vaughn just a bit. 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
0: No matter where you head on your commute, Matt Bear is there. 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
5: News. I'm Carmen Roberts. Fighting in the Middle East intensifies again. New attacks on Bahrain and another tanker strike near the Strait of Hormuz, extending tit-for-tat violence into a third day.
6: Iran's state-run IRNA news agency says the IRGC Navy targeted U.S. military positions in the region as retaliation against U.S. airstrikes. On Friday, CENTCOM says U.S. forces struck Iranian missile and drone storage locations after Iran hit a Singapore-flagged cargo ship Thursday.
5: Fox's Madeline Rivera. In Venezuela, rescue crews and residents are scrambling to find survivors in the rubble of twin earthquakes.
24: U.S. military forces arrived Thursday night, just a day after that earthquake struck.
5: Fox's Dana Marie McNichol. So far, more than 920 confirmed dead and at least 51,000 missing. 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
1: Welcome back, folks. We appreciate you sticking around as we enter this home stretch of the weekend edition of Abdul at Large right here on 93 WIBC. Our guest on the program today is Julia Vaughn. Julia is with Common Cause Indiana. So we're talking about the state of Indiana politics. Republicans, Democrats had their conventions in the past couple weeks. They nominated their candidates for Secretary of State, for Auditor, and for Treasurer. Also, we have the SAVE Act being put on hold, a permanent injunction issued by a federal judge, I want to say out in the Baltimore-type area. Julia, want to change gears a little bit and talk about sort of not so much the state of our politics, but this sort of return to civility, that seems that for the longest amount of time, we've had this sort of rancor. Things had to basically hit rock bottom before they can go back up again. So let me ask you, in your assessment of Indiana policy for the past 30-something odd years, have we hit rock bottom yet, or are we still a little bit further to go before we start to climb out of this, whatever this political cesspool is?
2: Well, you know, I was hopeful when the Senate Republicans rejected mid-cycle redistricting. I mean, that was very much obviously a selfless move politically. And clearly, I was disappointed when they were rewarded by most of them not getting elected during the Republican primary. So, you know, that's pretty low. When people who act as statesmen are not rewarded for acting like that, then, you know, but, you know, then I'm reminded that the people who made those voting decisions are the most partisan of partisans. And so, you know, their judgment is guided by different things than mine. So,
1: go ahead.
2: I'm still hopeful. I mean, I believe that, again, leadership is so important. It's going to be interesting to see if the president pro tem in the Indiana Senate remains next session. I believe that, you know, he will probably be challenged, and so that will have a huge impact on the direction that institution heads. You know, again, I have been around a long time, and traditionally the Senate has been that steadying body, and the House has been more maverick. And I think that's been a good, you know, particularly when you have a supermajority, it is important to have some tension between those two bodies. You know, perhaps if, as most folks are predicting, the midterms will be a year that's not good for the party in power, you know, just breaking the supermajority in the House, I think, would be helpful in terms of, again, bringing more civility back. When you've got such a huge supermajority, you know, they can run roughshod over everything. So I think, again, if we had more balance, I think balance automatically brings people to better behavior, because it's more likely that, you know, your bad behavior will be called out. So, you know, I remain hopeful that maybe we've hit bottom and we can start climbing back to the Indiana that, you know, I first remember when I got involved to this. But, you know, I go back to the days when the Indiana Senate was 26 Republicans to 24 Democrats. So that was a really long time ago, but that was a really good way to get into the process, to see people really had to debate issues on the floor. You know, conversations didn't happen behind closed door in caucus. They had to actually operate in a transparent manner, and people didn't always toe the party line. So, you know, I remember in Indiana, and we had a close Senate, and then the Indiana House used to go back and forth. Usually it was Republican, but Democrats often would, you know, once in 10 years, maybe win the majority. So those were, I think, the good old days, because there was actual competition. I think you had better quality lawmakers elected, because competition always makes things better, in my opinion.
1: Jude, you bring up an interesting point, too, particularly on the whole Indiana primary system. Because there's talk about at the Republican State Convention of closing primaries. So, like, how do you close a primary if you're a Republican to vote a Republican primary, Democrat to vote a Democratic primary? But how do you get people to vote as a Republican, Democrat, so it happens to basically cost millions of dollars and be registering everybody and his mother?
2: Right. And as we said, you know, again, a growing number of Hoosiers don't consider themselves a Republican or a Democrat. So you're going to make these even more exclusive affairs than they are already. And in gerrymandered districts, these are the important elections. And most of our state legislative districts and congressional districts are gerrymandered. So you are going to allow an even smaller portion of the electorate to make these important decisions that impact all Hoosiers. And yet, you know, these two parties want all taxpayers to pay for it. So if you want to close primaries, you know, it's a bad idea. It's, again, leaving important decisions to a really small group of people. I don't think that's ever a good idea. But, you know, please figure out how to pay for it. Because this taxpayer doesn't believe that the state of Indiana needs to pay for the organizational affairs of private organizations. And that's exactly what the Republicans and Democrats are. So Hoosiers aren't under any obligation. If they want to privatize primaries, then they should figure out how to foot the bill for it. And I have yet to see anybody propose that.
1: And also maintain, if you're going to have the taxpayers foot the bill, and Julia Vaughn with us for a few more minutes on the program today, you want the taxpayers foot the bill, okay, fine, then I want an open primary. You know, right. The whoever, the DRLI, you know, anarchist candidates on the ballot, the top two vote getters face each other, runoff, unless you get 60% of the vote, then you're considered the winner. Or am I just crazy?
2: I don't know. That kind of sounds like ranked choice voting to me. And, you know, that was banned by the General Assembly this year. So,
1: yeah, but at the same time, though, even with ranked choice voting, which I understand can get a little complicated from time to time, it would just say, hey, the top two vote getters, they face each other in a runoff. Unless you get like 60% of the vote, then you automatically win if you want the taxpayers to foot the bill. Otherwise, go close the primary, go have a convention, and DYDM, do it your damn self.
2: Yes, right. Yeah.
1: But that's just me thinking out loud. Julia Vaughn with us for a few minutes on the program today. Julia, as we get ready to wind up our conversation here, your thoughts on just generally speaking, the state of Indiana politics, the removal of Diego Morales, when things got a little bit too warm in the kitchen for Republicans, Democrats, and the attacks against Bo Bai, the whole nine yards. Have we lost our natural minds yet?
2: Well, we're headed that direction. I mean, you know, it's already been incredibly entertaining with the whole throwing Diego overboard for very early in the summer. So I just can hardly wait until the real campaign season starts, you know, after Labor Day. But, you know, no, it's, you know, usually the Secretary of State race is pretty much a snoozer, but I don't think we're going to get that this year. It's going to be crazy.
1: All right. Well, strap yourself in, folks. It's going to be a bumpy flight. Julia Vaughn of Common Cause. Julia, thank you very much for being with us. Always good to chat with you.
2: Thanks, Abdul.
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1: Welcome back, folks. You're listening to the last segment of this weekend's edition of Abdullah Large right here on 93 WIBC. Normally, on the weekends, I play for interviews I gather during the week, but every once in a while we get a little bit extra time where I get to pontificate just a little bit and offer an opinion on things. And you guys know me, I have no opinion on anything whatsoever. But I did notice something at this past weekend's Republican State Convention. Oh, and by the way, first of all, big shout out to my good friend Aaron Sheridan. I used to work for Suzanne Crouch, worked for Connie Noss, worked for Tim Berry, also worked for Lieutenant Governor Micah Beckwith in Lieutenant Governor's office. She left that office after some issues with Micah, which we'll get to in at a later date because there's not enough space in the Book of Revelation to talk about Mr. Beckwith. I know Aaron did a really great job at the state convention, helped me out, kind of talking to delegates, the whole nine yards, so big giant shout out to her, which kind of brings me to my next thing. Choice and competition and all that other fun stuff. These are technically supposed to be, you know, values that my Republican friends subscribe to, you know, choice, competition, and free markets. However, lately, I think some people may be going down the road to socialism and maybe, God forbid, communism. You see, here's why. You see, there's no faster way to get one of my Republican friends talking than to bring up choice and competition. They'll quote the great Milton Friedman from memory. They explain slowly and with feeling why a school voucher beats a captive zip code monopoly, why free market picks winners and losers better than any committee or well-meaning central planners could ever could. Competition, they preach, is a great disciplinarian. It keeps incumbents honest and the customer king. Until now. You see, because Greg Ballard came along, former mayor of Indianapolis, and we heard the interview earlier today, he offered Hoosier the fourth choice for Secretary of State. And now, some of those same free market people start sounding a lot like a central planning committee. You know, the grumbling. You got a former two-term mayor, lifelong Republican, mind you. He's running as independent under the Lincoln Party banner against Max Engeling, Republican, Democrat Beau Bye, and last but not least, Libertarian Laura Shillings. And the reaction with some of my Republican friends has been less of let the free markets decide as more along the lines of who authorized this. You see, because here, my friends, is the uncomfortable pass. I'm going to explain this to you guys. A two-party system that panics at the arrival of a credible outsider is the most centrally planned thing in Indiana that doesn't involve a BMV. My GOP friends spent election years lecturing the teachers' unions about monopoly, then they defend their own with a straight face. That's right. They tell everyone that, hey, the answer to a bad product is more competition, right up until the competition shows up. And by the way, protecting market share by rule is close by winning the customer. It has a name, and that name ain't capitalism. Like I said, got funnier this past month when the national champion Hoosiers went to the White House. Half my Republican friends posted from the South Lawn were gushing over IU football and Kurt Cignetti, president included. Now, you guys know I went to Illinois, so IU football does nothing for me, but credit where credit's due was historic run. I'm grateful for my friends and family who bleed the crimson and the cream. However, what my own party, or my friends in my own party, should sit through, though, is Cignetti is a patron saint of the very competition that they were trying to strangle at home. Cignetti's own brand, and Abdul's used a football reference, so you know this is frightening. Is give us a chance, meet us on the field, even when nobody thinks we belong. And then he went on 16-0, beat six top 10 teams, hung 38 on Alabama in the Rose Bowl, and took down Miami for the title. He never asked for a softer schedule. You got to beat the champ to be the champ. And the same crowd that's toasting Cignetti wants the opposite in their own state. Shrink the field, keep it to two teams, lock the gates, and call it a league. Make it Indiana versus Indiana State, and nobody else shows up. You can't lionize the man who beat everyone they put in front of him, then turn around and tell Greg Ballard he can't take the field. Now, in all due fairness, and I do try, the polite objection isn't pure hypocrisy. An election is not a market. When you pick brand B, brand A doesn't win the office as a consolation prize. A plurality race is winner take all. Another candidate can split a coalition and hand the seat to someone no one in that lane wanted. The worry is that Greg Ballard peels off center-right voters and elects the Democrats as real. That's not math, that's cowardice. But, my friends, that's the charitable version, and we both know that's not the whole story. The quiet part isn't the Secretary of State's office at all, it's a supermajority. My Republican friends run the State House 40-10 in the Senate and 7-30 in the House. And two-thirds grip on that lets bills become law without the governor's signature and keeps the chamber in business even if every Democrat walks out the door. That's monopoly on power. Now, 2026 is a midterm, and that type of monopoly, historically, or rather, in 2026, let me get my head straight here. 2026 is a midterm, the kind that historically punishes whoever's in charge. And the real fear was never that Ballard captured the Secretary of State's office, that a credible independent at the top of the ticket wakes up the exact voters the grip depends on staying home. Independents. Ticket splitters. The Carmel Fisher Republicans have had enough of this circus, and a few thousand of them, scattered across a handful of donut county districts, are the margin between two-thirds merely and a big majority. That doesn't have to win to be a problem, he just has to bring people to the polls. And it gets even worse for the Warriors. Because if his Lincoln Party clears 2% and becomes a permanent ballot line, which I think he has a good shot at doing, this stops being a one-cycle scare and becomes a standing exit door for every disillusioned Republican from here forward. And this is the thing that folks is actually being defended. Not the product, but the machine. Let me say that again. Not the product, but the machine. Which is why the rules, guess what, for some strange reason now, they suddenly matter and make a difference. The 37,000 signatures, the closed primaries, the convention where some 900 delegates hand a statewide nomination. Our Republican friends wrote those rules and defend them precisely because a small field keeps the grip secure. And the customer interested anyway. Ballot people say they're past 60,000 signatures. Or rather, they're past the 37 the signature mark. You got a good shot at 60 and maybe 70 by the deadline, even though 60 is probably more like it. Nearly double what the law requires. What's a few thousand extra votes between friends? A signature is a heavy lift than a vote, and so it doesn't promise a November number, but the appetite for a different menu is real, and that's what people are up at night. So, my theory on the competition, I say, hey, bring it on. If my GOP friends believe in the free market of ideas, they're forever telling everyone they do, then the fourth name on the ballot isn't a threat to fear at all. It's a challenge to welcome. Don't protect a good product by keeping rivals off the shelf. You protect it by bringing a better product and earning the customer. So let Batter make his case. Let England make his. Let Bo Bye make his. Lori Schilling make hers. It's not a betrayal of conservative principles. That's kind of the whole point of conservative principles. You know, there's an old joke when I was an army brat in Europe, when the Berlin Wall was up, the other side was still insisting the system work. That communism is the longest road from capitalism to capitalism. You seize the means, the Boston market, and plan off from the top, and a generation later, you stagger right back to the open market you torch on the way out, having gained nothing but the scenic route. And that, my friends, is what we're looking at right here. So, by all means, start down that road. Wall off the ballot, rational choices, guard the two-thirds majorities, and call it principle. Just remember how these things tend to trip in the end. If we is hard enough to keep the competition out, and the competition doesn't vanish, it walks out the exit door you're trying to bolt and sets up shop across the street. Take the long way back to capitalism if you must, as don't be surprised how many capitalists you find in your own ranks by the time you get there. My friend, the hunt for Red October has got a lot more interesting. Das Fedonia. And that'll do it for this edition of the weekend edition of Abdul at Large here on 93 WIBC. My friends, always a pleasure. We're back next week. Enjoy the nice day. 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Bye-bye.
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6: Rattling the ceasefire. I'm Carmen Roberts, Fox News. More attacks in the Middle East as the U.S. and Iran accuse the other of violating a tenuous ceasefire. Iran said it launched retaliatory strikes on U.S. interests today, with Bahrain claiming it was one of those targets.
7: Bahrain's foreign ministry says it was hit by a number of Iranian drones overnight, and they condemned the attack as a blatant violation of the kingdom's sovereignty and a flagrant threat to the security of citizens and residents. Iran's state-run IRNA news agency says the IRGC Navy targeted U.S. military positions in the region as retaliation against U.S. airstrikes. On Friday, CENTCOM says U.S. forces struck Iranian missile and drone storage locations after Iran hit a Singapore-flagged cargo ship Thursday with a drone. The U.S. indicated it was a breach of the 14-point memo of understanding.
6: Fox's Madeline Rivera at the White House. Britain says another cargo ship was struck in the strait today, but the crew is safe. A showdown is brewing in New York. Mayor Zohran Mamdani says he will not comply with a U.S. Supreme Court ruling allowing President Trump to revoke deportation protections for Haitians and Syrian migrants. Democratic Senator John Fetterman of Pennsylvania reacts on Fox News.
8: The mayor of New York is now saying, I'm going to defy the Supreme Court ruling. And many of the members in my party are not calling him out and saying, or defend him, or just say, yay, we really actually have to follow the court rulings.
6: The Supreme Court ruled that under federal law, judges don't have the power to block the administration from ending those deportation protections. In this case, more than 6,000 Syrians and 350,000 Haitians have temporary protected status, allowing them to live in the U.S. And the nation's largest wildfire is burning out of control in southern Utah. The Cottonwood Fire has scorched more than 92,000 acres. 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
13: Trying to figure out how he got there. I'm Jarrett Lewis. Here's what's trending this hour. The Indianapolis Fire Department getting called out to the White River in downtown Indy Friday night after a jogger alerted them that they heard splashing and thought someone had fallen in. Divers found a man's body 15 feet from the shore in an

0: area near the IU Indianapolis campus.
1: We have some great waterways in the city, but also you have to just be aware, need to have a personal flotation device. Always, you know, be in the water or around the water with a buddy.
0: IFD Battalion Chief Rita Wright says it remains unclear how long the man was in the water before he was found. In Wayne County, a Mississippi man is charged with murder and the death of an Indianapolis woman whose body was found inside a crashed semi-truck earlier this week near the Indiana-Ohio state line. But David Shaw, sitting in the Preble County Jail in Ohio, charged with murder, tampering with evidence, and resisting arrest.
2: Two agencies working together here, a lot of moving parts going on, so that's kind of what we know right now.
0: That's Preble County Sheriff Mike Simpson. The victim was identified as 36-year-old Shanae Robinson. And a new national workforce group is including former Indiana Governor Eric Holcomb. Ryan Hedrick explains.
3: Holcomb is co-chairing the group called Raise Us, which is supposed to help you adapt to an economy reshaped by artificial intelligence. He's working alongside former U.S. Commerce Secretary Gina Raimondo. The group is working with states, companies, and universities to develop programs that help you gain new skills and stay competitive as AI changes the workplace. Companies supporting this effort include IBM and Indianapolis-based Eli Lilly. Ryan Hedrick, 93 WIBC Mobile News.
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4: Mainly dry, and then we'll start off dry on Sunday with hazy clouds and sun. We could have a stronger gusty storm later on, possibly, as we turn much warmer. High of 88. I'm Fox 59 meteorologist Ethan Rosick for 93 WIBC.
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0: Fingers, boy! We need to prepare for Independence Day on America's 250th birthday like no one has ever prepared before.
1: That's this year?
0: Have you not gotten the memos?
1: I don't buy calendars or really newspapers either.
0: Yeah, well, they're two different things.
1: Oh.
0: It's Eat, Drink, Smoke. I'm Tony Katz. That right there is America's favorite amateur drinker, Fingers Malloy. Now, normally we start with the cigar. But because we are gearing up for America 250, we wanted everybody to be as prepared as possible for all the things you're going to need. The cigar you're going to need, the bourbon you're going to need, and then, of course, the food you're going to need. So the missus was at Costco.
1: Oh?
0: And brought us hot dogs, the perfect food for... Let me get it out of my bag.
1: That means it's real. Wait a minute.
0: What?
1: When did Costco start putting sesame seeds on their bun?
0: I don't know. They're not always. I never eat the bun, so I don't know.
1: I don't ever remember that. Of course, I inhale them, so maybe I don't really notice what's going on with the bun. Oh, wait a minute. Hold on. Oh, it's got that fresh hot dog smell.
0: Perfect, perfect July 4th Independence Day food. Now, the reason I bring this up. Is first, eat your hot dog. Don't let anybody stop you, please. I'll talk for a little bit.
1: Where are the toppings?
0: You know what? I was thinking that this wife might need a refresher course and how to prepare things for you. What do you want? Do you want mustard? I'll get it.
1: No, are you kidding me?
0: Do you want mustard right now?
1: No, I don't want mustard
0: ketchup?
1: Right now. No. Ketchup. Am I eight?
0: Relish?
1: No, everything's fine.
0: I don't have an onion gun, but I can get you some onions. I could shoot you in the knee.
1: Wow. It's like college all over again. But no, this is fine, especially with a sesame seed bun.
0: Right.
1: So you're going to, I notice you're strategically doing your best not to
0: eat the
1: take a bite of the bun.
0: I know, I suck.
1: Oh, dude, seriously. I feel so bad for you.
0: Oh, my life is just a peach parade. I don't want anybody this Independence Day, 250th birthday of America. By the way, Fingers, the cardinal sin of us eating hot dogs on camera. Our political careers are over. It's like a politician at a state fair. Never, ever, ever eat the kebab or the hot dog while you're on camera. And if you eat pizza with a knife and fork, career's over.
1: For you kids at home playing along, do yourself a favor and ask Jeeves, Rick Perry hot dog, and see what comes up.
0: Oh my gosh, I forgot. Former governor of Texas, former secretary of energy. Yeah, we know things. Do not. It's a good hot dog, by the way.
1: Oh, you can eat a plain.
0: A good hot dog.
1: Absolutely.
0: Did you put yours back? Are you afraid to eat it on camera?
1: Look at me. No, I'm not afraid to eat it on camera.
0: We'll do it. We'll do it right on air.
1: Yeah, right.
0: I don't think people should like get insane about this Independence Day. I get that it's awesome. I love that America's 250 years old. I really hope we make it another 250 years. I got to tell you, fingers crossed. Do not get insane. If you want to do a brisket. I'm not going to tell you no. I'm always in favor of it. Hot dogs and burgers, just fine. Take it easy. Don't put any pressure on yourself. We've got a great cigar for you, great bourbon for you. And I think people should celebrate. You should remember what it is you're celebrating. Absolutely. It's more than just a day on a calendar. But people get absolutely worked up about these things. You got to make it special. You got to make it huge. No, dude, you got to put a hot dog on a grill or put in some dirty water or however it is you want to make it. Just not the microwave. That's really awkward.
1: So ignore what Tony just said. It is a big deal. And it's a big decision to make what you're going to put on your grill and especially what fuel you use to cook your food on the grill. Because, you know, a lot of the guys out there, they go out there, they run and they get the propane.
0: You know, mean like me?
1: Yeah.
0: Okay.
1: Independence Day means one thing to me when it comes to firing up a grill. Charcoal, baby. Charcoal. That's where it's at. You need charcoal flavor on that hot dog. Gas.
0: This hot dog right here from Costco saw dirty water. That is all. That bun was steamed to perfection. Look how happy you are. That's what all beef can do. Oh, by the way, I would also suggest an all-beef hot dog. I would. I would. A hot dog should be all beef. It should. I mean, that's just science. So should a hamburger.
1: I'll tell you something.
0: Yes, sir. Yes, what will you tell me?
1: The grocery store by my house.
0: Oh, I love
1: that place. Because times are a little tough. They're doing a pork beef blend for ground meat. They put the pork and the beef together in some sort of medley. And you save a little bit of money that way. And I see people buying it. I've tried it. And you really don't notice that much of a difference if you're making, jarred spaghetti sauce and throwing the meat in there.
0: Like a bolognese?
1: Ragu.
0: A meat sauce. I never liked you. I said bolognese, and you're like, ooh, so fancy. Meat sauce, you son of a...
1: Bolognese.
0: Are they really doing a ground beef?
1: Pork.
0: Pork?
1: Yeah.
0: Not a ground beef and a chuck, not a...
1: No. Ground beef and pork is one of the things you can buy mixed together.
0: I don't know how I feel about that at all. I mean, I'm sure it's good, but I don't know how I feel about that.
1: You know, after Independence Day.
0: Right.
1: Because I don't want to throw that on the grill, but I would be interested. Maybe we should buy some of that, make a patty out of it, and see what it would be like in a burger.
0: And would it be better grilled or better smashed?
1: I think because
0: you're talking about a different fat content, right? You're talking about leanness and a whole host of things.
1: I think smashed, especially if you smash the patty into the onion. You know what I mean? Just have the.
0: Oh, we have to have onions now?
1: I think if you're buying a pork beef medley, maybe it would be a good idea to try to liven it up a little bit.
0: What do you mean? It's probably tasty. What bothers me is that we're now in supermarkets engaging some level of hamburger helper to lower the price of beef. That's the thing that got me there. But that's not going to stop us from having an unbelievable Independence Day, America 250 birthday. Yes, if you want to use charcoal, go right ahead. If you don't have charcoal and you use a gas grill or propane grill, you're fine. Men, you are still men. It's okay. Don't let fingers take away your manhood.
1: It's not okay.
0: Don't let him do that.
1: It's not okay
0: at all. He's not in charge.
1: I'm in charge.
0: You are a real boy.
1: I'm in charge.
0: And you get to say how you cooked your wiener.
1: I'm just going to leave that. I'm going to let that hang right there. So
0: all beef, hamburgers. I think you can do them again any way you want. I want people to have fun. I want them to enjoy, and I don't want any pressure. You know what? If family or friends are too much pressure, don't even invite them. Screw them. Just hang out and grill for the family and just take time.
1: Of course.
0: I want the party. I don't know what it is with me lately. I want more and more of a party all the time.
1: What happened to you?
0: I don't know. I just want people to have a good time.
1: Well, that's understandable. But usually you wanted people to have a good time, a group of them, not anywhere near you.
0: Yeah, that's true. That's true. But you I want near me. Keep it here. It's Eat, Drink, Smoke.
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0: So it is America 250, and if you're going to celebrate, I mean, you might as well celebrate with the American. It's Eat, Drink, Smoke. I'm Tony Katz. That right there is America's favorite amateur drinker, Fingers Malloy, J.C. Newman. They're the ones making the cigar for America 250. And you've seen that logo, that America 250 logo, where the 250 is written in kind of a red, white, and blue ribbon. So this is the American. And this is the cigar that J.C. Newman made for the 250th anniversary. Now, everything I've been able to find out about this is that it has the same look and feel and everything else of the American that we know, right? It's got that Florida sun-grown wrapper. It's Connecticut broadleaf in the binder, and the filler is this mix of Pennsylvania and of Connecticut Havana seed right there. This is the Churchill, which, if I understand it right, do I have the number on this? I wanted to make sure I had this right. Yeah, it's a 7x47. I couldn't remember the ring gauge. It is 7 inches long. Always makes Fingers Malloy laugh. And the ring gauge is a 47, and the diameter of the cigar, or how thick it is around. Again, with the laughter. Now, 47 is a really interesting ring gauge on a cigar. I always look at that, and I look at that ring gauge is, it's the classic Churchill Vitola, but usually when you see Churchill's, you'll see it in a 48-50. So you don't usually see it in that classic, of 47. Sometimes this is the ring gauge for the Gran Corona. I often, once we start getting, out of that, once you start getting out of the 48, 50, 52s, where you see a lot of cigars, I get into things. I start thinking of, am I reaching the level of Panatella? So Panatella is close to that Lancero ring gauge. So we're talking about 34 to 38. But there's something within that realm, in that move, that I just think is very much golden ratio, right? The amount of wrapper to the amount of binder and filler. So when I start getting to the smaller ring gauges, love that stuff, Fingers Malloy. Absolutely love it.
1: Yeah, it almost feels like a beefy Lancero. I mean, Lancero's, right? Yeah, Lancero's what, about 38 to 40?
0: 36, 38, I would say. I'll double check myself there.
1: Okay. That's what it feels like in the hand. It has a really nice hand feel to it. I just lit this. You're in the process, yes, of lighting your cigar, and right off the bat, I got a nice bit of pepper and spice, and starting to gradually move into a nice wood note.
0: By the way, I think people would say a Lancero is 38 and a Panatella is a higher size, right? Just want to make sure I've got that clear. In the mid 40s would be more a Panatella. No, you're dead on. I love that you think. Look at this as a beefy Lancero. I think that is a dead on description. Maybe the best description I've heard of what we're doing right now, the American for America's 250th birthday.
1: So, but to me, you know, I just lit it, like I said, that pepper's there. There's a nice bit of cedar. Like I said, that hand feel, it is very, very nice in the hand. And so far, so good as far as, you know, I just lit it, but it took off right away. Oh, I haven't had any problems at all. It's, yeah, been great.
0: The American's a terrific cigar that is made by the guys at J.C. Newman. And honestly, whether you want to attribute it to Drew Newman or whether you want to attribute it to time and place, I'm going to attribute it to both. I'm going to attribute it to J.C. Newman just doing solid work and consistently solid work. And I'm going to attribute it to Drew and just a real rethink on what this brand should be, and a real commitment to getting back to, we make cigars. We're not playing around. We're not trying to be cutesy. We do these things and we do them excellent. If we can't do them excellent, we're not going to do them at all. I think it shows in absolutely, positively everything. And I just think that the American, especially what he does there with this Churchill is just terrific. And this wrapper, the sun-grown, the Florida sun-grown, comes from Jeff Borsowitz, who is Corona Cigar. So if you've ever ordered anything from Corona Cigar, he also does Florida sun-grown. That's his wrapper right there. And you were discussing the flavors you're getting out of this. You talk about a little bit of, you're getting a little bit of pepper on this,
1: yeah,
0: and a little bit of spice. And I do get it. I think that some people would see the cigar as possibly playing in some level of sweet. I think that there's definitely a depth to this. I think there's definitely a richness to this, but I don't know if I would go as an overly sweet kind of play on this.
1: And also, can we be brutally honest right now? We just sucked down a quarter pound hot dog in about 6 minutes. So,
0: dude, just enhances all the flavors. It does.
1: I mean, it does have an influence on the palate.
0: So the American is not a cigar that I buy by the box. But having a couple of Americans in the humidor makes perfect sense. I happen to love this size. Dude, beefy Lancero. That is exactly it. Yeah. So I could have gotten this as a Robusto. I chose this.
1: Oh,
0: I wanted more wrapper. Yeah. I wanted more feel out of this. And again, playing in what I consider very much that golden ratio. Now, the cigar itself is not necessarily the cheapest, right? I believe this is going for about $20 a stick. It is definitely a collectible for America, $250. If you just got the American, you'd be fine. You really and truly would be fine. But the idea of, if you're going to be having that Independence Day celebration, and this is the stick you hand out. Even if you buy yourself a box in a lot of lounges, you buy the box, you get the discount. Mm. So it's not a bad thing to do. If you're going to have like four or five guys who are all want to be able to who are somewhat appreciators, it's a really nice way to treat people.
1: Well, and we talked a little bit about this off the air. You happened to mention that they also did a special limited edition humidor for this.
0: It is beyond gorgeous. The America 250 humidor is beautifully done. It is done by a group out of Milwaukee. I think it's Milwaukee Humidor. Makes Milwaukee Humidor Company. I don't know those guys, but it's fantastic. The box itself is beautifully done. It's got the America 250. And again, 250 is written in that ribbon kind of look. And on the top is a map of America, all 50 states. And each state is made with the wood that comes from that state.
1: Amazing.
0: And it is just, it is rich. The smell, I was with one today. I was looking at one today. The smell is spectacular. The feel, it's just like, this is remarkable. Now, it retails for, I think, somewhere between $2,400 and $2,700.
1: I'll take three.
0: Yeah, it is. This is one of the few things that I think is actually going to play collector. It might not play collector for the cigar. I think those are just going to get smoked. On Independence Day, for Independence Day, like we're doing, people go, great. The humidor, which I think comes with like 50 cigars. Humidor is a banger. An absolute win. Now, is the American 250 in our humidor? Oh, yeah. Because it's a collectible. But we'll keep talking about it. Keep it here. Tea, drink, smoke.
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3: Do you feel embarrassed, trapped, maybe even ashamed just because you own a timeshare? Well, I'm here to tell you you're not alone. Chuck McDowell here, the timeshare cancellation guy. 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
13: Fox News, I'm Angelo Bavaro. A flurry of new strikes in the Middle East raising questions about the state of peace talks with Iran.
14: Iran's state-run IRNA news agency says the IRGC Navy targeted U.S. military positions in the region as retaliation against U.S. airstrikes. On Friday, CENTCOM says U.S. forces struck Iranian missile and drone storage locations after Iran hit a Singapore-flagged cargo ship Thursday with a drone.
13: Fox's Madeline Rivera. Rescue efforts continue in Venezuela after this week's devastating earthquakes.
15: An unknown number of survivors are still trapped under the rubble. With a possible death toll in the thousands, native Venezuelans here say the immediate aid from the Trump administration will save lives.
13: Fox's Dana Marie McNichol. 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

0: smoking is your cigar, bourbon, foodie extravaganza. I'm Tony Katz. That is America's favorite amateur drinker, Fingers Malloy, gearing up for America 250, which is weird because when it's actually America's 250th birthday, we won't be talking about America 250, but we'll be hanging out. And I believe if you have a right, Fingers Malloy, if you've done the math with the boys in the lab, it's our 400th episode?
1: You are correct, sir.
0: 400th.
1: Eat, drink, smoke turns 400.
0: Yeah, we got you beat, America. Smoking the J.C. Newman, which has partnered with the United States Semi-Quincentennial Commission to produce the America 250 right here, which is their American cigar done at El Relo, which is their factory in Tampa right there. You can get the commemorative humidor, which is done by Milwaukee Humidor Company. It is beautifully done in Milwaukee. Beautifully done, humidor. Really terrific, beautiful stuff. This right here, this cigar, is just a takeoff of their American. And they're also doing 250 celebrations with their Angel Cuesta cigar and a couple of the other ones right there. The Angel Cuesta Shade, which is a cigar we've done on the show before a few years ago. The Tampa Smoker, named after the minor league baseball team. They've got an America 250 version of that one as well. And the Leroy Neiman, which is a cigar they do as a fundraiser. Really nice stick, Leroy Neiman, the artist. And so there's a package of those that you can grab and get. It's all part of this America 250 selection. But the American, 100% American made, Tampa Sungrown in the wrapper, and then your Connecticut and Pennsylvania in the filler. The binder, I believe, is also Connecticut. I believe the binder is also Connecticut. I'm just, yes. Right now, it's, yeah, thank you so much. I appreciate that. Nice cigar, nice smoke in the 7x47 size. So like a true traditional Churchill, as Fingers described it, I think beautifully, a beefy Lancero. That's how it plays. That going down from the 48 to the 47, you notice it. You feel it in the hand. Something's different about it. And me, I just love that stuff.
1: Yeah, and I have to say, we are a week out from Independence Day weekend, and for me, if the weather holds up the way it has the last couple of days, that would be absolutely wonderful. In central Indiana, it's been prime cigar smoking
0: it's
1: weather.
0: It's been spring-like. It has not been summer-like. It has been spring-like and little breezes, and it's just been terrific. Now, the question is, Fingers Malloy, just really quick, the American, the 250, is it in your humidor for $20?
1: Yes.
0: Yeah?
1: Yeah. One or two. Now, $20 for me, you're starting to get into close to splurge stick territory. If I were at a lounge, I have no problem spending $20 on a stick. When it comes to ordering a bunch of cigars to stock the humidor, that's where I stop and think. But for me, between the fact that it is a moment to commemorate the 250th anniversary of the founding of this country. And then on top of it, J.C. Newman and what they do, it's definitely worth the $20.
0: I'm going to double check my pricing there, because that's what I think I paid. But maybe I've got the price wrong. I'm actually starting to think the price is a little bit low for what it is.
1: Oh?
0: Yeah, like I'll double check myself.
1: Okay. I have to tell you,
0: yeah.
1: When you told me $20, I was surprised. I thought this was going to be between $30 and $35 a stick.
0: It's not. It definitely isn't.
1: So that's good news.
0: Definitely isn't. I mean, definitely. Right? No? I'm going to double check.
1: Here's what's so strange about this stick is there is next to no information on this cigar on the internet at all. So the fact that you have to go digging, it says something. I don't know what it says. But, between, we were going back and forth. Is this the typical blend for the American? And it appears as though it is. This isn't a different blend for this year. So it's been wild that there is, you just look around, you're like, I can't find any information on this stick.
0: I just want to double check myself and make sure I didn't get it right, because I don't want to give out the wrong information. I want people to go enjoy it, if indeed they can find it. It is a limited run, right? It is a limited edition stick, but I don't know. Like, I don't know where in the world is the pricing on this mother. I'm going to search for it. You know what you need to do, Fingers Malone?
1: What do I need to do?
0: News of the week.
1: Oh, Tony.
0: Oh, gosh. Can't say it like that.
1: What do you mean I can't say it like that?
0: Can't say it like that.
1: So, as you know, it's a big travel weekend, Independence Day weekend. People will be taking to the roads and going where they go to celebrate. And one of the things that you have to worry about when you travel, Tony, is bed bugs.
0: You're the worst human being who ever lived.
1: What?
0: Why would you bring up bed bugs?
1: I'm trying to save Eat, Drink, Smoke Nation from being itchy. Thank you. Recent study came out. The U.S. states with the greatest risk of bed bugs is revealed. And it breaks my heart to tell you the number one state on the list for bed bugs, according to this study,
0: is Nevada.
1: Michigan.
0: Not you, Detroit. Love you, Detroit, on 910 AM Superstation, but Fingers.
1: You face odds of 1 in 57 of encountering bed bugs if you check into a hotel in Michigan or an Airbnb.
0: That's...
1: The Midwest dominated the rankings with Ohio coming in second. And then Pennsylvania's in there as well. Wisconsin rounds out the top five. Oh, I skipped Maryland.
0: Oh, that's good.
1: So my question to you, Tony.
0: Yeah.
1: When you travel.
0: Right.
1: And you check into a hotel.
0: Do I check for bed bugs?
1: Is it the first thing you do?
0: Have you met my wife? She's freaked out in a way that I can't explain. She's not freaked out by much. She's totally freaked out by that.
1: Okay, I'm talking about you traveling alone, though.
0: Oh, yes, I do it now. I do it now because I have become freaked out in a way. So how do I check for bed bugs? Great question. I'm so glad you asked. I do what is necessary. First, I pull back the covers and just take a general look. And I lift up pillows and I take a general look. And then I untuck the blanket and whatever the sheets from the end of the bed, which they do, which always annoys me. And then I lift up the entire mattress and I take a look.
1: Yeah.
0: And I see if there's anything hopping or moving or doing, etc. And then if not, I figure it's still probably going to happen and I try and sleep. That's how I do it. No? Not you?
1: Well, first of all, I'm in the same boat. Agnes, my wife.
0: Oh, Agnes. How is Agnes, Agnes Jr. and Agnes the Third?
1: They're wonderful. She is also equally as freaked out about bed bugs. So when we check into a hotel, that's the first thing that she does. She doesn't even let the luggage get into the room. Barely into the room, just on the other side of the door. When we close the door, first thing she does is check for bed bugs. When I travel alone, I totally check for bed bugs as well. Winky, winky.
0: You don't care?
1: Of course I care.
0: But you're not going to look.
1: I am not that obsessed about it. And what happens usually is I check in, I go downstairs to the hotel bar, come back up, I lay down, and then about an hour after I lay down, I think to myself, oh, yeah, you didn't check for bed bugs. Oh, well, what are you going to do? That's my system.
0: Scratchy, scratchy, scratchy. Yeah, I do. I have not had too many bad experiences. I did once not check into a hotel room because of the smell. Just left the hotel altogether. I did once check into a hotel where the bathroom had been used.
1: Oh, that's a problem.
0: Still in there.
1: I've checked into a hotel where the bar of soap was in the shower and there was a hair on it.
0: Really?
1: Yes, Vegas. And then another time I checked into a hotel recently and there were bugs on the ceiling. Oh, and I have pictures. I won't name the hotel, but maybe I'll share it with everyone if they watch the video of this show on YouTube. If you find us over at Eat, Drink, Smoke on YouTube. Maybe the pictures will be there.
0: So if you go to the video, got it. Eat, Drink, Smoke.
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0: The question is, when is the right time to have your last caffeinated drink? Now, I don't know about others, but for some people, age seems to affect these things. And I'm here to tell you that very rarely in my life does caffeine affect how I sleep. Very, very rarely. Tea, drink, smoke. I'm Tony Katz, and that is America's favorite amateur drinker, Fingers Malloy. I'm saying that there have been plenty of times you and I have been at conferences. You and I have been doing things. We've been done shows, all sorts of stuff. And I have had a full-on coffee at 8:30 p.m., right? Because it feels good. You know, I talk a lot. It's good for the voice, right? I mean, it's got cream or whatever in it. It should probably have tea, but tea is disgusting, and nobody needs that in their life. And so tea is gross. Tea is hideous. And the British, for America's 250, this is why we kicked your ass. This is why it happened, because you drank tea, and we're like, those people can't actually fight.
1: You think that's the real reason why we threw it in the harbor?
0: You know what? I do now. This is why, yes. Why did we have the Boston Tea Party? Because tea is disgusting. Also taxes. Tea and taxes are disgusting.
1: They're taxing me for this crap?
0: Right. I didn't order any of this. Throw it right off the table. What was I saying?
1: You were saying you enjoy a nice steaming hot cup of joe at 9 o'clock at night.
0: Yeah, and then if I go to bed like 2 hours later, I'm fine. Right? Fine. I can just fall asleep, no problem. I know for some people, there's a huge effect, right? If you have caffeine too late, you're going to be up. You're going to, not necessarily jittery, but you're just the caffeine doing what caffeine does. It's going to keep you awake. So the question is, what's the right time, Fingers Malloy? Does it affect you?
1: Well, it doesn't really affect me because I don't sleep. Sleep is for suckers.
0: Are you like unable to sleep, or you just don't sleep long?
1: It's really difficult for me to sleep.
0: Really?
1: Yeah. I am lucky if I can get 4 hours straight. So, and maybe it has to do, with all of the caffeine I'm consuming. Maybe that has something to do with it.
0: Well, how late are you consuming?
1: All hours.
0: Caffeine? Really?
1: All hours. Yeah, so maybe that's the problem. I never put two and two together. No, I have put two and two together. It doesn't matter if I have all the caffeine or none of the caffeine. I just can't sleep.
0: Have you? I use a CPAP. Mm-hmm. I use what they call the nose pillows, which is an embarrassing term. But I did the sleep study, and they put the stuff all over you, and they decided that I had the virility of many men. But I slept like a 900-year-old elephant. Just terrible. I was waking up, my body was waking me up multiple times an hour, and this is ugly stuff. And without the sleep, you're really damaging yourself.
1: Yeah.
0: So start on this. I started with the full mask, and I have a beard. Full mask and a beard, it's like pig and elephant DNA. It just won't splice.
1: Mm-hmm.
0: The full mask and a beard doesn't work. So I use the nose pillows, just around the nose. You put it on. It's weird.
1: They call it the squatty potty.
0: I don't believe that's what they call it.
1: Oh, okay.
0: I believe that's for another end.
1: Oh.
0: And then you wear this little like chin strap thing, 'cause you got to keep your mouth closed. It's
1: how do you sleep with all that? That whole contraption on you.
0: It's annoying. It's annoying, except you can actually breathe. And when you close your eyes, you're breathing, and it takes days to get used to it. And the next thing you know, I cannot tell you I have more energy now. What I can tell you is when I don't use the CPAP, I absolutely feel it.
1: So your jaw is locked down. This sounds like something that you'd find on the dark web, Tony.
0: Oh, this is a torture device. Some guys in New York are paying women top dollar for this by the hour. Absolutely true.
1: So I did.
0: It's not locked down. It's Velcroed, right?
1: Oh,
0: just
1: okay.
0: Didn't do the whole thing.
1: Everything's Velcro nowadays.
0: Right. That and ball bearings.
1: I had a sleep study done in 2020, and it wasn't where you had to go to the lab and they give you a cot or anything.
0: Really?
1: Like that. No, they gave me a device. I could sleep in my own bedroom, but I had to sleep alone, so it didn't pick up anybody else's snoring. And the analysis came back, and it said tilt, which isn't good. It's not good at all. No, they said I had acute sleep apnea.
0: Right.
1: And then all of a sudden COVID hit, And they said, we could get you a CPAP machine, but it's currently on a barge in the ocean, and it'll, you know, arrive somewhere between 9 and 14 months. And I was like, oh, you know, I'll wait 9 or 14 months before I worry about it. And then I never got a CPAP machine. So apparently I've, you know, had acute sleep apnea now for at least 6 years.
0: You should seriously do it.
1: You think?
0: Absolutely. And no joke. No screwing around, no joking about what did fingers eat today or all the rest. You should do that. You should really, really do it. Now, will cutting down the caffeine help? I guess so. And so the story that we found from The Independent talks about adults needing 7 to 9 hours of sleep every night.
1: Oh, good Lord.
0: I want to meet the adult who's doing this.
1: Yeah.
0: I want to meet the adult who's getting 7 to 9 hours. No matter what's going on in my life, 6 to 6.5, that's the sleep.
1: Yeah.
0: I'm up.
1: And here's the other thing, too. If you're conditioned to get up early in the morning, like I get up at 4:30 in the morning. Mm-hmm. I had last week and most of my gigs off. I was still waking up at 6:30, and I couldn't. I'm one of these people, I don't know if you're like this, where, you know, Agnes, it drives Agnes absolutely crazy that I don't just turn back over and fall back to sleep, as if I had never thought of that before. I lay in bed, and if sleep does not return within a half an hour, I'm
0: it's
1: up.
0: It's not
1: return.
0: Yeah, you're up.
1: Yeah, there's no point. What am I doing?
0: I know it immediately. You and I suffer from, you were mentioning it earlier, we suffer from the same disease. You referred to that the monkey grinder is always grinding. I wake up thinking about something. Right? I wake up immediately. I'm into a thought.
1: Yeah.
0: I don't know where it comes from. I don't know why it hits me, but I'm in. And it's not just, oh man, don't forget to take out the garbage. It is something deep and philosophical. It's a strategy on OTB, right? Off track betting. I don't know why, but is that how you wake up? You're like in it?
1: Because of what we do. There's always work to be done. There's always work that needs to be done or should be done. You could always be doing more. And when you are in bed, you wake up, you think, okay, I can try to go back to sleep. I should go back to sleep because I'm really, really tired. But I should also be doing work. And that makes you, I don't know if this is this happens to you, but when I know I have a ton of work that I need to get done, it just drains me, and I'm even more tired than I normally would be. If it were just a regular Friday night and I had nothing going on, I would be wide awake. But if it's like I've got a ton of things to do, it just saps the energy right out of me.
0: Really?
1: Yeah.
0: Yeah, when I wake up, I can't say I'm actually thinking about work. It could be about anything. I could be working out a math problem for all I freaking know. It's just it is immediate. I'm up and it begins, and that's why going to bed is going back to bed. I'm with you there. That is difficult.
1: Well, so the experts say that you should not have any caffeine 9 hours prior to you going to sleep, which is insane.
0: Yeah. That's the dumbest thing I've ever heard in my life. It's the dumbest thing. It is so dumb. I want to sue these people for hurting my feelings. It is.
1: Are you really? God bless. If this is really true and. Who am I to argue? I just got done saying I get 20 minutes of sleep a night. Right. Maybe these people are right, and I'm clearly wrong. But I can't imagine living a life where I'm really contemplating ending my cup of coffee early at 11:30 because I want to be asleep by 9.
0: Yeah.
1: That's kooky talk.
0: Speaking of, do you want some coffee right now?
1: Yes, absolutely.
0: I'll make some. You know what I got?
1: Yeah.
0: Oh, I got a coffee.
1: Do you have Folgers crystals?
0: It's funny, I do not.

0: Get ready, Hendricks County. 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
3: Peace under pressure again. I'm Angelo Bavaro, Fox News. President Trump is facing new questions about the state of peace talks with Iran after new strikes in the Middle East.
4: Iran says it hit U.S. assets based right here in the Middle East. And shortly after that announcement, officials in Bahrain, which hosts a U.S. military base, say they were the ones that came under attack from Iranian drones. Now, all of this, of course, happening just a day after the U.S. military announced that it launched strikes along the southern coast in Iran. CENTCOM says its forces struck Iranian missile and drone storage locations, as well as coastal radar sites. That military action was in response to Iran attacking a Singapore-flagged ship that was transiting the Strait of Hormuz on Thursday. Vice President J.D. Vance says if Iran has any issues with the MOU, that is how it's being applied, they can pick up the phone and call them. But he added, violence will be met with violence.
3: Fox's Jeff Paul. The U.S. military is on the ground in Venezuela to help in the rescue following this week's back-to-back earthquakes. Fox's Dana Marie McNichol in Florida.
5: South Florida answering the urgent call for help after Venezuela's deadly earthquakes. 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For many, this is personal. Back-to-back 7.2 and 7.5 magnitude earthquakes rocked Venezuela Wednesday night. An unknown number of survivors are still trapped under the rubble.
3: The death toll now up to over 1,400. Coming up at the World Cup, Panama takes on England at 5 p.m. at New York, New Jersey Stadium, 5 p.m. Eastern. Also at 5 p.m. at Philadelphia Stadium, Croatia and Ghana. Later, Colombia versus Portugal and Congo versus Uzbekistan, 7:30 p.m. Algeria versus Austria and Jordan versus Argentina. 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
18: An unfortunate discovery. I'm Jarrett Lewis. Here's what's trending this hour. After a jogger near the White River in Indianapolis heard splashing Friday night, they called 911. Then Indianapolis Fire Department divers found a man's body about 15 feet from the shore. The incident occurred near the Indiana University Indianapolis campus. IFD Battalion Chief Rita Wright.
19: We have some great waterways in the city, but also you have to just be aware, need to have a personal flotation device. Always, you know, be in the water or around the water with a buddy. There's plenty of opportunity for us to talk about water safety issues, but, you know, we're going to focus on the fact that this young man lost his life.
18: Indiana DNR is now involved in the investigation. Another drowning investigation is happening at a retention pond in Northwest Indy. A 54-year-old man was found in the water after the

0: canoe he was in capsized. Indiana and Ohio deputies are working together to investigate the murder of an Indianapolis woman found inside a semi-truck that crashed Wednesday night near the state line. A Mississippi man, LaDavid Shaw, has since been charged in Shanae Robinson's death. According to Preble County Sheriff Mike Simpson, Robinson didn't die as a result of the crash.
1: Two agencies working together here, a lot of moving parts going on, so that's kind of what we know right now.
0: Shaw is charged with murder, resisting arrest, and tampering with evidence, and currently sits in the Preble County Jail in Ohio. And a chicken sandwich chain is planning on expanding its footprint into Indiana. Bird Call, known for their signature chicken sandwiches, wraps, and sliders, is wanting to open at least 10 new locations in places like Indianapolis, Fort Wayne, and Bloomington. The timeline is not totally clear, but that will likely be done near the year 2031. I'm Jarrett Lewis on The Level, on the go, and on WIBC.com. Here's the forecast from the American Standard Cooling Weather Center.
2: Mainly dry, and then we'll start off dry on Sunday with hazy clouds and sun. We could have a stronger gusty storm later on, possibly, as we turn much warmer. High of 88. I'm Fox 59 meteorologist Ethan Rosick for 93 WIBC.
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0: if you're going to celebrate the 250th birthday of America, you got to smoke right and you got to drink right. It's Eat, Drink, Smoke. I'm Tony Katz. That's America's favorite amateur drinker, Fingers Malloy. Now, you don't have to drink anything at all. We're not here to tell you anything different. We're not here to engage the peer pressure. You're not less of an American if you don't have a drink.
1: Huh?
0: You're not less of an American. Excuse me. I wasn't trying to be funny there. I was really coughing. If you don't have a drink, but if you're going to have a drink, may I suggest right here. This is the Evan Williams single barrel vintage bourbon for the American 250th birthday. The semi-quincentennial.
1: Say that five times fast.
0: Semi-quincentennial, semi-quincentennial, semi-quincentennial, semi-quincentennial, semi-quincentennial.
1: Wow. You are a true broadcast professional.
0: I am. And this comes in, Fingers Malloy, at 117.76 proof. Nice and cheeky, Evan Williams. I see what you did there with 1776. And even the Evan Williams people, they got a little tag on here. It talks about how they were the first to distill bourbon in Kentucky in 1783, the year America formalized its independence. So they're connecting all the dots right there. Great bottle, great label with the blue wax on it. I do like that. I think that's absolutely terrific there. But what we know here is that the look is a nice bit, right? It's a nice bit of gold going on in there. Orange, I should say, getting into a little bit of copper. We know that the mash bill on this, I had it right here. I had found the mash bill, Fingers Boy. It was very, very exciting. And the mash bill came. Where is it? Where'd it go?
1: It's
0: here. I got it.
1: Okay.
0: 78% corn, 12% rye, 10% barley. That is the mash bill here. Okay, there's a little bit of ethanol in that mother.
1: A little.
0: When you say a little.
1: A pinch.
0: A long dash.
1: And here's the thing. When you first get your nose in there, I don't want to say that that ethanol is overwhelming. But it does kind of, it does kind of overwhelm the other notes.
0: At first.
1: Once you get in there, I'm getting oak. Is there a little bit of citrus there?
0: Yeah, I would say definitely. Definitely a citrus.
1: Oak and citrus and ethanol. I'm not getting much else.
0: But there's also, there's a warmth. There's like a baking warmth. That's going on.
1: Okay, you could talk me into that.
0: And I think I shall. The Evan Williams American 250s edition single barrel bourbon, which is a commemorative release from Heaven Hill. But Fingers, we've done enough sniffing on this. Are you ready for this?
1: Tony, I've been ready for this for 250 years.
0: That's my man! I didn't know if you would go, oh my God, are you all right? Oh, he might spit it out. Fingers may have come across a bourbon too strong for him at 117.76 proof. He's doing the Kentucky Chew, moving the juice around the palate, getting an idea for the flavors. Oh, my God. I'm a believer in two sips. The first sip to set the taste buds. The second sip to really get an idea of flavors. Oh, my God. Do you need to take a walk? Do you need to be hosed down? Blink twice if you need an adult.
1: Wow.
0: Really?
1: Listen, first of all, yeah, that's 118 proof. there's oak there. There is a nice sting, on the tongue, oddly enough. And maybe it's just getting to the point. I need to stop talking about a warmth in the chest. And I'm not getting that, but wow, does that hit you on the palate? That is intense. Once you see it, once you feel it start to dissipate and the finish starts coming in, then you got some interesting things. You got oak. There's a bit of cinnamon. And there's a spice, like a baking spice. That is not disappointing. But boy, I'm telling you, this reminds me of, for those of you who are in central Indiana, the same sensation. If you go to St. Elmo's Steakhouse and you get the shrimp cocktail, That's how it hit me.
0: The shrimp cocktail is made with 900 pounds of horseradish and a little bit of some kind of sauce. Yeah, it's your sinuses are alive when you eat that cocktail.
1: This hits you, but not in a bad way. This wasn't like this is rot gut. I've got where's a bucket. It wasn't like right. that. I rather enjoyed the experience.
0: Oh well, sounds like it. All right. Well, I guess this is my time to die.
1: Oh, it's not that bad.
0: The Evan Williams 250th edition American 250 single barrel bourbon, 117.76 proof.
1: It's awesome. It's got a chocolate on the finish. He's going in, ladies and gentlemen, and he's doing what we like to call the Saginaw Switch, the Memphis Munch, the Chattanooga Chomp. How you feeling there, champ? Yeah?
0: Ah. Oh, I feel it in my gums. Oh, wow. That is all over the tongue. You know, like on the ranch, and they take the metal thing, and they brand the cow, right? They brand it. That just happened to my tongue right there. I'm going to do another show.
1: He's going back in, ladies and gentlemen. We like to call it the twofer. And I'm impressed that you went right back in for seconds.
0: Okay. That's I'm sorry, that's solid.
1: It's a great pairing with that hot dog.
0: Yeah. It is hot. It absolutely moves. I'm not going to lie, there is a deep heat to this. There is a caramel. The oak is ever present. That heat is not cinnamon, though. Although a little bit of it appears on the finish right now. A little bit on the middle of the tongue from front to back. Cinnamon. I must say, I'm actually concerned with what ice is going to do to this thing. But that is more than just an ethanol bomb. That is more than just a proof bomb. They actually captured some solid richness in this.
1: Are you getting
0: solid richness?
1: I felt like after about 20, 30 seconds, I was getting some chocolate as well.
0: No. What happened is that your taste buds have burned off and died.
1: Oh,
0: maybe. I thought it was getting a little, you know what? Maybe I'm seeing it as a dark chocolate because it got a little bitter. It got a little dry there for a second. On the finish. I don't necessarily mind that. Interesting bourbon. I was expecting, based on your reaction, that I would be suffering. No, I've had things at lesser proofs that have hit me harder. But this is there, and we will go over whether this is in the liquor cabinet. We'll get you a price, because I'm here to tell you, if you can still find it, a lot of people are very happy, even if this is the first Evan Williams they've ever purchased. Keep it right here. It's Eat, Drink, Smoke.
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0: I am not somebody opposed to Trader Joe's. I don't think Trader Joe's is a bad place. I don't think you're an elitist if you shop there. They've got some incredibly good deals. They've got some incredibly good food. The grilled olives, the grilled green olives, mwah, spectacular. The eggplant dip, the roasted red pepper dip, the mint JoJo's when Christmas comes around, which is like their version of an Oreo. Fantastic. The margarita pizza, frozen, kids love them. Fingers, sure, right?
1: What is happening here?
0: It's Eat, Drink, Smoke. I'm Tony Katz, and that right there is America's favorite amateur drinker, Trader Joe. What's up, Trader Fingers?
1: I've been in a Trader Joe's twice.
0: You want to go right now?
1: No. No, I don't, because they have what? Grilled olives? What was that list you went?
0: Grilled olives. The eggplant spread is awesome. The roasted red pepper spread is terrific. The mint JoJo's. The mint JoJo's.
1: Let me tell you about something I like for a spread. Have you ever had French onion dip?
0: Oh, yeah. I love a good French onion dip.
1: Oh, boy. It's the best.
0: But at Trader Joe's, you just feel special. Well, Trader Joe's also has issues. Best described by the comic Gary Gulman, an incredible routine about people who leave their cart in line as they're checking out and then go and keep buying things. Like, fantastic routine. Gary Gulman's very funny. Then there is a tote. There's a Trader Joe's tote. Yeah, you ever find yourself in need of a tote, Fingers Malloy?
1: I can honestly say in my 32 years of living, I have been tote free.
0: So a tote, like a bag, like a tote bag. So it's a bag in which you can tote things. So they have not just the full-size tote. No, Trader Joe's has a mini tote. It is for just a few items. Just a few items, and you buy the bag. You buy the bag, and the mini tote is just $3. It's a $3 tote. And people are searching Trader Joe's to get their hands on a mini tote. They're selling out, and some people are getting angry about it.
1: I'm getting angry right now.
0: Why is that?
1: Now, granted, you said that the mini tote is
0: $3. $3 mini tote.
1: I don't want to hear that there's something wrong with our economy ever again. I understand it's only $3, but the idea that people are driving from Columbus, Ohio to Walla Walla, Washington to get their hands on a $3 tote so they can carry roasted olives anywhere,
0: grilled,
1: anytime during the day.
0: Grilled olives.
1: Oh, you know what? I take everything back.
0: Do you want me to go get them right now?
1: The tote? I don't want to see a tote.
0: The grilled olives.
1: Oh, the grilled olives.
0: Do you not like olives?
1: Not a fan.
0: Oh, but we've talked about this before. You don't like olives.
1: No.
0: You're eating the wrong olives.
1: Well, they're either black or green, correct?
0: You're adorable.
1: Adorable. Whenever I go get a Detroit-style pizza, they have two different color olives. They have black and green.
0: You don't put olives on your pizza, do you?
1: I try not to.
0: Olives are good on a pizza.
1: A lot of times, you know, Agnes, my wife.
0: Agnes. Yes, and then there's the Agnes Jr.
1: Yes.
0: And then you've got Agnes the third.
1: That's correct.
0: Right, yeah.
1: She likes the veggie supreme pizza.
0: Oh, does she?
1: Yes.
0: You know she does that just to upset you. No, I don't think she likes it at all.
1: I think, no, she does like it, and she also thinks to herself, this is the only way I'm going to cram any vegetables down this man's throat.
0: Right.
1: If I put some vegetables on a pizza. Because...
0: You know it's not the same, right?
1: Well, I look at it as it's the Whopper theory. You know how on a Whopper they have all this slop on the Whopper.
0: Right.
1: And you bite into it and you... You put olives on a veggie supreme pizza. Do you even taste them? There's like 12 different vegetables on the pizza. There's onion. There's green pepper. There's bell pepper. There's the red pepper. There's the
0: pepper. Maybe the same pepper over and over again. You could have just said peppers.
1: Yeah. There's four different kinds of peppers. There's onions. There's olives. And what other vegetables?
0: Are those the only vegetables you know?
1: On a pizza. What?
0: No, really. I think that's it.
1: Gonna put artichokes.
0: Mushrooms.
1: Oh, mushrooms.
0: Mushrooms, yes. Could go on a pizza right there.
1: We're making fascinating radio right now, aren't we?
0: What? We're like the Forrest Gump of pizza. Mushroom pizza. Pepper pizza.
1: Oh, okay, well, you are.
0: Onion pizza. Onion pepper pizza. Onion pepper mushroom pizza. onion mushroom pizza, pepper mushroom pizza, pineapple pizza, pineapple mushroom pizza.
1: You gonna keep going?
0: No.
1: Well,
0: jalapeno pizza.
1: There it is. So how many different types of olives are at the Trader Joe's that you like to put in your mini?
0: I don't know. I only get the grilled ones. I don't know. I haven't checked all the olives.
1: Are they grilled on charcoal?
0: You suck. 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
0: People are unbelievable. I'm not even angry. I'm not even angry. Are you the kind of guy that if Christmas came and there was a hot gift and you found the hot gift, you wouldn't resell it on the eBays, on the Craigslists?
1: Oh, absolutely. I would go on Black Friday,
0: right?
1: Wait in line,
0: right?
1: Knock over an elderly woman to get to the last Cabbage Patch doll. I've never felt so alive. And then I would sell it on eBay for $250. I'm an entrepreneur.
0: Yeah, that's what you are. But when you're knocking over old ladies, you also might be a criminal.
1: Nobody saw nothing.
0: Well played. Not the only story going on out there. There was this right here. M&M's doing something very, very, very un-American.
1: Oh?
0: They are removing 2 colors from their lineup.
1: Really? Why is this happening?
0: They have said that the dye was creating an issue, and therefore they have to get rid of blue because they can't find a dye that is working well with their new sprayers.
1: Oh, the blue and brown?
0: The blue and brown will not be in packages due to productions with issues creating the color.
1: Okay. Heading to eBay. Blue and brown M&Ms. Here we go. Looking at it right now. Oh, you can get a tote of blue and brown M&Ms for $62.95.
0: I don't think that's M&Ms without the brown ones is the dream. There's always too many brown. It's each right.
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6: Fox News, I'm Carmen Roberts. Fighting in the Mideast continues with attacks on another tanker in the Strait of Hormuz and on a U.S. ally.
7: Bahrain, which is home to the U.S. Navy's Fifth Fleet, says they were the ones hit by Iranian drones overnight. This does raise questions about the strength of this ceasefire.
6: Fox's Madeline Rivera. This follows yesterday's U.S. attacks on Iran in response to the IRG's drone attack on a cargo ship 24 hours before. All this putting more pressure on the preliminary peace deal. The death toll from Venezuela's twin earthquake soars again, reaching more than 1,400, and the number of people listed as missing, nearly 69,000.
8: Government officials expect the numbers to climb higher as searches through rubbled buildings continue. Hundreds of structures have been destroyed, leaving survivors homeless.
6: Fox's Evan Brown, America's listening to Fox News.
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0: Drink smoke, it is your cigar bourbon foodie extravaganza. I'm Tony Katz. That is America's favorite amateur drinker, Fingers Malloy. You doing all right?
1: It's been a day.
0: The hot dog. Celebrating America's 250th, gearing up for that. The American is what we're smoking, which is the official cigar for America 250 for the birthday, J.C. Newman. Now, you can get the commemorative edition one that we're smoking, or you can just get the American and be fine. Give or take $20 a stick. Admittedly, been having a little trouble keeping this one lit. And what I think is, from where I got it, this has not had enough chance to lay down. This needs a little time. I think this is a humidity issue that's going on here, because we have smoked many an American cigar from J.C. Newman without issue. So I think it's this one. But we are having a lighting issue with this smoke. But the flavor is nice, and the flavor is there. And the American is a great cigar, and we can't recommend it highly enough. And certainly J.C. Newman, a lot of respect for those guys. And then there is this bourbon.
1: Yeah, you don't want to light the cigar anywhere near the bourbon, or no, the whole room will go up.
0: The bourbon comes in at 117.76 proof. Always applause for anything over 100 proof from Fingers Malloy. This is the Evan Williams single barrel, the America 250th commemorative right here. Now, the question, Fingers Malloy, is this in the liquor cabinet? Before we figure that out, you added a little bit of water.
1: It took my eye droplet.
0: You don't have it. It's called an eye dropper.
1: Whatever.
0: I just threw mine on a cube right there. This had intensity, strength, a touch of cinnamon in the finish. It made Fingers' eyes bug out of his head, just like he was the other guy in Young Frankenstein. That's what he looked like.
1: Frankenstein,
0: I believe, is how we pronounce that. Well done. Good for you. I'm proud of you sometimes, Fingers.
1: I just saw it for the first time last week.
0: Here we go. I'm going in for the Evan Williams, 117.76 proof. Here we go.
1: He's going in, ladies and gentlemen. And I'm not going to do the whole Saginaw Switch thing.
0: You don't have to. So ice, water brings down proof. It's the only thing that can. Some flavors more muted, some flavors more pronounced when you have ice. I'm fighting through this, Fingers. Stop laughing at me. I thought ice would screw it up. I was half right. The neat on this, intense, strong, oaky. The ice is thinning out the oak, and then you're left with this weird heat on top of nothing. And then the finish loses all that cinnamon that rode the middle of the tongue from front to back, and you just have a little bit of the bitter. But you still have heat center chest. Those are not the parts that I want.
1: No,
0: it was better neat for me. Better neat. You give it a go with just a little bit of water in there.
1: It borderline brought out a little Foster Brooks in you.
0: I can't really do a Foster Brooks.
1: Oh, man. Here we go.
0: Foster Brooks was a comic who pretended he was drunk all the time. He did it very well. He did very, very, very well. Fingers added a little bit of water to his. That's all. Not a cube. Just a little bit of water. Okay. Certainly you've taken that easier, or you've gotten used to it. What? Oh, you feeling it now?
1: Yeah.
0: That was a.
1: Man, that's intense.
0: Yeah.
1: It's intense. I got to say, though, okay, for me, that oak is there. There's that spice. There's some citrus there. And for me, I'm not getting that. I got a little bit of cinnamon, neat. That's kind of gone, but it brought out, at least I didn't do the two-sip thing that you did. I'm getting a lot more of like a chocolate on the finish.
0: That is fascinating. Yeah, I'm not there with you.
1: But that, how much is it?
0: Fingers Malloy, I'm so glad you asked. Is this in your liquor cabinet? Found at a couple different prices, somewhere between $34 and $40 a bottle.
1: Yeah, yeah.
0: Yeah, 1,000%. If you can find it, it's not even a question. 1,000%. And oh, by the way, I'm never going to drink it again. This is going to sit on my shelf. The first person who comes by the studio to claim it can have it. You want to take it home? There it is. Honestly, take it. Seriously, please. But there's no doubt the price on this, beyond perfect. You could have gone 45 and gotten people to do this for that bigness. 34 to 40 all day long.
1: Now, to be clear, this is not an everyday sipper. That's for sure. This is an experience. This is something that you pull out every once in a while, especially when you have some friends over.
0: Yeah.
1: Say, check
0: you
1: got
0: to try this.
1: Yeah. And it'll knock their socks off. If you can't find it and you're fortunate enough to find it in your favorite lounge, it is so worth your time. It's so worth the pour.
0: I don't think lounges are going to have it. Now, maybe they'd have it for the schmaltz and the shtick. I don't think lounges are going to do it. I would be surprised if I walked into a cigar lounge and I saw that on the shelf.
1: Really? Even for Independence Day weekend?
0: Yeah. I just don't think I don't think they would bother with playing with it. I really don't. I could totally be wrong about that. But I so agree with you.
1: I mean, we see higher proof in lounges than this.
0: Oh, sure. It's just I just don't know if they're going to bring that in on the one-off. And I didn't know how many they made and whether or not they would do it. But 100% at this price, at 100% you're buying this bottle.
1: Yeah.
0: Absolutely.
1: And you drink it neat or with a little water or on the rock. You're not, making a cocktail with it. You can do what you want with it, but...
0: Oh, no.
1: To me, it's neat or...
0: This is not... No. Oh, no. You can't mix this. You just sit down with this and be like, all right, we're going in. And you go in. You all right?
1: You know what this is, Tony?
0: You're breathing heavy.
1: You know what this is?
0: What?
1: It's America.
0: It is America. Look at you. Yeah. You know, I'm going to give you a salute.
1: Oh, that's kind.
0: Right there. So this is all how you get ready for Independence Day, 250th anniversary, which is fantastic and amazing that we're still here. Gotta absolutely love it. Spectacular nation. Built itself better. Day in and day out, little bit here, little bit there. What a place.
1: Yeah, and like you said earlier, we hope that it will last another 25 years.
0: 250 years.
1: Oh, I'm sorry. 250 years.
0: It's nice to know you have a lot of faith.
1: That's what I am. Fingers Faith Malloy.
0: It's time, Faith Malloy, for News of the Week.
1: Speaking of America, Tony, the United States Senate passed a bill to lower housing costs. NBC News reports that the legislation... would make it easier to build homes and slap limits on Wall Street investors buying up homes.
0: So I'm not quite sure how it makes it easier to build homes. But this thing about the investor class is not just Wall Street, right? And some hedge fund or capital group. It's about whether or not smaller groups can be in the home investment. And really... this gets into the idea of who it is you're allowed to sell to. To whom are you allowed to sell? And do I like the idea of our government saying, nope, you can't sell to this group or that group. Therefore, maybe you can't get a certain dollar amount. There aren't more bidders. It's deflating the cost. Now, that clearly is the objective. The first-time home is very expensive. Right now, there's a lot of concerns in Gen Z or others are never going to be able to afford a home. I don't say no. Do I like the idea of tinkering around on the government side to artificially lower a price? I can't say that I do.
1: Well, I mean, that's the narrative, right? Like BlackRock is buying all the single family homes. That's what you hear if you get on social media. And to some extent, maybe that's true. But I'm always skeptical of legislation like this because usually the private sector is three steps ahead of legislation like this. And there's going to be a workaround. There's going to be a way to figure out a way around this.
0: There usually is. You're correct about that.
1: So this is a whole wait-and-see attitude when it comes to this bill as far as I'm concerned.
0: But you're not buying a house anytime soon, are you?
1: I got mine.
0: Right.
1: The American way.
0: The rest of you don't matter. I've got mines.
1: No, I kid. No, I'm concerned about, I got... Agnes Jr. and Agnes III that someday would like to buy their own home. So nice if they could find an affordable home to buy.
0: Right now it's tough. I don't know if it stays tough forever. I think as we have seen these things and changes in economies, things do level up. And I expect that it will here too. Keep it right here, guys. It's Eat, Drink, Smoke.
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0: Now, Fingers Malloy, it seems that even though we are celebrating America's independence, 250 years of American awesomeness, we still can't seem to get away from stories about people being absolutely stupid on an airplane.
1: It's really evergreen, isn't it?
0: It's Eat, Drink, Smoke. I'm Tony Katz, and that right there is America's favorite amateur drinker, Fingers Malloy. This was the New York Post. This is the headline. Flyers fume after passenger sits dog in disgusting position on plane. Quote, people are unbelievable. I don't even know what the story is. I'm just so thankful for that headline. That's 2026. This is America, ladies and gentlemen. America.
1: What do you think the hiring process is for a headline writer at the New York Post? Because they are brilliant at it.
0: Do you know what alliteration is? Yes, I do. Can you be weird? Sure can. Job is yours. That's how they hire at the New York Post. So let me see if I got this right. There's a clip that was shared on X, which is Twitter. A small dog is sitting on its owner's tray table facing the window, and people are losing their mind because... people are like, don't people like put food on there and like, don't they do things? Is that going to get wiped down and your dog's grimy butt is just all over the tray table? They've got a point. They've got a point.
1: They've got a point. Of course they have a point. This dog's bunghole is all over this tray. We could say that. That's FCC compliant, isn't it?
0: I just don't know if it's TK compliant. I don't know if I approve of such language.
1: You're sitting there on a plane, and you've got your phone open, okay? You're browsing X, and you've got your tray table down, and you're eating corn nuts there, and a corn nut... It falls out of the bag and sits on the tray, and you look at it and you think to yourself, oh, I'm sure they clean these trays periodically. And then you pop that corn nut in your mouth and tastes a little odd, not knowing that 3 hours earlier there was a mutt sitting there comfortable with its butt all over that tray.
0: First, if just for the sake of clarity, I'm pretty sure you're not allowed to use the example of corn nuts after discussing bunghole. I'm not an expert, but I'm pretty sure them be the rules.
1: Pardon me, Governor.
0: However, having seen America on airplanes for the last decades, I'm pretty sure this is the most hygienic thing that's been on that tray in a decade.
1: I think what's more troubling is that dog is not wearing a suit on a plane.
0: Hmm. Don't think I didn't notice. Also, it's like, was it a little like Chihuahua? No, this wasn't a Chihuahua dog. This is like a little lab. This one looks like a little lab right there.
1: It's a bull mastiff.
0: That's fine. Look, I'm going to say this the only way I can. Did the airline throw this woman off the plane? Or this person who has the dog off the plane? Yes or no?
1: No.
0: Then, you know what? But what airline is this? What airline is this? So we can ask questions like what's wrong. It doesn't say. How does the article not say what airline it is?
1: Here it is right here. TWA. There you go. There you go. Of course.
0: I walked into it. I knew that was coming. It was that Pan Am or Braniff. It was take your pick. I was going to lose. People are absolutely disgusting. They are awful. And I was very happy to hear my oldest say something that I have long believed true. And they came to this thought independently. I don't think we've ever had this conversation. These people who think that their pet is more important than people, these people have something wrong with them. I just want to say for the record, I didn't say you couldn't love your pet. I didn't say you didn't mourn your pet when your pet passes. All that is true and real. If you think your pet is more important than a human being, you're wrong. Now, I don't think that it's wrong to say that there are specific human beings who are absolutely awful and who act in an inhuman way. I'm talking about the generalities. And the idea that you didn't think about a human being utilizing that tray, and you know whoever this is didn't wipe off that tray. You know that that happens. That is, oh, my dog's clean. No, your dog's not clean. It's wrong. It's ridiculous. And these people need to be put in their place. They need to be put in check. Stop it. No one cares about your Fluffy or Matilda, whatever crap name you gave your pet. Not as important as a human being. Act appropriately. Just be normal. It's all we ask.
1: The dog's name is Mr. Bigglesworth. Having said that, let me take this a step further.
0: Also the name of my accountant.
1: May I take this a step further to tick off even more people who are listening to this show?
0: Sure.
1: I feel sometimes, so some of you out there, put your jump to conclusions mat away. Sometimes there is an attitude when it comes to a dog, when it is an emotional support animal, where I feel like there's a little bit more of a license to do things like this.
0: I disagree wholeheartedly.
1: Really?
0: I find the people... Oh, wait. You're talking about emotional support. You're not talking about guide dogs.
1: I'm not talking about guide dogs.
0: Oh. Then you're 100% correct. I was mistaken. I thought you were thinking about the guide dogs and things like that.
1: No.
0: You're talking about people who need emotional support animals. You're correct and I'm wrong. Please proceed, Fingers Malloy.
1: I feel like there is a longer leash granted to emotional support animals in situations like this. Where,
0: by whom?
1: Hey, listen, I know it's on the tray, but it's Mr. Bigglesworth, my emotional support dog. He calms me. It's okay that his butthole is all over this tray. It soothes me. It makes me calmer. That's all that matters. To heck with TWA's tray.
0: This is a good time to talk about Defiance Beef. We'd like to say we've just lost Defiance Beef as a sponsor because we put their ad after this segment. Good gosh.
1: Well, you could have given a little air before you went right into Defiance Beef.
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1: I'm not going to say what I was going to say because apparently... it could be considered offensive.
0: Oh.
1: And I don't want to offend our sponsor. But what I said earlier is FCC compliant.
0: Ah, good. Excellent. Well done. We've got you set up for Independence Weekend, which, of course, is just a little bit away. The Evan Williams right here. This is the single barrel bourbon. The vintage coming in at 117.76 proof. $34 to $40 a bottle? Absolutely. And the America 250 from J.C. Newman, the cigar, the American, you can just get the American and be fine. That cigar is going to do you well. These are great picks for Independence Day, especially as we celebrate America 250. We'll have more on that next week. Find everything we do at EatDrinkSmokeShow.com. 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
5: Nearly double-digit drownings. I'm Jarrett Lewis. Here's what's trending this hour. A man is dead after drowning in the White River in Indy Friday night. The Indianapolis Fire Department says someone was jogging near the river downtown when they heard a splash, so they called 911. IFD divers ended up finding a man's body about 15 feet from the shore and 6 feet down.
6: There's plenty of opportunity for us to talk about water safety issues, but, you know, we're going to focus on the fact that this young man lost his life.
5: IFD Battalion Chief Rita Wright. It's currently unknown how the man ended up in the river. Indiana DNR is now leading the investigation and working to locate the victim's family. Another drowning is being investigated on the northwest side of Indianapolis. A 54-year-old man was brought out of a retention pond after the canoe he was in with family members capsized. Lawrence police are investigating exactly what led to a driver crashing their car into an apartment building Friday night. Officers say the driver hit a gas line, causing the building to catch fire. No injuries were reported, but a few people were treated at the apartment for smoke inhalation. And former Indiana Governor Eric Holcomb is taking on a new role with Raise US, a group focused on preparing people for changes in the future workplace. Here's Ryan Hedrick.
7: 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It already has early partnerships.

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1: 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Now here's the forecast from the American Standard Cooling Weather Center.
2: Mainly dry, and then we'll start off dry on Sunday with hazy clouds and sun. We could have a stronger gusty storm later on, possibly, as we turn much warmer. High of 88. I'm Fox 59 meteorologist Ethan Rosick for 93 WIBC.
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9: A well-regulated militia being necessary to the security of a free state. The right of the people to keep and bear arms shall not be infringed. This is the Second Amendment, and this

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2: Well, good afternoon and welcome to the Gun Guy Show here on 93 WIBC. We're thrilled that you're with us. I'm glad to be here. We have our second Amendment case in as many weeks. The Supreme Court has spoken in Wolford versus Lopez, striking down an anti-2A gun control law in Hawaii, known as the Vampire Rule. Interesting name. Where's that come from? What did it involve? And what was the basis of the decision? And how do we see this case affecting Second Amendment rights going forward? On its face, it's arguably pretty narrow. It just strikes down a law in Hawaii, referred to as their Vampire Rule. That is a law we don't have here in Indiana. In fact, it doesn't exist in most states. New York, a couple of others simulated that law to some degree, repeated it. And I'll talk about what that is. And even though the law that the court struck down, that is the Supreme Court struck down, even though that law is specific to Hawaii and with similar laws just in a handful of other states, if that, the Wolford decision is actually going to have more of an effect in terms of the analysis that courts go through to determine what gun control laws are constitutional and what aren't. And that is, we continue to get additional explanation, additional elucidation over exactly what the test is that courts should employ to decide whether a particular limitation on Second Amendment rights is constitutional or not. And the Wolford decision adds to that body of case law that goes back to Heller and McDonald and Bruin as the leading cases. And I really went through each of those cases last week. I certainly won't repeat all of that discussion this week, but it continues to add to that body of law, that body of jurisprudence that is going to assist judges and certainly assist lawyers, and I think primarily assist people like me, which are pro Second Amendment lawyers, in striking down more laws going forward. And that's exciting. Before we get into the discussion on the Wolford case, it's Wolford versus Lopez, if you want to look it up. I want to get into another issue that is sort of tugging at my heartstrings. But even before I do that, I also want to give a shout out to the people who came to my class. You know, I'm always pitching my Essentials of Indiana Gun Law class here on the show. Well, we had a good crowd at Indy Arms today who came in to take my Essentials of Indiana Gun Law class. We got started right on time at 9 o'clock. It was 5 hours, as I always say, of the most important legal information for Indiana gun owners. We had a lot of lively questions and discussion, a lot of what-ifs and hypotheticals dealing with a lot of different Second Amendment issues, but primarily where you can and can't carry a gun, who is and is not prohibited from possessing a firearm, how do you lose your right to possess a firearm through ways that a lot of times are not particularly intuitive. And then we get into a very detailed discussion of the justified use of force and self-defense at when you can and cannot do things like point a firearm at someone, when you can even pull the gun out of the holster to some degree. How do you avoid commonly prosecuted crimes like criminal recklessness with a deadly weapon, intimidation with a deadly weapon? And the crime we have here in Indiana, we call it pointing a firearm. We don't have a brandishing statute here in Indiana. A lot of states have a crime they call brandishing. Well, there's no such thing in Indiana, but we have related crimes and what some states might call brandishing. Our courts or our prosecutors may call intimidation with a deadly weapon or criminal recklessness or pointing a firearm. And we get into all of that and a lot more, but it was fun to go teach the class, especially when a class is that engaged. They had a good time. We laughed a lot. And at the same time, a lot of learning was accomplished, and I appreciated people sticking around and nice things they said. And then I went straight from that class. In fact, I didn't have much time. I went straight up to the VFW, the Veterans of Foreign Wars, up in Carmel on Old Meridian. And if anybody is from the VFW was listening there, and listen, as you know, if you listen to the Gun Guy Show, I never served in the military. I am an auxiliary member of that VFW just through family members who have served, including my maternal grandfather, who was in the Army Air Corps in Europe. But that allowed me to join the VFW just as an auxiliary member, even though I am certainly not a veteran myself. And I was honored to go up there. Jerry Lopez, you know him as part of the Esh, A-S-H, Holes podcast, and they filled in. This is Brian Alvey and Jerry Lopez filled in from 9 to noon, Wednesday, Thursday, and Friday this week, and I thought did a stellar job. I was working hard. I've got a lot of stuff going on at the office and in court, but I was driving around some to and from court primarily and got to catch a big part of their 9 to noon show, and I thought they did a fabulous job, and I enjoyed listening to their discussions and hope to hear more from those guys. But Jerry Lopez, part of that team, had invited me. He is a veteran, unlike me, as is Brian Alvey, and they asked me to come up and speak at a fundraiser they're having. It was another thing near and dear to my heart. They had a motorcycle ride as part of a fundraising effort, and they were calling it Building a Refuge, and it was a focus on raising funds primarily for mental health, and with a focus, obviously, being done through the Veterans of Foreign Wars. VFW, it was on veterans and their mental health and giving them the support and resources they need as they address potential mental health issues in their lives. And so it was a great crowd. They had live music going on. I'm sure it's still going if you want to stop by the VFW in Carmel. But if anybody's listening from up there, they're such a great group. They have wonderful bartenders. They got some good friends who are in there pretty much, I won't say every day, but in there quite a bit, supporting veterans through the VFW. They invited me to come in. Jerry invited me to come in and speak a little bit about mental health and supporting our veterans. I was happy to do that. And then it was time to jump back in the car and come screaming down here to do 2 hours of radio. So it's a lot of talking in a day between a course for 5 hours and an address to the VFW and down here talking to you folks. But hey, it all is it's near and dear to my heart. It's where my priorities are, and so I was pleased to participate in all of those. Pleased to be with you here as well. Let's go ahead and take a break now. By the way, shout out to everybody on the YouTube feed. I see the chat feature is already rolling right along with people actively involved there. But we're going to take a little bit of a break, come back. We'll talk about the new Supreme Court decision. Another case that to some degree involves issues of self-defense or defense of others, but a pastor in Louisiana has been arrested for battery, as I read it, second degree battery. And this is an issue that a lot of us as fathers and grandfathers and husbands, look at this case and the fact that this gentleman is being prosecuted is a little tough to stomach. I'll talk about exactly about what I'm talking about there. I'll get into those details, but also talk about what the law is in Indiana and how a situation like this might be addressed by our law enforcement prosecutors and or the courts. Get into all those things, and as always, take your questions. Give us a call, 317-239-9393. That's 317-239-9393. Give us a call. Join the discussion. Right now, we're taking a break. 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
1: And welcome back. I'm Guy Relford on The Gun Guy Show on 93 WIBC. So on June 24th, a pastor, the leader of the Life Tabernacle Church in central Louisiana, was arrested on a charge of second-degree battery. And that arrest arose out of a circumstance where just a day or so before, gentleman, by the way, the pastor we're talking about, whose name's Mark Anthony Spell, goes by Tony. So Tony Spell, again, pastor in a church, as my dad was until he was well into his 80s. But Tony Spell's working on the church bus battery outside his church and his home when, according to Pastor Spell, a neighbor's son, who's 20 years old, and this guy, Scott Sherwin, Scott Sherwin is the father. So this is a 20-year-old son of this neighbor named Sherwin. He, according to Tony Spell, the pastor, starts yelling at Tony, saying things like, "I'm going to rape your wife. I'm going to rape all of your grandchildren. And the next time you leave town, I'm going to kill them all." Now, apparently, and by the way, how low does someone have to be to start screaming at a pastor or, frankly, anyone else, "I'm going to rape your wife. I'm going to rape your grandchildren. And the next time you go out of town, I'm going to kill them." Well, apparently there'd been sort of a long-running feud between these families because Tony Spell gained some notoriety during the COVID pandemic where he refused to shut his church down and, in fact, was involved in some litigation disputing some of the COVID shutdowns, saying, "No, I'm not going to shut down my church just because the government tells me to. That's violation of the free exercise clause of the First Amendment," and was successful in some of that litigation. And then the neighbors apparently were angry that Tony Spell was unwilling to comply with COVID restrictions and shutdowns. And Spell pretty much told the local government and his neighbors and anybody else where they could put it, because he wasn't shutting his church down. And good for him. Listen, my church now had police called during COVID because our pastor, and I love this, said, "Hell no, we're gonna meet and we're gonna hold church and we're not gonna be shut down." And eventually, yes, they did shut down for some amount of time, but they were one of the first ones to reopen and resisted it to the point of police being called and Hamilton County sheriffs being sitting in the parking lot. And so I had no role in those decisions. The church leadership was making those calls, but my own church was involved in some dispute and to some degree some interaction with law enforcement over the desire to hold services, notwithstanding some of the shutdowns, which in retrospect were way too broad, way too dramatic. And in some cases, especially when you start impairing someone's ability to exercise the religion of their choice, unconstitutional under the First Amendment. So some of that dispute had been raging between these families for some time. That may likely have contributed to the alleged threats from this 20-year-old to Tony Spell. So in that circumstance, now this is in Louisiana, right? I'm not a Louisiana attorney. Spell's been charged with second-degree battery. As I read about this, he could do up to 8 years in prison for then walking across the street after this guy yells these threats and throwing hands, threw some punches. The 20-year-old threw punches back at him. Tony Spell wins the fight, gets the guy in the ground. While the guy's on the ground, hit him a few more times. Reportedly, the son, this 20-year-old, had to get 5 stitches in his chin. So I'm pretty much cheering this whole circumstance right up until Tony Spell was arrested, saying, "Listen, you're going to yell things as foul and disgusting. as I'm going to rape your wife, I'm going to rape your grandchildren. In my mind, that is absolutely no different than screaming at someone, please come across the street and punch me in the face. Multiple times. Punch me until your arms get tired from punching me. That's exactly how I translate, I'm going to rape your wife, I'm going to rape your grandchildren, and next time you go out of town, I'm going to kill them. To me, that is absolutely an open invitation for someone to come over and kick the living life out of you. However, is that exactly the way the law looks at it? Because when can you use force against another person? This is exactly what we talked about for quite some time in my class today. The provision of law, and I'm going to apply Indiana law here, although obviously we're talking about Louisiana, but we'll use this as an opportunity to discuss a little bit of Indiana law. You can use reasonable force to protect yourself as well as a third person, and that would certainly include your family members, from what you reasonably be to be the imminent use of unlawful force against you or third persons. And so someone screaming at you, I'm going to rape your wife, I'm going to rape your grandchildren, next time you go out of town, I'm going to kill them all. The question becomes in terms of whether you're then able to use force in response to that. Because we're dealing with words here, right? The guy wasn't actively trying to rape anybody or hurt anybody or kill anybody. He's threatening. It's all verbal. So legally, where the question comes down is, did that create a reasonable belief that it was necessary to use force to prevent the imminent use of unlawful force against either Tony Spell or his family? Prosecutors are going to look at that and say, no, this was just words. There was no follow-up. There was no action. This is just an empty threat. This is just an idiot 20-year-old saying idiot things. And that's exactly why Tony Spell was arrested and facing possibly 8 years in prison. Now, anybody I associate with, any friends of mine, certainly people I train with, are going to look at this whole situation and say, you start screaming things like I'm going to rape your family, again, you deserve to get the hell beat out of you. I have no problem with this idiot getting punched a lot, and requiring some stitches. But however satisfying that is it legal? Is it something you can justify in a court of law? Can you avoid getting arrested? Can you avoid being prosecuted? And if you're prosecuted, are you going to win your case? I think claiming some level of self-defense to say, no, this guy was screaming this. As far as I knew, he was going to act on it. I felt like I needed to use physical force in order to prevent him from hurting my family. Do I believe that's true when this guy wasn't necessarily taking any action to hurt anybody? It's a bit of a tough sell. But what that does provide, let's say you ask for a jury trial. Oh, and if I was Tony Spell's lawyer, absolutely. I want a jury trial. I don't want a jury to hear what this idiot said about raping wives and grandchildren. Because you can let the jury decide, do you think this force was necessary, or do you think there was a reasonable belief it was necessary to prevent imminent use of unlawful force? Prosecution's going to be all over the word imminent. We talked about this a lot in my class today. Wait a minute, an empty threat, words don't create a reasonable belief that that threat is imminent because they're just words. That's what the prosecutor's going to say. But what you want is a trial order, what you're looking for. What Tony Spell's going to be looking for if this thing goes forward and goes to trial, which would not surprise me. Because I think, frankly, the facts primarily and the law primarily are on the side of the prosecution. But all the emotion and the basic sense of right and wrong and good versus evil is all on Tony Spell, the pastor's side. So in that case, I think it's very likely the thing goes to trial because a trial strategy would be give the jury some opportunity. Give the jury some opportunity to say, you know what? I know who the good guy here is. I know who the bad guy here is. And yes, I understand the strict letter of the law might not quite side with Tony Spell, the pastor. But I think in this case, it's totally plausible to say, yes, he was acting reasonably to protect his family from that imminent harm that's required. Again, now I'm using Indiana law to discuss the issue. And if you give the jury that opportunity, one thing that's interesting, a jury instruction that criminal court juries get right here in Indiana, and this is wording that comes right out of the Indiana Constitution. And if a defense lawyer asks for this instruction, he or she will get it. But there's an instruction that juries are given in criminal cases here in Indiana, which is that, ladies and gentlemen, the jury, you are instructed that you make the final determination of both the law and the facts in this case. Because the Indiana Constitution says exactly that. You make the final determination on both the law and the facts. A lot of people listening right this may throw your hands in the air and say, hold on, what do you mean? The jury doesn't determine the law. The judge instructs the jury on what the law is, and it's the jury's job to apply the law as instructed by the judge to the facts as the jury determines them to be. And that is generally how the system works, but there is that instruction. Ladies and gentlemen, you make the final decision, the final determination on what both the law and the facts are in this case. Now, the very next instruction is, I'm instructing you that the judge is the best source of what the law is in this case. But that's what it says, best source. And that leads into a case like this. It's going to come into people's minds. It's going to come into the litigator's minds, I'll guarantee you. Both the prosecutor and the defense are going to be thinking about this. It raises a question about what's called jury nullification. What's jury nullification? Is where a jury decides, yes, they know the law says a particular thing or even dictates a particular result, but they decide a different result is warranted under the circumstance, and so the jury nullifies the law as instructed by the judge and comes to a different decision. Jury nullification. What's very interesting is in Indiana, the state of the law is, and I see people posting on jury nullification all the time on social media, particularly Facebook. And some folks, friends of mine, like to talk about jury nullification. Hey, I don't care what the law is. Just argue jury nullification and let the jury do the right thing. Well, what's interesting is as the common law, the court decisions have developed over the years, in Indiana, you as a lawyer are not allowed to argue to the jury that they should engage in jury nullification. You cannot argue to the jury at all that they should ignore the law as instructed by the judge. You try to do that, you're going to get an objection. The objection will be sustained, and you'll get smacked on the muzzle, figuratively speaking, by the judge in the middle of your trial, which is something we generally try to avoid as trial lawyers. And so you can't argue for jury nullification. And a lot of people don't understand that and want to argue back with them. They say, wait, it's right there in the Constitution. What do you mean you can't argue it? That's the way the law is phrased. What you can get is simply that jury instruction. So I bring all that up because to me it's very interesting to start thinking about jury nullification in a situation where, and here, if Tony Spell, the pastor, testifies at trial, which he undoubtedly would, I would think, and if he's credible to say, here's what this guy yelled at me. Of course, you'd like to have a Ring doorbell that captured some audio. You'd like to have a witness that heard it at the same time. You'd like to have some substantiation as a defense lawyer, absolutely. But if he testifies, or if it's corroborated through other evidence, and the jury finds it credible that this guy said, yes, I'm going to rape your wife, I'm going to rape your grandchildren, the next time you go out of town, I'm going to kill them all, that would be a classic case where you would not be surprised whatsoever to see a little, yes, jury nullification. In Indiana, we can't argue for that as lawyers, but it's out there. And once a jury hears, hey, we can determine both the law and the facts, you wouldn't be a bit surprised to hear somebody pipe up in that jury deliberation back in that jury room and say, you know what? I understand what the jury instructions were. Let's decide this based on who's right and who's wrong. And in this case, that kind of threat, I'll go right back to what I said at the beginning of the discussion of this issue. You start screaming you're going to rape somebody's wife, you're going to rape their grandchildren. Both as disgusting and repugnant as you could possibly imagine. To me, that's screaming, please, cross the street and beat me till your arms are tired. That's exactly what that communicates to me. And I'm hoping that Pastor Tony Spell, if we are getting a clear impression of what actually happened in that case, is the guy who comes out on top. And I certainly don't want him to end up with a felony conviction or do any jail time as a result of defending his family in this circumstance. We'll see what the evidence is. A lot of times you hear media reports, and lo and behold, a trial starts, and you start seeing videotape or hearing witness testimony, and the facts are dramatically different than what the media portrayed. I'm thinking here it may likely unfold as we're hearing about it right now. But we'll see. But keep an eye on that case. Come back. We're going to talk about some other issues. We'll get to the Supreme Court case as well. What did the court side, the Supreme Court, what did they decide on this Hawaii statute? What was the Hawaii statute? What the heck is a vampire rule as applied to gun control? We'll get into all of that and take your calls. 317-239-9393. Give us a call. Join the discussion. 317-239-9393. 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
11: News, I'm Angelo Bavaro. The U.S. is helping with relief efforts in Venezuela after this week's devastating earthquakes, the death toll climbing to over 1,400.
12: U.S. Southern Command are leading the efforts. Acting Venezuelan President Delcy Rodriguez said that President Trump called her yesterday to reaffirm U.S. government support there. So survivors still trapped under the rubble.
11: Fox's Dana Marie McNichol. New strikes in the Middle East.
13: Officials in Bahrain, which hosts a U.S. military base, say they were the ones that came under attack from Iranian drones. All of this, of course, happening just a day after the U.S. military announced that it launched strikes along the southern coast in Iran. That military action was in response to Iran attacking a Singapore-flagged ship that was transiting the Strait of Hormuz on Thursday.
11: That is Fox's Jeff Paul. 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
1: 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I'm Guy Relford on The Gun Guy Show on 93 WIBC. So, quick deviation. I'm going to talk about the Supreme Court case, Wolford versus Lopez. Before we do, I want to tell you about a new law that just went into effect here in Indiana, or I shouldn't say went into effect. It's going to into effect on July 1. And it's a law I haven't talked about yet here on The Gun Guy Show, but this is part of a revision to the law in Indiana that I talked about for a long time in my course today about prohibiting guns on school property. And we've amended that statute quite a bit over the years. We've made it much better than it used to be. We've amended it to allow guns in church while someone is attending a house of worship for a religious ceremony or a worship service, even though that church is on school property, because the definition of school property that applies to the felony that someone could get charged with for having a gun on school property, well, that includes any building or other property co-owned with or on the same real estate with the school. And how many schools have a church on the same property, or the other way around, how many churches have a school somewhere on the same property? Well, those are all school property, which means it's illegal to have a gun there until we changed that in 2019 to say, no, if you're attending a worship service or a religious ceremony, you can take a gun to church with you, even though it's legally on school property. We changed the law a few years after that to say you can have a gun in your car on school property, as long as if you leave the gun in the vehicle, the vehicle is locked and the gun stored out of sight. And that was a positive. And we've done some other things as well that have made that law less intrusive, less burdensome for gun owners, and allowed people to leave a gun in their car, for instance, even if they're going to a school to visit their kid or see a ball game, whatever it might be. But this is a totally different law that addressed a problem our legislators apparently identified, and it goes into effect this July, and I want people to know about it, because while it has been unlawful to have a gun on school property for some time, the statute was just amended going into effect next week. This says now it's also against the law and it's only a Class B misdemeanor, so it's a low-level crime. As a Class B misdemeanor, maximum penalty 180 days in jail. But it's also a crime to have a, quote, imitation firearm in your possession on school property. And apparently there have been issues with whether it's kids or adults or both taking things like airsoft guns that look like real guns or other toys. Hell, there are CO2 guns I've seen that come from the factory looking damn near exactly like the real guns they're meant to simulate. And sometimes kids and others take airsoft or toys and intentionally make them look more like real guns by removing orange tips, for instance, from the muzzle of the gun, or otherwise taking actions trying to make them look more real. So an imitation firearm, which is defined as an object or device so substantially similar in coloration and overall appearance to a firearm that it would reasonably cause, or it would cause a reasonable person to believe that the object or device is a firearm. So that's the definition. Let me go through that again. An object or device so substantially similar in coloration and overall appearance to a firearm that it would cause a reasonable person to believe that the object or device is a firearm. So you look at it and go, yep, that looks like a real gun to me. Boom, that's an imitation firearm. You possess one of those on school property. You're looking at jail time in the form of a Class B misdemeanor. Now, having a real gun on school property is a level 6 felony. And so that's substantially more severe. But I wanted people to know about this. A lot of people don't. It was part of a bill that addressed a whole lot of other subjects and in the criminal code. And that one sort of snuck past a lot of people. But here before it goes into effect next Wednesday, I believe, is the first. Wanted to make sure people here knew about it. Okay, next, we will get into the Supreme Court decision, Wolford versus Lopez. What does it mean? What could it do for us as gun owners here in Indiana, even though we don't have a silly law like the Hawaii law that was struck down in that actual opinion? That's what I'll get into next. Right now, we're taking a break. This is Guy Relford on The Gun Guy Show on 93 WIBC.
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22: This has been an ongoing line of heavy thunderstorms that has prompted the severe thunderstorm warnings across the entire city of Indianapolis.
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1: And welcome back. We've got a little bit of a short segment here, but let's start the discussion about new Supreme Court case. And I'll tell you what, a fun little bit of background. I was at this continuing legal education conference put on by the Indiana Legal Aid Society. In fact, it was a fundraiser for ILAS, the Indianapolis Legal Aid Society. And it's a wonderful legal conference. As a lawyer, we have to get so many hours of continuing legal education in every year. And I love going to this one because the presentations are all really short, like 15 minutes. A couple, they go for half an hour, but the presentations are short. So it's rapid fire. And the people they invite to speak, it's really impressive. I think they had 25 speakers and something like 18 of them were judges, federal judges, federal appellate court judges, district court judges, trial judges around Indiana. We had members of the Indiana Court of Appeals, multiple members of the Indiana Court of Appeals, multiple members of the Indiana Supreme Court. And so it's fascinating to go to and get into some great conversation with some real leaders in the legal community, including a lot of our judges. And I was actually for a while in the morning, I was sitting next to the chief judge of the Seventh Circuit Court of Appeals. Indiana is in the Seventh Federal Circuit. And the Seventh Circuit includes the federal courts from some other Midwestern states as well, but that's where Indiana is. If you lose a case in the federal courts in Indiana, you want to appeal it, you go to the Seventh Circuit. Well, the chief judge of the Seventh Circuit, Judge Michael Brennan, was sitting next to me in the morning session because we were sitting at the speaker's table. He was also going to speak. In fact, he spoke right before I did. And we were talking a little bit about Second Amendment issues before the program got started. I was telling him about my practice. Very incredibly knowledgeable guy. This guy was naming off decisions off the top of his head. And look, I pretty much do one thing. I'm a one-trick pony in terms of Second Amendment work. And as a Seventh Circuit judge, you're hearing appeals from all kinds of different cases. And he was totally on top of it. But what was fun is about, I don't know, 9:30, 9:45, he leaned over and he goes, "Hey, Supreme Court just handed down the Wolford decision. Second Amendment prevails 6-3. And so it was kind of fun to say that I heard about that decision from the chief judge of the Seventh Circuit, which is a pretty valuable and reputable source. So that was fun. That's it for hour number one. We'll get into the substance of the new Supreme Court decision when we come back. This is Guy Relford on The Gun Guy Show on 93 WIBC.
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1: Radar sites. That military action was in response to Iran attacking a Singapore-flagged ship that was transiting the Strait of Hormuz on Thursday. Vice President J.D. Vance says if Iran has any issues with the MOU, that is how it's being applied, they can pick up the phone and call them. But he added, violence will be met with violence.
2: Fox's Jeff Paul. The U.S. military is on the ground in Venezuela to help in rescue efforts following this week's back-to-back earthquakes. Fox's Dana Marie McNichol in Florida.
3: South Florida answering the urgent call for help after Venezuela's deadly earthquakes. 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For many, this is personal. Back-to-back 7.2 and 7.5 magnitude earthquakes rocked Venezuela Wednesday night. An unknown number of survivors are still trapped under the rubble.
2: The death toll now up over 1,400. Coming up at the World Cup, Panama takes on England at New York, New Jersey Stadium. At Philadelphia Stadium, Croatia and Ghana. Later, Colombia versus Portugal and Congo versus Uzbekistan. Algeria versus Austria. Today is the last bunch of matches before the round of 32 begins tomorrow. 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
16: Trying to figure out how he got there. I'm Jarrett Lewis. Here's what's trending this hour. The Indianapolis Fire Department getting called out to the White River in downtown Indy Friday night after a jogger alerted them that they heard splashing and thought someone had fallen in. Divers found a man's body 15 feet from the shore in an area near the IU Indianapolis campus.
17: We have some great waterways in the city, but also you have to just be aware, need to have a personal flotation device. Always, you know, be in the water or around the water with a buddy.
16: IFD Battalion Chief Rita Wright says it remains unclear how long the man was in the water before he was found. In Wayne County, a Mississippi man is charged with murder in the death of an Indianapolis woman whose body was found inside a crashed semi-truck earlier this week near the Indiana-Ohio state line. But David Shaw is sitting in the Preble County Jail in Ohio, charged with murder, tampering with evidence, and resisting arrest.
18: Two agencies working together here, a lot of moving parts going on, so that's kind of what we know right now.
16: That's Preble County Sheriff Mike Simpson. The victim was identified as 36-year-old Shanae Robinson. And a new national workforce group is including former Indiana Governor Eric Holcomb. Ryan Hedrick explains.
19: Holcomb is co-chairing the group called Raise Us, which is supposed to help you adapt to an economy reshaped by artificial intelligence. He's working alongside former U.S. Commerce Secretary Gina Raimondo. The group is working with states, companies, and universities to develop programs that help you gain new skills and stay competitive as AI changes the workplace. Companies supporting this effort include IBM and Indianapolis-based Eli Lilly. Ryan Hedrick, 93 WIBC Mobile News.
16: 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Now the forecast from the American Standard Cooling Weather Center.
20: Mainly dry, and then we'll start off dry on Sunday with hazy clouds and sun. We could have a stronger gusty storm later on, possibly, as we turn much warmer. High of 88. I'm Fox 59 meteorologist Ethan Rosick for 93 WIBC.
21: She said she was fine, but I noticed she stopped using the front steps. And another time, she grabbed the wall instead of the railing. It's little clues like these that often show up before a fall ever happens.

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6: And welcome back for hour number two of the Gun Guy Show here on 93 WIBC. Thanks again for being with us. I'm thrilled to be with you. Guy Ralford is my name, here to talk about Second Amendment issues. And the Supreme Court handed down its second Amendment decision in as many weeks. And this one was Wolford versus Lopez. A lot of times, by the way, when I say Ralford, people think I'm saying something like Welford, because probably I don't enunciate clearly enough, but it's W-O-L-F-O-R-D versus Lopez. And what this is, it was a constitutional challenge under the Second Amendment to Hawaii's law that a lot of people call the vampire law. What's a vampire law? Well, what Hawaii said was that it was illegal. It's actually a crime. You can be prosecuted and put in jail for this. If you went into private property that's open to the public, like a business. So it's privately owned, but its doors are open to the public. If you went into a business and you did not have the prior approval of the business owner to carry a gun there, then that was illegal. And the name, the vampire rule, comes from Bram Stoker's Dracula, where it was part of that story. I think it ultimately was part not only of the book, but later on to the Dracula movies, that a vampire was not allowed to enter your home without you asking the vampire in. That's why a lot of them develop, they're very charming. They would obviously not let on that they were vampires, and they were looking for an invitation to come into your home, because through some reason I never quite understood, they're not able to enter a home without prior permission. So that's where the vampire rule comes from. And let's go back, let's back up a little bit and talk about the history of why Hawaii passed this to begin with. And Hawaii, like California, like New York, New Jersey, Connecticut, Maryland, a couple of other states, prior to 2022, those states and just one or two more had what they called, or what we all call, a may issue system for issuing handgun licenses. So they say, first of all, it's unlawful to carry a handgun without a license. Well, we did away with that part with constitutional carry. Even before that, for generations in Indiana, it was legal to carry a handgun with a handgun license. In those states, they only issued handgun licenses if some bureaucrat, some government official, looked at your particular situation or any individual's particular situation and decided that person had a sufficient need for a handgun in public and therefore a handgun license. And in the Wolford versus Lopez decision, that is exactly how Justice Alito, who wrote the majority opinion, it's exactly how he starts off the opinion. He says just exactly that, that for years, the state of Hawaii made it almost impossible to obtain a license to carry a firearm. And that's where this all starts. Hawaii didn't want its residents or anyone else carrying handguns, period. So they said, you can't carry a handgun without a license, and then they just didn't issue any damn licenses. Hell, it was a joke in New York for years before 2022, and the New York State Rifle and Pistol Association versus Bruin case, which turned this around. It was a standing joke in New York that you had to be on the mayor's staff or related to the governor in order to get a handgun license. Now, it wasn't quite that restrictive, but that's not too terribly far off. They basically didn't happen. California, just as bad. And in some counties in California, San Diego County was notorious for this, L.A., the local law enforcement just didn't think anybody had a sufficient reason to get a license, so nobody got one. And so that's how Hawaii operated, California, New York, New Jersey, again, a couple more. And then the New York State Rifle and Pistol Association case in 2022 was handed down by the U.S. Supreme Court. And it was looking specifically at the New York statute, but it was pretty much identical to the Hawaii statute. And they said this may issue system where it's discretionary based on some bureaucrat's evaluation of your need to have a gun in public, to carry a handgun in public specifically, because that sort of discretionary system, it turned what is a constitutional right, which is the right to carry a handgun in public, which the Bruin decision said is absolutely a right protected by the Second Amendment. It turned that into a privilege, a privilege granted arbitrarily by the government based on some bureaucrat's evaluation of your need. That's not how rights work. It's exactly my response when somebody says something to me like, well, why does anyone need an AR-15? I'm not having that discussion. If I ever chose to do so, I'll tell you exactly why I feel like an AR-15 is the best choice for certain applications in my life. Why I have a suppressed 300 blackout AR hanging on my bedpost at night when I go to bed. That's what I choose to defend my family with, is an AR platform rifle. But I feel no need to defend my need for it, quote unquote. I feel no necessity whatsoever because, as I've said all along, it's not the Bill of Needs, it's the Bill of Rights. And if I have a right to do something, the last thing I need to do is justify to anyone why I need to exercise my right. And what I started saying many, many years ago, and I've heard others pick this up since then, is that when Rosa Parks sat in the first row of the bus, no one asked her, when we look back historically, nobody said, why did Rosa Parks need to sit anywhere other than the back of the bus? The back of the bus and the front of the bus are going exactly to the same place. There was no need to sit in the front row of the bus. Rosa Parks didn't need to sit there. What idiot would ever make that argument? Who would ever say that? It was her God-given fundamental right to equal treatment under the law and equal protection under the law to sit any damn place she wanted. And nobody questioned her need to sit in any particular place on the bus. And it's ludicrous to even consider that as an argument. So why do I have to explain my need to exercise my Second Amendment rights? I feel no requirement whatsoever, no necessity whatsoever to even have that discussion. And so, looking at someone's need to carry a handgun outside the home and having an arbitrary system involving the discretion of government officials was found to be unconstitutional. So New York, New Jersey, Hawaii, California are then required to issue handgun licenses under a shall issue system, which is what we've had in Indiana for years, long before constitutional carry. In fact, since 1980 in Indiana, ours has been a shall issue system. Really, the statute was changed in 1983 to make it shall issue. But in a case called Schubert versus DeBard in 1980, the Indiana Court of Appeals said Indiana handgun license, a handgun license requirement would be unconstitutional if it were not a shall issue system, meaning the government can lay out specific requirements, prerequisites, qualifications to get your handgun license within reason, as long as not overly restrictive. But if you meet those qualifications, you get a license, and there's no discretion involved. You either do or you don't. You check all the boxes or you don't. You check all the boxes, you get your license. Well, that's what Hawaii and California and New York, other, some of these other states had to go to. Hawaii went kicking and screaming. They didn't like the fact they had to issue handgun licenses to its own residents. They, of course, don't issue licenses to any non-residents, and of course, they made it very onerous to get your license. You had to take a long training class, demonstrate proficiency with the handgun, pass a written exam. I mean, they didn't make it easy, but they started issuing licenses. But what they really did as a governmental temper tantrum, is the way I look at it, is they started looking for ways to discourage people who now had a license to carry from ever carrying their gun in public. Well, how'd they do that? They passed one set of laws that say you can't carry a gun on any state or local government property. So that cuts down on a lot of places you can take your gun. Then they said, you also now can't take it in any business or private property open to the public unless you have prior permission to do so. Knowing most businesses are simply not going to address that issue one way or the other. I mean, how many businesses, I mean, I would put one of these up in my office. I certainly would. I may still do it. You know, how many businesses put up a sign that says firearms welcome? In Indiana and some other places I can think of, I can see some businesses doing that. In fact, I've seen a sign that says, you know, handgun carry, welcome here. Your judicious use of marksmanship would be appreciated if the need arises. You see some cool signs like that at some businesses. But Hawaii knew that most businesses would simply not address it one way or the other and not necessarily put up a guns welcome sign because they had to balance, you know, bringing in the people that wanted to exercise their Second Amendment rights against those people that were going to get all squirrely about it and be concerned that, oh no, egads, people with a license having passed a background check or might have a gun in this business. Oh no, egads, gadzooks. So Hawaii knew that, and they knew they were essentially cut down on about anywhere outside your home that you could carry your gun. And if you can't legally do it, most people are going to leave their guns at home, which is exactly what Hawaii was intending to do with this statute. So that was the subject of the decision. What did the court say? What does that mean for the rest of us, especially in states where they had no law like this, this so-called vampire law? That's what we'll get into when we come back. And take your calls as well, 317-239-9393, 317-239-9393. 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
6: And welcome back. I'm Guy Relford on the Gun Guy Show on 93 WIBC. Glad you're with us. We're going to continue with the Supreme Court discussion. That is the discussion of Wolford versus Lopez and what the Supreme Court found. But I'll tell you what, Eric has called in and has been on hold forever. So, Eric, thanks for your patience, man. What do you got for us?
19: Yeah, I'm moving to a new house in the same county. But I need to know about moving with NFA items. I got a suppressor and an SBR. Do I got to call the ATF and get permission? Or because it's in the same state, everything cool, I don't need to? How do I do that?
6: Yeah, no, Eric, it's a great question. But all you need to do, and there's actually now an email address you can use. And I bet with just a little bit of Google searching, you can find this on the internet. And I remember I kind of laughed because it's like, ATF fax. The word fax, F-A-X, is in their email address, which seems like a non sequitur. But there's an email address for this, or you can find their NFA office address also easily on the internet, and just send them a notification. Say, I hereby notifying you that the new address where the NFA items are going to be kept is such and such. And it's pretty arguable, frankly, that even that is not legally required because you're in the same state. And I think you even said in the same county. But I think just simply sending them an email or a letter and documenting that, of course, is really all you need to do to get permission. First of all, taking a suppressor across state lines isn't even subject to the requirements for other NFA items that you need to file a Form 20 and get approval before you can take it across state lines. The suppressors have never been part of the Form 20 requirement for taking them across state lines. SBRs, yes, although the NFA, or the ATF, I should say, has published some proposed regulations to make that easier, that it's actually just a heads-up kind of a thing, and you don't have to wait for approval, even on SBRs. But that's going across state lines. That's not in place yet, by the way, so don't jump on that yet. But I think that's going to happen as part of the ATF trying to be a little bit more user-friendly. But, yeah, just send them a letter or an email is the short answer. So, Wolford versus Lopez. Court starts out, this is Justice Alito, 6-3 decision. And you, the usual actors voted against this. Ketanji Brown Jackson and Sotomayor being the notable actors there, but on the dissent side and voting against this, Kagan also filed a dissenting opinion. But the way the analysis went, and the first part of this is important, because in Justice Alito's majority opinion, well, he starts off by saying, look, we identified in Bruin a two-step analysis for determining whether a gun control law is constitutional or not. And I went through this to some degree last week, but the Wolford decision tweaks this just a little bit, and in a very good way in my mind. He said the first decision is to see whether or not the activity involves a restriction on arms. Simply bearable arms, bearable weapons. Arms, period. If the answer to that is yes, then it's presumptively unconstitutional unless the government can step in and establish that this law being challenged is consistent with a historical tradition of firearms regulation in this country. Now, why is going through this discussion just saying we still look at whether it implicates the right to keep or bear arms. Arms, period, meaning bearable weapons. Because that decision or that analysis, just looking at whether it's arms or not, and if the answer is yes, then it's presumptively unconstitutional, and you go to the second test on consistency with history and tradition, is a little different than the way a lot of people have interpreted the Heller decision from 2008 that talked about what arms are protected and what arms are not. And the Heller decision started talking about dangerous and unusual firearms are not protected, and those that are protected are those in common use for lawful purposes. And so a lot of decisions that, for instance, have upheld assault weapon bans, they start off by saying, well, are these dangerous and unusual, which means they're not commonly used for lawful purposes, which is not necessarily so, because some of them said, oh, yeah, an AR is just like an M16, and it's so close to being a machine gun that it makes it dangerous and unusual, and under the Heller decision, we can still ban it. And they're little. And so a lot of folks have said the first analysis of whether a particular activity being regulated is within the plain text of the Second Amendment starts off with is, are we dealing with an arm that is commonly used for lawful purpose and not unusually dangerous and or unusual and dangerous? And the way Alito phrases the analysis, he says, no, we don't have to look at that. He didn't address this directly, but the way he phrases it is you just determine whether it's an arm, whether it's a weapon. And if so, since the Second Amendment says the right to keep and bear arms should not be infringed, it's presumptively unconstitutional. And the implication there is in terms of what kind of arm it is and whether it's in common use for lawful purposes like

0: discussed in Heller, actually goes to the second step of the analysis, which is the regulation of that type of firearm consistent with the historical regulation of firearms in the U.S.? But that puts the burden on the state then to establish historical analogs, historical similarities, laws that were in place at the time of the founding or soon thereafter that prohibited similar arms, for instance. So in future cases involving a potential gun ban or current gun bans like AR-15 bans or so-called assault weapon bans, the way Alito phrases the test of the first is just to see whether or not it's an arm. If it is, it is presumptively unconstitutional, and then we go to the historical analysis after that. And the burden is totally on the state, so the state's back on its heels to come up with those historical analogs. That's a big deal. That's a big deal, and that can be used to great use going forward, including in a case we hope to see soon, which is taking on one of these assault weapon bans that are still in place in a number of states across the country. We're at the bottom of the hour. Let's take a break. We'll get into a more specific analysis on this vampire law, more so than just looking at how some of this discussion can help us in future cases. What do the Hawaii decisions say, and what does it mean for the rest of us? We'll get into all those issues and go back to the phone lines. I see my buddy Kelly has called in. We'll go back and talk to Kelly here in just a bit and take your calls, 317-239-9393, 317-239-9393. 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
10: This is a Fox News alert. New attacks on Iran. A new wave of U.S. attacks are underway against Iranian targets after Iran attacked another commercial ship in the Strait of Hormuz. A U.S. official says the strikes are broader than last night's, targeting air defenses, drones, and missile systems after Iran ignored warnings to stand down. Deadly flash flooding strikes Kentucky. The governor declaring a state of emergency. Governor Andy Beshear says the rain's been much more severe than anticipated.
11: We've seen 6 to 7 inches of rain in some parts of our Commonwealth, which has created dangerous conditions, flash floods, and I need you to be careful.
10: The governor said at least one motorist was swept away and killed by the flash floods. 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
1: And welcome back. I'm Guy Relford on the Gun Guy Show on 93 WIBC. Tell you what, my buddy Kelly and Avon, Kelly Myers, who's the co-legislative director for the Indiana State Rifle and Pistol Association. Kelly's called in. I talk to Kelly a lot. We text each other back and forth during the week. And Kelly, thanks for calling the Gun Guy Show.
2: Hey, Guy. Thanks for having me on.
1: Yeah. What do you got to say for us?
2: Well, I'll tell you what, when you have two very pro-Second Amendment cases come out of the Supreme Court in a week,
1: yeah,
2: and you're having trouble keeping the pertinent facts for each one straight in your head, well, you know, that's a pretty good problem to have,
1: yeah,
2: when you've got two cases like that. Now, last week, you went through several very historic cases, and I'm kind of piggybacking on that. U.S. Rifle and Pistol Association v. Bruin gave us text history and tradition.
1: Mm-hmm.
2: Now, U.S. v. Rahimi, which really didn't go the way we would have liked, but did give us relevantly similar as far as history and tradition. Doesn't have to be an exact analog.
1: Mm-hmm.
2: And then last week in the Hamani case, that I'm paraphrasing here, but an ice cream to Tuesday comparison is not relevantly similar. Mm-hmm. And that was pretty much what Justice Gorsuch said when he smacked down the government lawyers there. And Justice Alito gave Justice Gorsuch a run for his money in this case. He was bringing the heat.
1: I agree.
2: And, really laid out it was a couple laws that were basically poaching laws from back in the 1700s. And, well, can't come onto somebody's property and hunt their deer when it's without permission is one thing. You can't go into any private property armed without permission is a whole different one. And he laid out the cases from back in the 1800s where it was basically, hey, if you're open to the public, unless you tell them they can't come in, well, people can come in and it's not trespassing. And yeah. I think the biggest one was where he pretty much took out the spirit of aloha argument that they had. And I'm reading through that and I saw, well, in 1833, King Kamehameha III, banned anyone from having deadly weapons. And I read that and I was thinking, you know, if they'd had deadly weapons, we might have had a harder time taking their islands from them. That's why we have a Second Amendment.
1: That's a good point, Kelly. And thanks for calling. And you raised great points. The government of Hawaii, their lawyers did actually argue, Kelly's completely right. Looking at the historical tradition of firearm regulation, they talked about it, and there are a couple of Hawaii Supreme Court cases that come right out and say this, and then these are state court cases in Hawaii, that in Hawaii they have the spirit of aloha, which is inconsistent with the possession of deadly weapons. And to some degree, in this case, they argued, and Justice Alito, just like Kelly mentioned, went into this to say, well, this is consistent with our history and tradition here in Hawaii of regulating guns, that we don't want guns in businesses because we have the spirit of aloha, which is inconsistent with people carrying around weapons. And the guy, and Alito, in his decision said, first of all, that is neither, you know, common nor widespread or generally accepted. It makes Hawaii an outlier with the whole rest of the United States, and that is not relevantly similar in terms of a historical analog. And the state of Hawaii is free to have its spirit of aloha, but it doesn't impact our Second Amendment analysis, and completely threw that out. But Kelly's also right where the other historical analogs that the government tried to utilize, the government of Hawaii tried to utilize, were laws that said you can't enter onto someone else's property and hunt without their permission. And they what they seized on and what was important to Hawaii in that argument was the permission part. Because that's what the vampire rule said. It didn't say you can't take your gun into any business. It said you can't take your gun into any business without their permission. And so they said, there you go. That's historically analogous because here we're saying people can take their gun into businesses, but only if they have the prior approval from the business owner, just like you had to have the prior approval from a landowner before you can go on their land and hunt there. And superficially, that makes some sense. But what the last two decisions have made very clear That's Hamani, the marijuana case. Now in Wolford, the vampire rule case is that when looking at historical analogs, is something sufficiently relevantly similar to say, yes, this is consistent with the historical tradition of how guns have been regulated in this country, that you look at both the how and the why of the historical example the government's trying to rely upon and to determine whether it's sufficiently relevantly similar. And the why of the statutes that existed at the time of the founding of the country on hunting on people's property look specifically at the damage to people's property that would be caused by hunters who were there without permission. And not just the taking of game, but the other damages to fences and damages to crops and damages to other parts of the property that were common when people were hunting on people's property without permission. I talk to landowners now, whether they have leased property they hunt deer on, or they have rural property as part of their farm where people hunt, and they hate having people come trespass and hunt on their property. One, it's a safety issue. But secondly, they invariably damage the land when they do so. They damage crops. They walk through cornfields. They walk through vegetable gardens and any number of other things while they're there hunting. That it was primarily to prevent the damage to the property of the homeowner. Here, this was ostensibly to keep Hawaiians safe. And of course, Alito didn't buy into the basic premise that forbidding the carrying of guns in public makes anybody safer, but it had nothing to do with the same motivation, the same why involved in those analogs involving not allowing people to go on to others' property, other people's property, and hunt without their prior permission. But the historical analog that Hawaii tried to rely upon, and when I read this, and again, as I was sitting next to Judge Brennan from the Seventh Circuit Court of Appeals, I sat there, and after he told me the decision came down while I was in this conference, I wasn't speaking for a while, so I pulled up the decision. I read the whole thing right there, at least the whole majority opinion. And it's a fairly quick read for a Supreme Court case. But when I got to the discussion on the next historical analog that Hawaii tried to rely upon, and it was one that Kelly hasn't mentioned yet, nor have I could not believe it. I about fell out of my chair. And I pointed it out on my computer screen to Judge Brennan. I said, they did not make this argument. Tell me they didn't. And he shook his head and just kind of gave me a, now I can't believe it either. What was that? What does that, again, mean going forward? Was there a lesson there for litigants, especially from state attorneys general who are going to come in and make arguments before the Supreme Court? This is a big one. And again, I'm shocked why I even made this argument. I'll go exactly into what I'm talking about when we come back for the last segment of the Gun Guy Show. This is Guy Relford on the Gun Guy Show on 93 WIBC.
0: In Indiana, you need two things from your news station. 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
0: And what's coming?
5: This has been an ongoing line of heavy thunderstorms that has prompted the severe thunderstorm warnings across the entire city of Indianapolis.
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1: And welcome back for our last segment here of today's The Gun Guy Show. Again, it was incumbent upon Hawaii to come up with these historical analogs, historical examples, to convince the Supreme Court that their law requiring prior permission before you could take a gun into a business or private property that's open to the public. They're looking for restrictions that applied to a property owner as to those who might visit upon their property. And that's why they talked about, as Kelly and Avon responded or described them, the so-called anti-poaching laws, but they're really hunting restrictions, saying, you know, people could be punished or even incarcerated for hunting on other people's property without permission, because that's what they're searching for. They're looking for restrictions on the ability to enter someone else's property with a gun. And the court rejected that and said, look, the how and the why were completely different for the restrictions on hunting on other people's property without permission. But then the last attempt they made to come up with a historical analog, I about fell out of my chair as I'm sitting at a legal conference at the Marriott at Keystone the Crossing, because the last argument that Hawaii made to say, well, there was an 1865 Louisiana statute that was passed as part of, as the court described them, the notorious black codes that were enacted immediately on the heels of the Civil War and immediately on the heels of the Emancipation Proclamation. And the black codes, generally speaking, had one purpose, and they were to disarm newly freed slaves and leave those persons of color completely defenseless against plantation owners and others who would attack them without reason or provocation. And what they could not have is armed newly freed slaves with the ability to fight back. And so part of the reason, part of the very motivation and fabric behind the analysis behind the need to find to pass the 14th Amendment, which created equal protection under the law, which created a requirement for due process at the state level, and which made the Bill of Rights applicable to the states and limited state governments, just like the Bill of Rights limits the federal government. These kind of codes, these things directed at black Americans, particularly trying to disarm them, is part of the reason we have the 14th Amendment. And for Hawaii to go, well, these are generally accepted and consistent with the history and tradition of regulating guns in this country because of the Louisiana black codes that disarm newly freed slaves. How incredibly repugnant and ignorant is that argument? It doesn't happen often, but when I see some lawyers make some arguments, I want to say, what the hell were you thinking? And I can't say it any better than Justice Alito did in his decision. Here's a quote. Hawaii also relies on an 1865 Louisiana statute enacted as part of the notorious black codes to disarm blacks and leave them defenseless against attacks. As the court laid out in McDonald, the right to keep and bear arms was crucially important for vulnerable blacks during this period. This was well understood by Republicans in Congress who were responsible for drafting, approving, and securing the ratification of the 14th Amendment. Against this history, Hawaii claims that this tainted artifact from Louisiana black codes illuminates the original understanding of the right to keep and bear arms cannot be taken seriously. And even setting aside the statute's pedigree, it carries no weight because it was neither widespread nor widely accepted. So completely and absolutely true. And again, who would think, what lawyers sitting around writing this brief, representing the state of Hawaii, said, oh, I know what will be really persuasive. We need to argue that the court should say this is historically analogous to a widely accepted regulation of guns in the form of the Black Codes from Louisiana? That's a little hard to get your head around. But Justice Alito just, he basically gave one paragraph to taking him out of the knees on that argument, which is about all it deserved. But I was thrilled to see it. So the bottom line is requiring permission, prior permission from a business owner before you can carry a gun there as part of a criminal code, which is what Hawaii did, unconstitutional. But make no mistake, and what I mentioned earlier in the show, the analysis now, which I think is tweaked just a bit, where the court doesn't look at whether an arm is commonly used for lawful purposes, or a court doesn't look at whether an arm is unusually dangerous. In the first step to decide whether a particular law is within the context and the protections of the Second Amendment, it just looks at whether it's an arm that's being regulated. If the answer is yes, it's presumably unconstitutional. That's going to be a huge help as we move forward. That's it for this week's show. Hope you enjoyed it. Hope you come back next week. Always remember, be safe and shoot straight. This is Guy Relford on The Gun Guy Show on 93 WIBC.
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6: New attacks on Iran. I'm Carmen Roberts. Just hours ago, the U.S. military launched

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1: Governor Andy Beshear says the rain's been much worse than anticipated.
2: We've seen 6 to 7 inches of rain in some parts of our Commonwealth, which has created dangerous conditions, flash floods, and I need you to be careful.
1: Speaking in a video announcement, the governor said another round of heavy rain will hit before 11 tonight.
2: It could dump another significant amount of rain, which is means it's going to be dangerous. It's going to be dangerous to drive. We've already had at least one motorist swept away.
1: And first responders have been rescuing people trapped in vehicles and homes. It's the opposite problem in Utah. Lack of water. The Cottonwood Fire is burning out of control, scorching more than 92,000 acres. The governor's declared a state of emergency and banned fireworks for the 4th. 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
6: An unfortunate discovery. I'm Jarrett Lewis. Here's what's trending this hour. After a jogger near the White River in Indianapolis heard splashing Friday night, they called 911. Then Indianapolis Fire Department divers found a man's body about 15 feet from the shore. The incident occurred near the Indiana University Indianapolis campus. IFD Battalion Chief Rita Wright.
7: We have some great waterways in the city, but also you have to just be aware, need to have a personal flotation device. Always, you know, be in the water or around the water with a buddy. There's plenty of opportunity for us to talk about water safety issues, but, you know, we're going to focus on the fact that this young man lost his life.
6: Indiana DNR is now involved in the investigation. Another drowning investigation is happening at a retention pond in Northwest Indy. A 54-year-old man was found in the water after the canoe he was in capsized. Indiana and Ohio deputies are working together to investigate the murder of an Indianapolis woman found inside a semi-truck that crashed Wednesday night near the state line. A Mississippi man, LaDavid Shaw, has since been charged in Shanae Robinson's death. According to Preble County Sheriff Mike Simpson, Robinson didn't die as a result of the crash.
8: Two agencies working together here, a lot of moving parts going on, so that's kind of what we know right now.
6: Shaw is charged with murder, resisting arrest, and tampering with evidence, and currently sits in the Preble County Jail in Ohio. And a chicken sandwich chain is planning on expanding its footprint into Indiana. Bird Call, known for their signature chicken sandwiches, wraps, and sliders, is wanting to open at least 10 new locations in places like Indianapolis, Fort Wayne, and Bloomington. The timeline is not totally clear, but that will likely be done near the year 2031. I'm Jarrett Lewis on the level, on the go, and on WIBC.com. Here's the forecast from the American Standard Cooling Weather Center.
9: Mainly dry, and then we'll start off dry on Sunday with hazy clouds and sun. We could have a stronger gusty storm later on, possibly, as we turn much warmer. High of 88. I'm Fox 59 meteorologist Ethan Rosick for 93 WIBC.
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2: Good evening, everybody. This is the one and only Saturday Night on the Circle, and I am your bespectacled curmudgeon, Ethan Hatcher, with producer Gavin in the producer's fishbowl. Beep, beep, beep, beep, beep. Pushing those buttons and doing the things to make the show function. We begin, ladies and gentlemen, at a very important juncture in our nation's history, a moment in time when we must ask ourselves what we expect from politicians and what we want politics to be. Is politics as simple as team sport, red team versus blue team, or is politics supposed to be about ideas, about principles, and most importantly, about constitutional values above all else? The founding document that outlined the structure of our nation and has served us well for now 250 years of our history. Ladies and gentlemen, I ask this question because we are now past the 60-day threshold granted in the War Powers Act with up to 90 days with the proviso that a peaceful withdrawal begin immediately. But Donald Trump seems no closer to withdrawing troops from the Middle East in their ongoing conflict with Iran, nor does he seem close to making a deal with Iran to secure peace in the region. And worst yet, he is mocking the Constitution itself. Ladies and gentlemen, if a Democrat was president, I know how I would respond if they used the rhetoric that Trump is using now about the War Powers Act. When reporters are asking him, are you going to seek congressional authorization for the ongoing conflict in Iran? And he's very dismissive of the founding document that should be held sacred above all else.
3: Mr. President, it's day 60. Are you going to seek congressional authorization for...
4: No other country has ever done it. It's never been, as you know, most people consider it totally unconstitutional. Ooh. Also, we had a ceasefire, so that gives you additional time. But no other country's done it. We're in the midst of a big victory. This is a victory like we haven't had since Venezuela, okay, to be honest with you. We haven't had, but, you know, we have a country that lost its way, really lost its way. That's our country in terms of the military.
5: You fellas have a lot of growing up to do, I'll tell you that. Ridiculous. Completely ridiculous. Can you believe these characters? Way out of line. Way out of line.
2: So I'm not sure what Donald Trump's point is when he says other nations haven't done it. Other nations haven't sought congressional approval for military action from who? From our Congress? From our Constitution? Well, no, Mr. President, it's our Constitution. It's our government structure. Foreign powers don't have to seek authority or approval from our Congress to engage in military action. What a ridiculous point to make. But worse yet, to say that the War Powers Act itself is unconstitutional or that no other president has sought congressional authority for ongoing military action is just patently false. There's no other way to interpret it. And Donald Trump said twice that no one has sought congressional authorization before. So why should he do it?
6: Why are you not seeking congressional authorization?
4: Because it's never been sought before. There's been numerous, many, many times, and nobody's ever gotten it before. They consider it totally unconstitutional. But we're always in touch with Congress. But nobody's ever sought it before. Nobody's ever asked for it before. It's never been used before. Why should we be different?
7: You're a liar. You're a liar. You know something that you're not telling us, you slimy scumbag liar!
2: I mean, all you have to do is know a little bit about basic American history to know that that's utterly false. It's untrue. Or if you don't know about history, you can always do a very simple Google search and find answers for yourself. And this is by no means an exhaustive list, but in the recent past, the times that presidents have sought congressional authorization include, but are not limited to, October 16th, 2002, when George W. Bush sought authorization for military force against Iraq, or September 18th, 2001, when the same president, George W. Bush, sought authorization for use of military force against those responsible for 9/11 and harboring them in Afghanistan and beyond, or January 12, 1991, when his father, George H.W. Bush, sought authorization for use of military force against Iraq in the Persian War. Or September 29, 1983, when President Ronald Reagan sought authorization from Congress for U.S. participation in a multinational force in Lebanon. Or August 7, 1964, when President Lyndon B. Johnson sought congressional authorization for use of force in the Gulf of Tonkin. And the list goes on. These are clear examples where previous presidents have sought lawful, congressional, constitutional authorization for their use of military force. And the Constitution is very clear in its division. Although the president is the executive and commander in chief of our military forces, only Congress has the vested authority to authorize extended use of that force, to authorize or declare war against another country. That is not authority that is solely vested in the executive branch. And Donald Trump is neither being truthful, nor is he being constitutional when he mocks those values, when he mocks that structure. And we as Americans should reject that governance, whether it comes from a Republican or whether it comes from a Democrat. It is time for us to choose above all else the sacred structure of our constitutional document as envisioned by our founding fathers. That is the most important thing when it comes to governance. But Donald Trump, not only is he not seeking congressional authorization, but he's also appears to be no closer to making a deal with Iran.
4: So they want to make a deal, but I'm not satisfied with it. So we'll see what happens. Iran wants to make a deal because they have no military left, essentially, and they want to make a deal, but I'm not satisfied with it.
8: Get on with it.
9: Yes, get over it.
2: It's time to make a deal, Mr. President. If Iran is seeking a deal, if they're coming to the negotiating table, then what's the holdup here? You're not satisfied with the details? Well, we're not satisfied with the sky-high oil prices. We're not satisfied with the added pressure to inflation and the billions of dollars that are currently being thrown away to continue prosecuting this mostly pointless conflict. His slow walk to solidifying a deal with Iran is consistent with what we heard Pete Hegseth say last week, that he's in no rush to get a deal.
10: President Trump said it again yesterday. We have all the time in the world, and we're not anxious for a deal. And I hear him say it every day in private as well.
11: I'm going to kill myself, and it's your fault.
2: Worse yet, Pete Hegseth also confirmed something this week that I've been saying for quite some time regarding Operation Midnight Hammer, because one of the justifications for this conflict in Iran is preventing them from obtaining nuclear weapons, to which I ask, and any common sense American would be asking them, what was the purpose of Operation Midnight Hammer? Because Donald Trump told us at that time, in conjunction with all of our intelligence agencies, that their nuclear capabilities had been obliterated, and yet the administration told us that they were in imminent danger of a nuclear threat from Iran. They were weeks away from getting a functional nuclear weapon. But this week, Pete Hegseth confirmed before Congress that Operation Midnight Hammer was successful, and he was masterfully cornered by a representative questioning him in Congress.
12: So they haven't broken yet. Okay, we haven't gotten them yet for all of the...
10: Well, their nuclear facilities have been obliterated.
11: Ooh.
10: Underground, they're buried and watching 24-7. So we know where nuclear material...
12: We're claiming my time for watching a second here. We had to start this war, you just said, 60 days ago, because the nuclear weapon was an imminent threat. Now you're saying that it was completely obliterated.
10: They had not given up their nuclear ambitions.
11: Ooh.
10: And they had a conventional shield of thousands
12: of... So Operation Midnight Hammer accomplished nothing of substance. It left us at exactly the same place we were before. So much so that
10: their facilities were bombed and obliterated. Their ambitions continued.
13: You know, if you believe that, I'm not saying you're the dumbest person in the world, but you better hope the dumbest person in the world doesn't die.
2: So you hear that, ladies and gentlemen? You hear how the Secretary of War is moving the goalposts there, saying, well, they weren't in an imminent threat of obtaining a nuclear weapon, but rather their ambitions to obtain a nuclear weapon had not been diminished. So now they are moving the goalposts regarding their justifications for entering this conflict to begin with, which is absolutely unforgivable. And Donald Trump also gave a frightening peek into possible justifications for this conflict when now he says American forces themselves are basically little better than pirates regarding seizure of Iranian oil assets on the open seas in the Indian Ocean and elsewhere.
8: Turn your ship around. Evacuate your engine room immediately. And you see all these guys running out of it. Now, they're 5 miles away, and one shot into the engine room blew up the engine room. The ship stopped. They used tugboats, and then we landed on top of it. On top of everything else, we then land on top of it. And we took over the ship. We took over the cargo, took over the oil. It's a very profitable business. Who would have thought we were doing that? We're like pirates. We're sort of like pirates. But we're not playing games because, you know, for 47 years, Iran has been pushing everybody around.
7: You stole it! He stole it!
9: No, I didn't!
2: And I would hasten to add to anyone listening that whatever oil has been confiscated is a drop in the bucket compared to the overall energy consumption needs of America, of the globe. And it is far from profitable when the war cost so far is in excess of a minimum of $50 billion, but some estimates as high as over $500 billion. And really, we have no clarity on that until the conflict is over. But suffice to say, it is not inexpensive and it is far from profitable. Whatever oil we have taken and seized on the open seas is a drop in the bucket compared to the oil that we need, compared to the oil that the globe needs for its continued energy consumption requirements. And the sooner that we can get the Strait of Hormuz open, the sooner we can start getting relief to American business owners who find themselves being stressed and pressured more than ever, especially with the high oil prices and the high gas prices that have hit Indiana like a ton of bricks. And we're going to be talking about that more in the second segment. So stay tuned. Keep those dials locked to 93 WIBC. And if you haven't done so already, hop on the YouTube machine. 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And stay tuned for more.
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1: Good evening, ladies and gentlemen. This is Saturday Night on the Circle with me, your bespectacled curmudgeon, Ethan Hatcher, joined by producer Gavin, beep, beep, beep, beep, beep, pushing the buttons and doing the things to make the show function from the producer's fishbowl as we collectively mourn the election loss in the primary race for Thomas Massey, defeated by Trump-preferred candidate Ed Gallerane. And at this point, I'm ready to throw my hands up and say, let's just burn it to the ground. Because what are we doing here when you have the president of the United States who is now actively campaigning against constitutional conservatives? I think a little piece of conservative constitutionalists across the United States died last week when Thomas Massey lost the election. It's truly sad. And they're out there smearing him. They're lying about him, telling lies about his election and his vote record. And I think many people feel the way that Tucker Carlson did after the election loss, that in some ways this is like the death of MAGA, because what are we doing here? We're not making America great again by taking out the people who most represent the things that the Republican Party used to claim that they were all about.
2: So on one level, this is the saddest moment in a long time. It's not just the death of Thomas Massey's immediate political career, which may be resurrected, one never knows. It's obviously the death of MAGA, whatever that was. But it's also, of course, the end of the Republican Party. As we thought we knew it, the Republican Party of right now bears absolutely no resemblance to the Republican Party we thought we had just elected less than a year and a half ago. None at all. Its parties are completely different. Its slogans are completely different. It is not the same thing. And maybe there's a working majority somewhere of people who support the new priorities of the Republican Party, but the question would be, where is that? Peretz readers clearly do. They think that was the most important race in America. Amazing that they were following it. But in this country, nobody supports this. Nobody does.
3: It's over. We are screwed.
1: So you had one of the most vocal advocates for transparency on the Epstein files in the form of Thomas Massey, somebody who has routinely focused on the size and scope of government and what was the Republican Party supposed to represent, if not limited government. That's what Thomas Massey was all about. Now Ed Gallerane, he's just going to be a rubber stamp to Donald Trump, who seems less concerned with winning elections here in the United States and more concerned with winning elections in Israel. This isn't some tinfoil hat conspiracy by me. Donald Trump's like, yeah, I could probably win as prime minister in Israel. I'm not putting the words in Donald Trump's mouth. He's putting the words in his mouth.
4: I'm right now at 99% in Israel. I could run for prime minister. So maybe after I do this, I'll go to Israel, run for prime minister. I had a poll this morning. I'm 99%. So that's good. But no, he's a wartime prime minister. And I just don't think they treat him well.
5: Oh, would you look at that?
3: Up with that
5: just
3: one.
5: Look at that.
3: I can't pull it out either. I'd have to drill it.
5: Would you just look at it?
3: Yeah, it's sad. It's the only mark.
5: I mean, just look at it.
1: Yeah. Might I say, Mr. President, that if you were a little less focused on appeasing foreign powers, foreign governments, and more concerned with putting America first, remember the thing that you campaigned on, and making America great again, we would be in a better position than we are today. But instead, he's devoting his resource. Yeah, he's just like producer Gavin. You can't see him, but he's doing the yakety yak. Yeah, he's flapping.
6: I'll say clock it. Let him know.
1: Yeah.
6: Let him know.
1: meanwhile, they have to smear. They have to smear Thomas Massey with lies, and they're devoting resources instead of cleaning up the government, instead of cutting the size and scope of government, instead of getting the affordability crisis under control. No, instead, they're going to lie about Thomas Massey's voting record. Here was J.D. Vance characterizing him as a perennial adversary of the president when nothing factually could be further from the truth.
7: I think the problem with Thomas, and I told him this in private, and now I guess I'll say it in public, is it's one thing to disagree with the party on a particular issue. It's one thing to take, to have your independent stand on a number of questions. And by the way, some of the stuff where Thomas Massey has been independent against the Republican Party, I've agreed with him with. Thomas and I worked together during 2023 where I was trying to stop the limitless flow of American money to Ukraine, and Thomas was one of the people I was working closest with it. But that's one thing. Being independent, having your own opinions is one thing. Voting against the party on every single issue, you're eventually going to make too many enemies. And that is the problem that Thomas has had. It's not one issue. It's not three or four issues. It's that every time that we've needed Thomas for a vote, he has been completely unwilling to provide it.
8: Liar! Liar! Liar!
9: Get back, witch!
1: I mean, mean, that's just factually not true. Of the last 38 votes that the White House called for, Thomas Massie sided with President Trump at the White House 32 of those 38 times. That's 85% of the time. Where he differed were on issues such as Mike Johnson's speakership, the Halt Fentanyl Act, the March continuing resolution vote, and two votes on the big, beautiful bill. So, Thomas Massie is far from a perennial adversary. In fact, most of the time, he sided with President Trump, and he sided with Republicans. And if they're using lies in order to smear him, it shows you they have nothing to stand on, because they're not standing for the truth. They're having to smear what was a conservative congressman. And, okay, look, Trump got his way, but will Republicans win the election in November now is a lingering question. Of course, it's, Kentucky, so it's probably a fairly safe state. But the question stands. It's going to be a very pivotal midterm election season. Donald Trump is now running around saying that he doesn't care about the elections. He doesn't care about Americans' financial problems, and he doesn't care about the midterm elections either. I mean, Donald Trump, everything is burning around this administration. The second Trump administration has been a comparatively much more significant disaster than the first. I have TDS, Trump disappointment syndrome, with how this presidency has turned out to be. I expected better out of Donald Trump, to be honest. But now, in spite of the election, Thomas Massie has now been presented with a golden opportunity to just burn it all to the ground. Name names when it comes to the Epstein files, because he's seen the unredacted files go out there and, onto Congress and tell us who they are, or at least some of them, which is what he says he's going to do. Now, will he live up to that promise? Remains to be seen.
6: I want to ask about the Epstein files. As you've noted, the speech and debate clause actually protects you from being prosecuted for whatever you say on the floor of the House. You have named names in the Epstein files in the past. Can we expect you to name more names in the coming weeks and months?
8: Yes. Todd Blanche is violating the law. There's still millions of files they haven't released. We know from talking to the victims' lawyers that their own 302 forms haven't been released. We know the files have been over-redacted. I have released at least three names of billionaires who are implicated in this. I don't think it's possible to get to convictions with Todd Blanche at the top and with the FBI director, Kash Patel, at the top, because they've effectively both perjured themselves by saying that there's nobody else in the files. Even Melania doesn't believe that. The First Lady knows that Jeffrey Epstein didn't act alone.
9: Doesn't anyone notice this? I feel like I'm taking crazy pills.
1: Well, Congressman Massie is right about one thing. We are not getting to the bottom of this with Todd Blanche at the head of the Attorney General's office in the United States, because he continues to play dumb when congressmen are asking him about the status of the FBI or of the Epstein investigation. Is it open? Is it closed? And instead of providing a transparent answer, he just sits there and goes, I don't even know what you're talking about. This is gross.
10: I want to go on to the Epstein investigation. Is it closed or open?
11: When you say the Epstein investigation, what are you referring to, Senator?
10: Well, the FBI said in last year in July that it had closed the Epstein investigation. So I'm just using their words. Is it open or closed?
11: I don't believe the FBI said that. If you're referring,
10: you're head of the Department of Justice. Is the Epstein investigation open or closed?
11: But I guess I don't understand what Epstein investigation means.
12: You will never find the more wretched hive of scum and villainy. We must be cautious.
1: Imagine saying anything more ignorant than, well, I don't know what the Epstein investigation means. And you're the head of the Department of Justice. What are we doing? 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We're LARPing through Idiocracy every day. 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
21: 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The U.S. military launched a new round of airstrikes against Iranian targets today.
22: This is in response to the IRGC hitting a ship in the Strait of Hormuz. It was about 4:30 a.m. when that ship was hit near the Strait of Hormuz. That's the second ship in 2 days, and this is the second night of bombing that the U.S. military is carrying out. The targets include air defense systems, drone storage sites, cruise missiles.
21: Fox's Jennifer Griffin. Rescue efforts continue in Venezuela after this week's devastating earthquakes.
23: An unknown number of survivors are still trapped under the rubble. With a possible death toll in the thousands, native Venezuelans here say the immediate aid from the Trump administration will save lives.
21: Fox's Dana Marie McNichol. 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
1: Ladies and gentlemen, it's time to don those handy-dandy hazmat suits once again as we wade through the another week in news, beginning with middle school Neanderthals holding themselves back an extra year in eighth grade to get an athletics boost the following year in high school. Communist Mayor Zohran Mamdani begins the process of seizing private property. Mad scientists are engineering ticks to give humans a red meat allergy. And a one-armed woman has gone viral for challenging a police officer's claim that she was using her amputated arm to use her phone. And a belligerent customer rudely tries to push her way to the front of an airplane in an unforgettable moment of low IQ behavior. Hear all these stories and more for another exciting edition of The Sound Dump.
2: I'll take you for a ride. 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
0: 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I take

0: Welcome back to Saturday Night on the Circle, where I'm your bespectacled curmudgeon, Ethan Hatcher, and that's producer Gavin in the producer's fishbowl, pushing the buttons and doing the things to make the show function. If you haven't done so already, hit that like button, smash the like button on the YouTube machine, helps boost the show and spread the word in the old online algorithm, and that means a heck of a lot to us when you do that. Thanks for listening to the show. We begin with kids getting dumber with every passing year. It is now officially a trend for eighth graders to hold themselves back a year.
1: Duh, like a bunch of Neanderthals.
0: Because they want to be bigger, they want to be badder for sports. Where they start in high school, get those high school scholarships, or college scholarships for high school sports.
2: So, Sandra, did your parents ever say, you better get your grades up, little lady, or you're going to repeat eighth grade? Well, now some 13-year-olds are doing it by choice, hoping to get into a better school, a bigger scholarship, or more NIL money.
3: I play baseball because I love the game, but it's cool to know that if I do what I love, I'll get a little bit of money out of it.
2: Carter Cancellieri is attending eighth grade a second time by choice.
4: It's given him an extra year to work on both his academic skills and his athletic skills.
2: 15-year-old Carter is part of a growing trend of young athletes reclassing.
5: With for students that are currently in eighth grade and they get an additional year of middle school to delay their start of high school. Once you start high school, you have a four-year clock academically and athletically.
6: It'd be funny if it weren't so pathetic. No, what the heck, I'll laugh anyway.
0: Yet another way that sports get ball is actively making schools worse. It's usually the biggest budget item on a lot of districts' budgets across the country. But now they're also holding kids back an extra year in eighth grade, just keeping them stagnant, all for the sake of athletics. So don't be fooled. You know, he's like, oh, yeah, well, you know, it gives him an extra year to practice on his academics. Has nothing to do with that. These are mostly sports get ball children wanting to take advantage of just, you know, biological favor, you know, the having an extra year growth on the competition. That's not through practice. That's just manipulating the system. Speaking of manipulating the system, you got Zohran Mamdani, the communist mayor of New York City. He is starting the process of transitioning ownership of private residents to approved city owners.
7: Through our new citywide campaign, Fix the City, we will focus on the worst landlords in New York. When necessary, we will take aggressive legal action to remove negligent owners and property managers. And for buildings that have suffered chronic neglect, we will work to transfer ownership to responsible stewards. Stewards that include community land trusts, nonprofits, or even the tenants themselves.
8: No offense, but it sounds like some commie gobbledygook.
0: I've said it once, I'll say it again. Zohran Mamdani is nothing less than the mayor that New York City deserves. The communist lefty that he is, if he decimates the city and takes him down a peg or two, it will be richly deserved and maybe restore some equilibrium to the nation. So I'm fine with it. Go ahead and unleash your commie plans on the city. They put you in charge. Let them experience the full brunt of disastrous communist leadership in their metropolis. Thanks for listening to Saturday Night on the Circle. Speaking of communist manipulation, now you have bioethicists, what a perverse name to call yourself, who are now seeking to exploit a natural quirk of nature, the alpha gal syndrome, a tick-borne disease from the Lone Star tick, in order to engineer your behavior and keep you from eating red meat. Listen to this mad scientist bullcrap.
9: People eat too much meat, right? And if they were to cut down on their consumption on meat, then it would actually really help the planet. But people are not willing to give up meat. Yeah, you know, some people will be willing to, but other people, they may be willing to, but they have a weakness of will. They say, wow, this steak is just too juicy. I can't do it. I'm one of those, by the way. So, you know, but so here's the thought, right? So it turns out that we know a lot about, so there, we have this intolerance to, so I, for example, I have milk intolerance. And there, some people are intolerant to crayfish. So possibly we can use human engineering to make it the case that we're intolerant to certain kinds of meat, to certain kinds of bovine proteins. And there's actually analogs of this in life. There's this thing called the long star tick, where if it bites you, you will become allergic to meat. I can sort of describe the mechanism. So that's something that we can do through human engineering. We can kind of possibly address really big world problems through human engineering.
10: Oh, that was horrible!
11: You're horrible!
10: You're an irredeemable monster!
12: Oh, what took you so long, idiot?
0: That was so-called bioethicist Dr. Matthew Liao. You heard him here talking about human engineering. Very scary dystopian stuff indeed. And we'll talk more about that for Carl's Conspiracy Corner coming up in hour two of the show. Don't miss it. Looking forward to that. And also wanted to play this remark by Donald Trump, who says that the Medal of Freedom is much better than the Congressional Medal of Honor, because only the beautiful people get the Medal of Freedom. You know, You're a mutilated freak if you get the Congressional Medal of Honor. This, according to the President of the United States, folks.
13: I have to say, Miriam, I watched Sheldon sitting so proud in the White House when we gave Miriam the Presidential Medal of Freedom. That's the highest award you can get as a civilian. It's the equivalent of the Congressional Medal of Honor, but civilian version. It's actually much better because everyone gets the Congressional Medal of Honor. That's soldiers. They're either in very bad shape because they've been hit so many times by bullets, or they're dead. She gets it, and she's a healthy, beautiful woman. It's right. And they're rated equal.
14: Right.
0: Okay, I'm going to leave that comment there hanging by the president. You got to be felt pretty bad if you're a Congressional Medal of Honor recipient and you're shot up, you made a sacrifice for your country, and now he's crapping all over that. Thanks for listening to the show. Maybe one of these mutilated people he's talking about, like this woman who went viral challenging a police officer who tried to give her a ticket. Said he was caught her using her phone with her right hand, and on the body cam, she holds up her amputated stump. Oops.
15: Here's the way being pulled over in the city of Lagos today. We're doing an operation for the distracted driver, and you drove past me holding the phone with your right hand, manipulating my phone. I mean, I saw you.
16: So obviously not.
0: She's
16: holding
0: it up.
16: So you want to just call this a day?
15: I don't want to call it a day. You had a hand up.
0: Can't hold the phone, officer.
15: Right, I thought I saw you with your right hand. You
16: so
15: had a hand
16: didn't.
15: Up. Right hand. I saw you
16: didn't.
0: So you did.
15: Right
0: I don't have a right hand.
16: But you didn't see me with my right hand.
15: So
16: you're saying that you saw me with my right
15: I know what
16: hand.
15: I just said. I'm asking you now. Did you or not have your funny hand?
16: I did not.
15: You did not have your funny hand?
16: I did not.
15: Hand to God, you did not have funny hand.
16: Hand to God.
15: The other hand to God, you don't have funny hand.
16: Hand to God.
15: Cool. You have your dog across the way.
16: Yes,
0: hand. She asked her for her
10: man.
0: Other hand. He actually asked that woman for her other hand. How ridiculous. And then still proceeded to ask her for her license and registration.
17: Proceeded to send her to court to talk about it. She had to go to court to talk about it. I was just keeping up with this the other day.
0: What a maniac.
17: She walked in and the judge literally was like, okay, no, you're good to go.
0: Yeah. Yeah. The interaction should have ended there, but that guy wanted to press his luck. Speaking of pressing their luck, here was a belligerent woman. This is the kind of person that is a nightmare to fly with. She's trying. So everybody, they have landed, but the plane still hasn't opened. They still haven't connected to the terminal, and everybody's standing and she's trying to push her way to the front.
18: Why are you just
19: why are you so special?
18: Because I'm trying to get to the front.
19: Yeah, we're all trying to get to the front. We all paid the same
18: damn money. Okay, but I'm saying, sir, I'm just telling you, excuse me, if you move.
19: Cool. And the door ain't open.
18: I'm just saying, though, it don't matter.
19: It don't matter either
18: way. I'm trying to get up to the front.
19: Yeah, we all are.
18: Excuse me.
19: She always like that? Oh, sorry, you don't know her.
20: No, thankfully.
18: So move, you got my way, and I'm a stalker.
19: Yeah.
18: So you won't move.
19: Why are you?
18: I'm angry at this.
19: And I'm saying no.
18: Okay.
19: I can say no. I don't have to say yes. Do you want?
18: You have
19: do
18: to,
19: I
18: sir,
19: need to say yes?
18: Sir, I'm saying excuse me.
19: And I'm saying
18: and
19: no.
18: You
19: thank
18: just
19: you.
18: Don't block my way.
19: Yeah.
18: So if I hit you,
19: you're
18: that's a solid.
19: And you've got 30 witnesses on you, man, with the red hair. You'll get arrested, and then you will get a lifetime flight ban. You want that?
18: Okay, but what I'm saying is, I'm just saying, excuse me.
19: What you're saying is you think that you are more special than everybody else on this damn plane.
18: Excuse me.
19: Excuse me.
21: This stupid.
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3: 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But rounding out this hour, I wanted to report on a hilarious theft scheme coming out of one Chick-fil-A where entrepreneurially minded worker thought that it would be a good idea to buy more than 800 orders of macaroni and cheese and then refund those orders to himself, as reported by NBC News.
6: Former Chick-fil-A worker got busted for stealing more than 80 grand from the fast food chain, and he allegedly did it with a mac and cheese fraud scheme. According to police, Keyshawn Jones rang up some 800 orders, then he refunded them to his own credit cards. Jones was caught on surveillance camera trying to rake in the cheddar, but in the end, guess what? He got served up nothing but charges.
7: Congratulations, you've just won gold, silver, and bronze in the Morons Olympics.
3: I mean, think about how silly that is. You don't think that the restaurant is going to notice a massive 800 macaroni orders, a massive quantity of 800 macaroni orders getting refunded, that they're not going to be able to track or trace where they're going to, or that you're not on camera? That was a poorly conceived idea from its inception. But, people are very inventive when it comes to theft, that's for sure. Fortunately, he got caught. He's not going to be doing that again anytime soon. 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Coming up in Hour 2, we're going to discuss the attempted assassination on Donald Trump's life at the White House Correspondents' Dinner and how he is attempting to use this as a reason to build the White House ballroom. 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And that's where we got a problem here, folks. 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
15: Man, I love this place. I've been surfing here since I was a kid. Now, seeing my grandson out on the water, it means everything to me. Watching him and taking in the blue waves, the sea breeze, the blurry horizon.
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3: Force multiplied. I'm Angelo Bavaro, Fox News. The U.S. launching new retaliatory airstrikes against Iran today.
19: They attacked another ship in the Strait of Hormuz this morning, the MT Kiku. That's the name of the ship. That ship was carrying about 200,000 barrels of oil, and so it could have been a disaster in the Strait of Hormuz, a very dangerous situation. These are attack drones, one-way attack drones that Iran and the IRGC have been descending towards these ships. I also learned that Iran last night responded to the first round of U.S. airstrikes, that 1 hour of airstrikes, with attacks of their own on